0: 210 eastbound before Myrtle. Middle lane affected like a fire extinguisher or something like that. Delays out of Pasadena. That drive is backing up away from Mountain. Tough on the 210 westbound. This is out of Sunland with delays from Sunland Boulevard as you travel in stretches towards Hubbard Street.
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14: 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And coming soon to the Oxnard Performing Arts Center, Warren Pancho Sanchez, Beth Hart with Rome, Todd Rundgren, Psychedelic Furs, John B. and Kenny Lattimore, Louis the Singer, and more. 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
18: 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And give us a call if you want, 800-222-5222. We start in MacArthur Park in Los Angeles with some good news. Not that often we get to start with good news. But after weeks and weeks and weeks of prolonged sweeps in a combination task force of the LAPD and the DEA, and sometimes the FBI, and all different kinds of federal agencies, MacArthur Park, known as the drug den of the drug den that is Los Angeles, has gotten just a little bit cleaner, has gotten just a little bit safer. And That is fantastic. It is shocking how a little enforcement can completely change the situation that is going on in this park. So for a very long time, you heard complaints from people like Norm Langer of Langer's Deli that the situation going on in MacArthur Park was just completely unacceptable, and he was threatening to leave. He did not, because Karen Bass and Unissi said, we're going to do something about it, but they really didn't. And remember, while MacArthur Park has been a problem area for a very long time, it used to be the not-so-secret secret that that's where you go to get a stolen Social Security number. It really exploded into the open-air drug den when L.A. Metro got so embarrassed by local news reporting from CBS L.A. and other outlets about the open-air drug market that was the MacArthur Park Metro Station. And so a few years ago, they decided to start blasting classical music, which certain members of the city council call torture, Unissi's. They started shining very, very, very bright lights, controlling the entrances and exits, and now that is a very safe station. But that open-air drug market didn't disappear. It went into the park itself. And for a long time, MacArthur Park was the city of LA's very own Hamsterdam. If you've never heard the term Hamsterdam, you need to take this weekend, and if you've got HBO, or it might even be on Netflix too, watch The Wire, one of the greatest television shows ever made, a show that they actually study in college for real reasons, and specifically the third season, where a police chief or a police lieutenant is very, very, very sick of having his officers getting assaulted or shot at or murdered because of all the takedowns that they're doing, all the small rip-in raids. They're trying to go after the drug markets that are in Baltimore. And they decide, what if we take a certain corner of the city and we just push all the drug dealing there and push all the homeless there, and you guys can just do whatever you want, but only here. The rest of the city, we're going to really beef up patrols. But if you do it in Hamsterdam, you can do whatever you want. And well, while that sounds like an insane idea, once the bigwigs got a hold of it, they saw noticeable double digits drops in crime everywhere but Hamsterdam. And for just a moment started to consider, maybe this is what we should do. So I always thought of MacArthur Park like that. This is where we push all the problem and we know we're not going to enforce it. But MacArthur Park started getting national attention when there was that big raid in MacArthur Park in June related to the immigration raids. And Karen Bass runs down there and says, call off your goons, and starts having all these press conferences about what a safe park this is for your kids. Gavin Newsom talks about what a great park this is. But for the people in the know, we've known how much of a disaster this park is for a very long time. But a few months ago, we started to see, instead of the opposition that we hear so much about, how we're so opposed to working with the federal government, and I don't care who's in charge of the federal government, we should all be on the same page that drug dealing, dealing fentanyl, unacceptable. Doing fentanyl, unacceptable. And all the other crimes and the gang murders and everything else that goes on in that park, unacceptable. So a few months ago, there was a big raid. And you saw at the press conference, Bill Isaley and Jim McDonnell, and I think Mr. Hockman was there as well. Everyone's saying we're going to make a concerted effort. In fact, I remember Nathan Hockman making a promise he was going to clean up MacArthur Park and then go there and have a picnic on Labor Day. He ended up having a picnic there on Independence Day when there was like a big festival. So there was a lot of, you know, presence of security, what have you. But lovely idea. Very sweet idea. So that was probably just going to be a one-off. But it wasn't. 2 weeks later, they came back. They did another sweep, unannounced. Sometimes they were sweeping the dealers. Sometimes they were sweeping the users. A couple weeks later, another sweep. A couple weeks later, another sweep. And there has been this consistent effort, multi-agency, local and federal. Don't think the state's involved. I don't know what that's about. Going after the very well-known criminal element in there. And that includes the drug dealers. That includes the drug users. And while things still have a long way to go for improvement, CBS LA took a camera crew out there and they saw something that you don't usually see. People feeling a little safer to bring their kids to MacArthur Park. People feeling a little safer to walk around and enjoy the recreation at MacArthur Park. Because we have started to enforce the law. It's wild how insane of a concept this is. But the parks belong to the people. And I don't care what your story is and that you're homeless. You should not be allowed to be doing fentanyl in a public park. And if that's the case, the answer cannot be, well, we're just going to let you do it till you overdose, and then we're going to revive you, and then we're going to leave you here. That's not working for anybody. You know, I think we need to look to other cities to see what they're doing. Look what San Jose's been doing, where you are offered treatment, you are offered housing. If you refuse it, well, now you're impeding on public space. You got to go. You're going to jail or get the hell out of this city. We've got to do something to break that cycle of addiction. But we all have to be on the same page that fentanyl use and meth use is unacceptable. And right now, we're not on the same page. Because do you know what else is going on at the same time? You have this big concerted effort from LAPD finally being allowed to do their jobs because it's an election year. The federal government, the prosecutor's office. At the same time that all of that is going on, Eunices Hernandez, the LA City Councilwoman who represents MacArthur Park, is trying to take credit for the cleanup by crediting all of her efforts in the park. She says the moves and the raids from the feds and the cops have nothing to do with the improvement of the conditions of the park. The improvement of the conditions of the park, you can trace back to my street ambassadors and my street medicine teams and all of these other NGOs and nonprofits that she has given city money to make money by hanging out in the park. And she claims that these are the organizations that are the real reason why the drug problem is starting to go down there. And I think we can all safely say that that is a bunch of bull, you know what. I remember that press conference. It didn't get nearly as much attention as it should have because it happened at the end of December 2024. And by January 2025, the fire started. In fact, I remember this very well. My first show back from Christmas vacation in 2025, I played that press conference of Eunices Hernandez talking about the hundreds of thousands of dollars she was giving to all these different nonprofits to help out the situation in the park. And it was wild. She just kept listing NGO after NGO, organization after organization, getting government money to help the humanitarian crisis. And in exchange for a future endorsement, Karen Bass was funding Eunices' little adventure. Well, we covered that on January 6th, and then January 7th, the fire started. So that story just kind of went to the back burner. But over the last year and a half, we have had some very interesting developments with Eunices Hernandez and the NGOs that she claims are the ones that really solving the problem in MacArthur Park. For one of those organizations is Homeless Healthcare Los Angeles, an organization that just got a big shout out from the Secretary of Housing and Urban Development for the federal government, Scott Turner. Because this is the organization that gets paid in places like Skid Row and in MacArthur Park to pass out drug paraphernalia. They literally drive around in little golf carts and are passing out pipes and needles and foil and spoons and straws and as much weird experimenting as I did in my 20s. I don't know what the foil and the spoon is for. We pass out all that stuff. We literally make it easier for people to do the drugs. We have needle distribution services out there. Not needle exchange services, needle distribution services. And one of the things that was discovered during all of these raids that have been happening from the FBI, from Bill Esaley, from Nathan Hochman and the LAPD, is quite a few times some of the people that were getting arrested worked for some of these NGOs, some of these nonprofits, some of the cogs in the homeless industrial complex in Los Angeles, including one guy who, and don't quote me on this, I believe he worked for Healing Urban Barrios as an ambassador, and he was arrested for having, even though he was supposed to be an ex-gang member, having known gang member ties and may have been an active gang member, which shouldn't be too surprising. Let's not forget that the city of Los Angeles was paying a nonprofit for over a decade. So this was a Karen Bass thing, a Garcetti thing, and an Antonio Villaraigosa thing for a nonprofit that was supposed to steer kids away from the gang life. And it turns out that this youth football program was actually a front for a real life criminal gang. There was somebody who was supposed to be one of these needle exchangers working for one of the nonprofits. I believe it was for PATH, aka People Assisting the Homeless. And this person who was doing needle exchange in MacArthur Park was arrested for, you guessed it, selling drugs in MacArthur Park. So Eunices Hernandez can say all that she want that what's really starting to push MacArthur Park in the right direction is all of her efforts and her programs. It seems like to me, it's the enforcement that is changing the game in MacArthur Park. There's still a lot of work to do, but if anything, all the programs that Eunices put in there only exacerbated the problem because we still have people in elected office with the ideology that we need to meet people where they are, including when they are folded over on fentanyl, and offer them more drugs and make doing drugs easier so they'll trust us. And when they decide, even though they're not in their right mind and they've lost their mind to get clean, they'll do it with us. It is an insane ideology. But you know what? Ultimately, the residents of Council District 1, Highland Park, MacArthur Park, what have you, they have had 4 years of Eunices Hernandez, and they outright voted her in the primary to stick around. So they must like what they're getting. It's the News Blitz with Randy Wang on Talk Radio 790 KABC.
15: KABC Dependable Traffic, now.
0: Slowing in Irvine, 405 northbound from the 133 freeway all the way to the 710 in Long Beach. You're on the brakes and stretches that whole way. Now, staying on the 405 northbound, more delays ahead into Torrance from the 110 freeway to the 105. And in West LA, from Santa Monica Boulevard all the way to that 5 merge into Sylmar. Tough in Pasadena, East 210 from Mountain, delays all the way to Citrus. Slowing ahead in Upland, baseline to the 15.
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2: It's the News Blitz with Randy Wang on Talk Radio 790 KABC. Last night, I was lucky enough to be invited by our friends at the Pantages Theater in Broadway and Hollywood for opening night of Disney's Beauty and the Beast. It is playing now through September 6th, and you've got to go. This is I've seen Beauty and the Beast on stage many times. This is one of the better productions I've ever seen of it. The costumes are solid. The performances are great. The choreography is very creative and a little different than I have seen in the past. And of course, it is the tale as old as time. You know, I have a very special connection to specifically Beauty and the Beast on stage at the Pantages Theater. Because when I was going through a very strange time in my life, 2012, if you know my history, you know it was a weird year. And I felt kind of lost. I would just got done with my weird party scene and going to raves and stuff. And, you know, I was trying to live a different kind of life. And a friend of mine invited me to go with her to see Beauty and the Beast at the Pantages Theater. I had never been to a musical as an adult. Didn't think that was my thing. And of course, I knew the show. It was one of my favorite Disney movies growing up as a kid. I have distinct memories of that big clamshell VHS case that it used to come in and watching it on repeat over and over and over again, because that's what little kids do. But seeing it on stage, seeing the music, seeing, you know, listening to all the songs that are only on the stage production that for some reason they didn't put in the movie remake, even though they're fantastic, like If I Can't Love Her. It was and I use this term a lot back then, but it was a life-changing experience because it exposed me to the natural high and the magic and the majesty of live theater and watching, singing, and dancing and all of this incredible stuff going on with a story that I knew very well, and it was very powerful. And I think that might be some of the reasons why, even though I have seen this story so many times and it's not necessarily a sad story, I kept like crying throughout the thing. Like, not a lot, but maybe just because it's so beautiful. But it was a really great time. I had a lot of fun seeing it last night with my wife, and we love the Pantages Theater. I always love to give a little tip

0: You get there early enough, there's a parking lot on Argyle, and it's right behind the theater. It costs you a little more, but you'll get in and out right away. Not only that, make sure you get a cocktail at the bar, which now they give you sippy cups so you could take your drinks into the theater. They didn't used to let you do that. And the thing you got to do is order your drinks and then pre-order your drinks for intermission. So when intermission happens, you can run to the bathroom, then go over to the bar, and you've already got your second round ready to go. But I had a blast. It was a great show, and it's playing through September 6th, so bring your wife, bring your kids, bring the whole family. BroadwayandHollywood.com. Go see Beauty and the Beast. This is a wonderful production here for the next few weeks. It's the News Blitz with Randy Wang on KABC.
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2: A federal grand jury has returned a revised indictment against Jonathan Rinderknecht, the man accused of starting the deadly Palisades fire. Prosecutors now accuse him of two counts related to the January 2025 Lockman fire, which later grew into the Palisades fire. A federal jury deadlocked 10-2 in favor of an acquittal on the original charges during his trial in June. And California landlords have new restrictions on how much they can raise rent. Dina Kodiak with more.
3: Landlords can only raise rent by a maximum of 5% plus inflation, or 10%, whichever is less, within a 12-month period. The statewide limit started on August 1st and will last until July 31st of next year. Some types of housing are exempt from the rules, including single-family homes or condos, if the owner is not a corporation and the tenant receives a written notice about the exemption.
2: Those are the headlines. I'm Sharon Reardon.
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4: Crash in South LA has wrapped up on the 110 northbound past Century Boulevard. All lanes should be open. Delays still pretty tough away from El Segundo Boulevard. Also in downtown LA, this is a wreck on the 10 eastbound before Maple. Middle lane is where it landed. They're trying to clear to the shoulder. Delays backing up away from Washington. And a wreck in Anaheim Hills, East 91 before the 241. Off to the shoulder with these guys. That drive overall delays away from Kramer Glacel.
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0: 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And it does the greatest job on steaks. I'm going to do some flat irons this week. It does a great job on chicken, including chicken breasts. I have a video on my social media at Randy Wang Radio on Instagram and Facebook. You can see me doing some sausages on there. I'm going to put up some videos of some chicken breasts later this week. Even does a great job on shrimp, on veggies. 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
0: It's the News Blitz with Randy Wang on KABC. 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And the phone number is 800-222-5222. And let's do this right now before I forget. 790 KABC welcomes Boy George and Culture Club with special guest Betty Hu at the Pacific Amphitheater on September 6th. Tickets are on sale now at packamp.com, but right now, caller number 9 at 1-888-795-222 gets a pair of tickets to the show. This is a post-fare concert, so no OC fare for you. You can go right now, though. Tickets furnished by the Pacific Amphitheater. Good luck dialing. All right, this is a very, I would say a very California story, but there are instances of this all across government, local government, state government, and even our current federal government. But for the most part, let's talk about something insane in local government. How exactly did a fence to protect a public library in Long Beach cost $700,000. How is that possible for a fence? Why is it things that you kind of assume what they would cost when you get through the government bidding process, whether there is a bid or a no bid, we get to insane numbers for things that should be so simple. A chain link fence to keep out the homeless from a library costs 700 grand? How is that possible? Let's find out. Here's NBC LA.
17: It is one of the most controversial projects in Long Beach, a fence around the Billie Jean King Main Library. According to the city, the fence was needed to keep the area safe and clear of homeless encampments. It cost taxpayers almost $800,000.
0: For a fence. Because, you know, we can't just arrest the homeless that are doing things they're not supposed to outside the library or in the library. We need to build a massive fence that costs nearly $800,000.
17: The public records obtained by NBC4 Investigates show the documented cost to build the fence was significantly less. NBC4's McCullough Medina is following the money.
18: The city of Long Beach says it spent nearly $790,000 on this fence behind me. But these records...
0: Well, I'm seeing the fence on the video here from NBC4, and you can check out this video at randywangradio.substack.com or go to NBCLA's YouTube page. It doesn't look that fancy. You know what it kind of looks like? It kind of looks like the same material that my dog's crate is made of. You know, it looks like it's just metal bars, and there's probably some doors. You know what they should have done is they should have just called the people that make those crates and have them make a really big one.
18: It's obtained by NBC4 Investigates show building the fence, labor, construction, and materials actually cost half that price. So where did...
0: even $400,000 seems a lot for a fence.
18: Hundreds of thousands of dollars go? Well, that is a question a lot of neighbors are asking as they plead with the city now to keep library services open.
0: By the way, this is in downtown Long Beach, which is just one of the most beautiful parts of the county. We've been lucky enough to do a lot of events there with our friends at Gladstone's, and we're doing another one in October. That fence is hella ugly.
19: And I'm just asking you, please don't cut our hours and don't cut our employees.
18: Long Beach neighbor Emily Quest says the library is a critical safe space for her and others.
19: We're not asking for a lot.
18: As city leaders debate where to cut spending, NBC4 Investigates took a closer look at one of the city's biggest recent library expenses, the downtown Billie Jean King Library fence. The city says it was installed to create a safer space for events on an outdoor terrace, often crowded with homeless encampments.
0: Come on, Rex. What are you doing here? Instead of clearing the encampments, we've got to build a giant fence to keep the encampments out. And the fence cost over $500,000?
18: Price tag to taxpayers, $790,000. When the fence opened up back in May, one question immediately stood out. We asked...
0: This is a metal fence that I swear, I'm going to say it again, it looks like a dog crate.
18: Manager Tom Utica.
20: There could have been a cheaper way to do this.
21: I don't think so. We pay a lot of attention to that. We do this as cost effectively as possible.
0: I don't know about that. I don't know if it's, and sometimes it's just sheer incompetence, or we don't care because it's not our money, it's your money, or who got the contract? Who got the bid? Who got all of this money to do a very simple job? It doesn't even look like that heavy of a material for a fence. It's just metal bars. Did I mention it's hella ugly?
18: Rex Richardson defended the price too.
22: These are not normal fences you can put up at your house. They have to be able to open up if there's an emergency or...
0: You mean, so the fence has to have a door? Like, once again, my dog crate?
22: Fire. This is not your typical fence.
0: This guy is uniquely terrible. There's a lot of terrible mayors in Los Angeles County, Karen Bass being the worst of them, but Rex Richardson is pretty damn awful.
22: We have to make sure that everything is safe and designed well. So that's all I have to say on that.
18: So we follow the money. The record.
0: They must hate Macallo Medina because he's like the beat reporter for Long Beach. He does so much stuff in Long Beach and most other places. They don't have the staffing to cover all these other cities that are not Los Angeles. But Long Beach is a big city.
18: NBC4 Investigates obtained through a public records request show Quality Fence out of Paramount was hired.
0: What a name. Quality Fence Company, huh?
18: To build 261 feet of galvanized steel fencing with 8 swing gates or doors.
0: Okay. Do you think if I typed into Google Gemini, how much would it cost for 261 square feet of fence? We'd get a different price. Let's just try that. Let's go to my favorite AI assistant, Google Gemini, that I use to make all those silly AI images. I'm going to say, what do you think it would cost for 261 square feet of secure fencing around a building? Let's just see what the robot thinks about how much we spent in Long Beach for a fence surrounding the library. It is thinking. It is clarifying its dimensions. It is estimating the cost precisely, defining the enclosure cost, determining the price structure, calculating the enclosure estimates. It's so weird how it comes up with all these things automatically, how it's thinking. We are truly in the age of the future, and it is a strange one. It's calculating the total. I have the pro, so it takes a minute. If you meant 261 linear feet of perimeter, the cost breakdown would be between $3,900 and $10,000. So how did we get to $790,000? The robot could do it for 1% of that. Now, this isn't an accurate science, but I think even if you don't have a construction or a contractor background, an $800,000 fence is insane. And to tell us that, oh, it was really only $400,000, That's still insane.
18: Original contract was about $398,000. A later change order increased the height, and that increased the price to roughly $419,000. So what accounts for the remaining $371,436.80?
21: When we report out on those costs, it's an all-in cost, not just the construction cost. So it's the design, the planning, the permitting.
0: The design? Did I mention it looks like a dog crate?
21: The technology.
18: NBC4 Investigates asked the city to specifically document what those additional costs were. The city says additional records will be released by October 30th as our public records request is completed. The records also show the city didn't seek separate bids for the fence portion of this project.
0: Oh, okay, so once again, we have a no bid that we've seen all kinds of graft going on, whether you want to talk about Gavin Newsom and the diaper contract, whether you want to talk about the federal government and a lot of these defense contracts that have been going around, or the no bid contract for the stupid reflecting pool. Yeah, this does not pass the smell test for me. I don't think it passed the smell test for you.
18: Records show the city used quality fence under an existing citywide fencing contract rather than a new contract specifically for the library fence. Today, the city says the investment is paying off. Officials report library code of conduct incidences are down 46%.
0: Well, that's all great because you now have a fence to keep out the homeless because you couldn't just shoo them away. But the fence cost $800,000 and nobody blinks.
18: Print suspensions down 50.
0: You know, cities like Long Beach, cities like Los Angeles, they're all facing budget deficits. Who approves this kind of stuff?
18: 8%, and terrace maintenance costs expected to drop about $70,000 a year because crews, they say, will no longer have to power wash the terrace as often.
0: But all right, so over time, this fence that cost nearly $800,000 is actually going to pay for itself because they save $70,000 a year in power washing all the poo-poo that was in front of the library. Wow. Wow. Wow.
18: The city's own Homeless Services Advisory Committee calls the project a missed opportunity. In this letter, committee members wrote to city leaders saying that the nearly $800,000 fencing project fails to center a commitment to providing shelter.
0: We could have taken that $800,000 and built one unit of housing with it. This is all so stupid.
18: The same amount of money would have sheltered a minimum of 10 people a year. The city responded that the fencing project did not disrupt services or resources offered through the Homeless Services Bureau.
0: By the way, in the shot that they have of the library, just outside of the fence, yeah, there's a shopping cart, all right.
18: NBC4 is continuing to request more documents connected with the cost of this fence. Once we get them, we'll share that with you. In downtown Long Beach, I'm Mikhail Medina, NBC4 News.
0: It is a complete eyesore, by the way. And again, one of the most beautiful parts of Southern California, downtown Long Beach. This fence is hideous. This fence, it sticks out like a sore thumb, and it cost $800,000. And we're supposed to not think there's anything crooked going on here, that that's just the cost of procuring materials and labor and designing the incredibly ugly fence. Oh, well, it has to have doors. That's why. Because, you know, if it was just a regular chain link fence, we could have gone to Home Depot. What is going on here? And this is just one contract of one small aspect of a city's budget. And whether you talk about city budgets, county budgets, school district budgets, state budgets, or the federal budget, how many decisions are being made like this, whether it's through straight up negligence or incompetence that they don't care how much money they're spending, or somebody is getting rich off of this? This does not pass the smell test for me. Do you think this is legit at all? Send me an email at randywangradio@gmail.com. I'm going to put this video up on my YouTube channel. You can comment on it there by going to randywangradio.com. And let me know what you think, because I think this is a bunch of BS. It's the News Blitz with Randy Wang on Talk Radio 790 KABC.
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3: Sepulveda Pass on the 405 southbound. It's crowding up away from Getty Center. Delays continue ahead all the way into Inglewood, looking better past La Tijera. We're also heading out to that northbound side of the 405. Not too shabby for a Friday afternoon. Delays heavy from Sunset Boulevard and stretches all the way to the 5 merge into Sylmar. Calabasas, South 101, loading up at Lost Hills. Delays taking you all the way into downtown Los Angeles.
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0: I hope teachers can get all the abortion vacations they want. On those national holidays, is Planned Parenthood even open?
1: Grok says, California has some of the most expansive abortion access in the United States. You can pretty much get one anywhere but the airport.
0: Unless they want to convert one of those lactation lounges.
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0: It's the News Blitz with Randy Wang on Talk Radio 790 KABC. It's Friday. The weekend is finally here. And I don't know about you, but I am excited to do a whole lot of nothing. The wife's finally back in town. The dogs are very happy. The weather's starting to cool down a little bit. Maybe it'll be time for a little patio action. That could be fun. But I got to tell you, the last 6 weeks have been longer than 6 weeks, because we started doing the testing for all the video stuff 2 months ago. So the last 8 weeks have been the busiest and the most I have ever had to work doing this kind of job. This is more work than even when I was double shifting, working the morning show at KLSX and working the night show, because I didn't have very, very many duties back then. But this has been a lot. And I am very excited to have a weekend where I am not prepping or hosting or posting or clipping. I just want to disconnect, hang out with the dogs, hang out with the wife, maybe play a little Nintendo. You know, I really thought that when my wife went to Canada for the summer, that I would really get to spend a lot of time with my good friend Nintendo. And I did for like the first couple of weeks. And then ever since we got kicked into high gear and I've been working these 12-hour days, I don't get to play it nearly as much as I thought I did. It's probably a good thing, but I'm ready for a break. That being said, there are some fun things going on this weekend, like the 626 Night Market. America's first large-scale night market returns to take over Santa Anita Park over two summer weekends. Come hungry, try 250 Asian street foods and booze, live music, performances, artists, games, and more. This is, of course, at Santa Anita, I would imagine in the infield, from 3 to 11 p.m., and it's $8 to go. I really need to try out more of these night markets, because they have these pop-up ones all over the place. There's one near me that has taken over the parking lot in an abandoned Sizzler. And right there, it sounds like I'm talking about a horror movie. I think it's called 101 Night Market, but I follow them on Instagram, and it looks like a lot of fun. And I should really go sometime and check it out. I'm just, you know, it's not like you're going to get a lot of health food when you go to a night market, but still, it could be a good time. I don't think they have booze at that one, but at the one at Santa Anita, they probably do. You know, many years ago, when I was just a young little fledgling podcaster for my old show, The Pretty Good Podcast, we did a live remote event. I don't remember how this worked out. Did we get paid to go there? Maybe we just did it. We sat there and did a podcast for like 3 hours in the middle of the Santa Anita Food Truck Festival. And listeners of our podcast just kept bringing us food from the different food trucks. And that was already when I was about at my fattest, but I feel like I got a lot fatter that day. I don't think I have a picture anywhere of that, but I think there is a picture of me at the Santa Anita Food Truck Festival in the summer of 2011. Where I had a horrible haircut and I was wearing a shirt with my logo on it, a gray shirt that had shrunk and did not fit me. And comparing that to who I am today is, it's been an interesting ride, folks. I'll tell you that very much. There's also some movies coming out this weekend. We were off last night, so didn't get to explain this. Nimrod, which is written by Billy Joe Armstrong of the Green Day. Three buddies drive cross country in a van, causing mayhem and mischief while racing to LA for the big break opening for Green Day on New Year's Eve. All right, little road trip movie. That sounds fun. And Two Wrong Girls, starring Kristen Stewart and Aliyah Shawkat, who you may know as Maybe from Arrested Development. Two aimless young women inadvertently gain telepathic abilities after ingesting an experimental drug, pitting them against dangerous rivals pursuing the same powerful substance. All right, that one sounds fun as well. Hey, go to the movies or go see Spider-Man again. Everyone loves that Spider-Man movie. Beat the heat. Go sit in a movie theater and just try to avoid the lure of the popcorn, which I did. I did that. Because going to a movie theater by yourself, that is a dangerous game when you like popcorn as much as I do. Boy, back in the day, we used to. This is so embarrassing. Did you ever go to the movie theater? You order the large popcorn, but you say, hey, can you only fill it halfway and then let me have it? Go put a bunch of butter sauce on it. Then I'll give it back to you and you can fill it up all the way. And so I can really layer in that butter. It's only me that did that. I'm the one who had the eating disorder, huh? You never did that? All right. I guess that was just me. Hey, have a wonderful, wonderful week, everybody. There's tons of on-demand content on the John Phillips Show YouTube channel. If you want to watch that over the weekend, johnnydontlike.com. And I'm putting video clips of this show at randywangradio.com. Decided to improve the algorithm for Johnny's show. I should put all of my stuff on a separate channel. We'll see if it has how it goes. Have a wonderful weekend, everybody. It's the News Blitz with Randy Wang on KABC.
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8: 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KABC.
9: California will keep its current childhood vaccination rules, even though a new Trump executive order calls for fewer vaccinations. Dina Kodiak explains.
10: The order also comes with threats of legal action against states like California that do not allow religious or personal belief exemptions. A 2025 California law gives the state more control over vaccine recommendations and insurance coverage, regardless of federal rules. Now, California requires vaccines for school children, including MMR, polio, DTaP, hepatitis B, and chickenpox. About a year ago, the governors of California, Oregon, Washington, and Hawaii also formed the West Coast Health Alliance to follow what they say is evidence-based public health and immunization guidelines. This came as federal officials limited vaccine recommendations even then, especially for COVID-19.
9: Warmer ocean temperatures are bringing a surge of stingrays to Orange County beaches. This year, more than 3,100 people have been stung at Bolsa Chica and Huntington State Beach. At Huntington City Beach, 80 swimmers and surfers were injured by stingrays just this week. The treatment for a stingray sting is scalding hot water. Prosecutors are expected to point to online shopping history in the murder case against singer David. Mark Mayfield explains.
11: The singer, whose real name is David Burke, is accused of legally buying chainsaws, cadaver bags, shovels, and a burn cage from Amazon, Home Depot, and other sites. He allegedly ordered the items directly to his home and used them to get rid of the body of 14-year-old Celeste Rivas Hernandez, whose remains were found in the trunk of his car last September. Burke is accused of severing the teen's limbs and stacking them in body bags. Burke is awaiting trial on charges of murder, continuous sexual abuse of a minor, and mutilation of a corpse. I'm Mark Mayfield.
9: Those are the headlines. I'm Matt Pasini.
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3: Sepulveda Pass on the 405 southbound. It's crowding up away from Getty Center. Delays continue ahead all the way into Inglewood, looking better past La Tijera. We're also heading out to that northbound side of the 405. Not too shabby for a Friday afternoon. Delays heavy from Sunset Boulevard and stretches all the way to the 5 merge into Sylmar. Calabasas, South 101, loading up at Lost Hills. Delays taking you all the way into downtown Los Angeles.
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2: In California, we have the highest population of elders. At the same time, the cost of care is going up significantly and there is not enough care facilities out there. Meanwhile, dementia is becoming a major problem for elder Californians. Today we sit down with Dr. Diane Gudona, who is a renowned expert in dementia studies. He's here to tell us what is the trend look like right now, and if there is ways to potentially prevent or slow down the process of dementia.
5: When you die of dementia, you don't even die as yourself. You don't die with your family, you don't die with your knowledge. Dementia doesn't just steal your life, it actually steals your death. And so now, as we grow older, the family structure becomes quite affected by this change of cognition. We know we can reproducibly restore brain structure and function. I always tell people there's really four M's of maintaining health.
2: I'm Siamak. Welcome to California Insider. Diane, it's great to have you on. Welcome.
5: Well, Siamak, pleasure to be back in the Epoch Times.
2: We want to talk to you about a trend that's happening in California. A lot of Californians are aging now, and the cost of care is very high for elders in California. Can you tell us what you're seeing right now?
5: Well, one of the biggest things that's happened in the last decade is it used to be cancer was the most feared disease of individuals as they aged. Dementia, or loss of their cognitive skills, has now surpassed cancer as the most feared diagnosis in humans. And because of our demographics, okay, as our population is growing, but the aging demographic has growing with it. And so we're living longer. And so the population percentage that gets dementia is getting bigger. And so many people think, well, we have an increased rate of dementia, but we actually don't. We just have an increased number of elderly people. In fact, since people have been starting taking B vitamins in the 90s and 2000s, our actually rates of dementia per capita have flattened, if not decreased a little bit. So it's kind of interesting versus diabetes and heart disease, even though there are more people with dementia and the demographic is large. It's like 700,000 people, okay, in the United States per year get diagnosed with dementia. It's a very, very big number. And so it's a very scary number. The biggest problem with dementia is that it has a much shorter time to death than people realize. And the more scary part is that if you have cancer, you know, not to be morbid, but if you have cancer and you die of cancer, you still die as yourself with cancer. Okay, when you die of dementia, you don't even die as yourself. You don't die with your family. You don't die with your knowledge. Dementia doesn't just steal your life. It actually steals your death. And it's a very scary concept. And people are very traumatic about it. And so now, as we grow older with our wives and our husbands and our children and our parents, the family structure becomes quite affected by this change of cognition.
2: At what age does it show up or people notice it?
5: So age is still the most dominant factor in dementia. So people in their 60s, if you take a look at the average in people age 65, it's only 1% to 2% maybe. And then it grows up. It doubles every few years. So by the time you get to your mid-90s, about 35% of the population has some level of cognitive impairment. And that's not cumulative. So the cumulative rate, like if you actually add up all the people who get dementia in their 60s and 70s and die, if they all lived to their mid-90s, over 80% of the population would have dementia. So dementia is not some disease that you get. This is a really critical factor for people to realize. They think they get these chronic diseases. And these are not diseases that you get. You lose health. And we have a mindset change. Like getting dementia is not like getting a bacterial or a viral infection. It is the loss of cognitive function. It's a loss of a physical functionality of the brain. And so what we focus a lot on, rather than focusing on the disease, focus on the loss of function. And we talk about the restoration of function versus the fighting of disease. And this is a big difference in when we talk about restoring the brain and restoring cognition in individuals and having individuals that can live longer with their family or actually go back into their family homes with their loved ones.
2: And how does the care work right now in California, the way the system is set up?
5: People have this misconception that people live a long time with dementia. Well, maybe affluent people with lots of resources, people with dementia can live 7-10 years. But the population average is around 5 years. So from a diagnosis of dementia to time of death is around 5 years. So people, this is why it's scary. Like you'll live longer with stage 3 colon cancer than you will with a diagnosis of dementia. And so typically speaking, family will start seeing symptoms in their loved one. And it is this perpetual chronic decline phase, right? And they're going to get very negative responses from the healthcare providers. If you go to your family doctor, or you go to a neurologist, they're going to provide you with the statistical reality that your loved one is not going to get better. This is just going to get worse. So start preparing yourself for the inevitability. And that inevitability is typically is 1 to 2 years at home, maybe 3. And then at some point, the care of the individuals, you know, they can have other behavioral outbursts. They're just, it's unsafe. They'll wander. They'll leave the house. They'll get in the street. And they start being frustrated with the fact that they've lost their memory and they don't know where they are. And at some point, the family is not able to physically care for that loved one enough. And they need to go into a long-term care facility. And so those care facilities can range anywhere from, you know, depending if it's in a private room or a group room, from $8,000-$9,000 to $20,000 a month. And that usually is not covered by any type of health insurance unless you had some sort of long-term...
2: Even Medicare or...
5: Not until the person reaches a level of financial destitution. We're dealing with people in their 70s and 80s, so typically they've accumulated something over if they've been responsible in their lives. And so dementia basically could steal all that money from their family, because until those resources are exhausted, then they'll take that money first. And so depending upon how long, someone will be in a long-term care facility. And so typically once they get into a dementia care ward, you're really looking at, on average, you know, 1 to 2 years before they die. And what's interesting about dementia versus something like Parkinson's or other diseases, when you go to a dementia ward, you'll see so many people in wheelchairs. So dementia is also associated with a loss of physical, you know, mobility. So there's often a mobility component, or sarcopenia, loss of muscle. And so there is a general loss of health with dementia. It's not just mental function that they lose. They lose physical function, which is why they ultimately die within a relatively short period of time.
2: And do we have enough beds? Do we have enough of these care facilities in California, from what you've seen?
5: We don't. Actually, the whole world is at a problem with this situation. Okay, we do not have long-term care facilities. They're physical human beings that need housing, right? And they need care. So it's not just the housing. It's the people who care for them. It's the food service. It's all the other services that go with it. And yeah, we have a dramatic shortage of that type of facility. So that's why in California, they've been trying to find ways to keep people in their homes. So there's financial incentives for people to take care of their loved ones at home, which is great. But that can only last for a certain period of time. So they're just kind of pushing the football down the field a little bit, which still helps financially dramatically. But we really need to get to a point where we can start improving the health of individuals before they get dementia, because we now know the biochemical basis of dementia in pretty great detail.
2: How can it be prevented?
5: A lot of people equate Alzheimer's
2: with dementia.
5: With dementia. And they're actually two different things. So Alzheimer's disease was discovered by Dr. Alois Alzheimer's back in the beginning of the 1900s with a woman who had what's called pre-senile dementia. She was relatively young, and she clearly had dementia. And when he looked at her brain post-mortem, he identified two types of pathologies in the brain. One was called these neurofibrillary tangles that happens inside the brain, inside the neurons, and amyloid plaques, which occur outside. And so these plaques and tangles are considered Alzheimer's pathology. So if you have that pathology in your brain, you have Alzheimer's disease. But most people will have some of that pathology, but will not have dementia. So what's happened over time in the early parts of the last century, we considered this senile dementia of the Alzheimer's type at first, right? So, and they used to think Alzheimer's was really more of a cardiovascular hardening of the arteries thing. And then in the 60s and 70s, they started realizing, they did more postmortem studies, and they realized, whoa, there's a high prevalence of these Alzheimer's pathologies in later people, you know, in their 70s and 80s. And so then they called that senile dementia of the Alzheimer's type. And as time has gone on, so you have vascular dementia, you can have Lewy bodies, people have frontal temporal lobe dementia. So there's many different types of dementia. You have chemo brain, okay? Almost 90% of women who go through breast cancer, radiation and chemotherapy will have loss of cognition. So you go through heart surgery, you can have a cognitive deficit. You get liver surgery. So the loss of cognitive functioning, dementia itself, is an actual functional loss. And it can happen by multiple mechanisms. So when we get older, when we look at the people who have dementia later, like in their 70s and 80s, then we look at them and we, as scientists, we like to put them in little buckets. Okay, what type of dementia? So I can label you, right? I want to label you as Alzheimer's dementia or Parkinson's dementia. And so of those labels, the most prevalent one is the Alzheimer's dementia. But in order to have Alzheimer's dementia, you need to have two things. You need to have a loss of cognitive functioning and the presence of these pathologies. And normally that's only diagnosed after death. So, long story short, so when we talk about this brain aging, so as the brain ages, there's two components. It shrinks and we lose certain fat. Your brain is made of fat. And so when it shrinks, it loses fat. It's like a grape. When a grape loses water, it turns into a raisin. And so if you want to rehydrate a grape, you got to put water back into the raisin, right? And so when we talk about the brain, understanding the health of the brain and restoring cellular function and structure of the brain, we focus on restoring that cellular activity, which is increasing plasminogen levels. So that's one of the key lipids of the brain that decreases with age, phosphocholine levels, methyltransferase. I always tell people there's really four M's of maintaining health. One is membranes. We have a lot of epidemiological data showing the impact of nutrition. So membranes, plasminogens, phosphocholines, critical, critical, critical. That's the first M. The second M is your mitochondria. So the human body is fundamentally a hybrid electric car. Okay, we actually take hydrocarbons and we burn a hydrocarbon, and from the energy that's created from burning, which is carbon dioxide and water, we charge a battery, which is our mitochondria. We're a hybrid electric car is what the human body works on. Okay, and so we take, you know, a hydrocarbon, which is either glucose, like sugar, or fat, okay, and we burn it into carbon dioxide and water, just like your car engine does. And the energy that is created from that is used to charge a battery, which is called the electron transport chain. And then that creates ATP, which is what runs the human body. So that's every single cell of your body has thousands of these mitochondria as these little nuclear reactors. And this is where your regular B vitamins, B1, 2, and 3, thiamine, riboflavin, niacin, alpha-lipoic acid, coenzyme Q10. So these are critical molecules that make these things work. It's like a recipe. And many people are deficient in just simple molecules that make the mitochondria work properly, which can be properly supplemented. And the third one is called methyltransferase. All the neurofibrillary tangles in the brain are caused by methyltransferase defects. And many people have methyltransferase genetic issues like MTHFR mutations. So methyltransferase is really critically important. It makes your creatine for your muscles, makes phosphocholine for your membranes. And so it's important that your methyltransferase system works. And the fourth M is muscles. You need to maintain muscle mass. Maintaining muscle mass is the number one preventer of all diabetes. Like if you maintain skeletal muscle mass, it's almost impossible to get diabetes. So those four M's, if you focus on those four M's of basic biochemical integrity, okay, you can maintain a human health and body, and you can actually restore it. And that's the critical thing. People, scientists and humans get arrogant. Like, we think we can outdo God, and we can't. Okay, it's like the cells of the body are designed to work. And your cardiomyocyte, which runs your heart, your oligodendrocytes, which make your myelin, they have a job to do, and they want to do the job they're designed to do. It's our job to enable them to do what they're designed to do, not try to outthink what they're doing. And so what we do is we make sure that the cells of the body actually have the ability to do what they're designed to do. And when they do that, we can remyelinate, we can restore health, we can restore cognition in individuals on a highly reproducible basis, and sustain it. I can give you an example. This mother was getting ready to go into basically hospice. There, she was really literally weeks away from being in a terminal morphine dose situation. And then one of her daughters said, I just don't believe my mom is that bad. I'm going to do something about it. So she drives up, picks up her mom. Her and her mom drive up to Moose Jaw, Saskatchewan, which is my hometown, which is where we have this center. We have other centers here in California, of course, in Temecula, if you're nearby. But anyway, she gets there. When she first arrived, she couldn't remember her daughter. Okay, she didn't know, you know, she couldn't make a cup of coffee. She couldn't really dress herself. She was in a
4: care home.
5: Care home. And so literally within weeks, she started getting her memory back, remembered her daughter, remembered her grandchildren. She could start making coffee. So by the time 3 months is up, okay, and it's part of rehabilitating people.
4: Is it with diet? Is it
5: diet, nutrition, or diet, you know, it's basically biochemical engineering. But also you have to put people back in a loving and in a stimulating environment. It's like you break your leg. You break your leg, I can't put a cast on your leg and then put you on a couch. You got to get out and you got to use your leg. If you don't use your leg won't heal. And so when we start restoring the brain, you got to use the brain. You got to go shopping. You got to go do things. You got to be active. You got to do stuff. And so we do all these things. Now she's back home living with her daughter, with her, you know, going to soccer practice with her grandkids. This is several years ago. Okay, so this is how, you know, in a family unit, our priority is saying, how do we get people to a level of health that they can then go back home, stay home, if ideally would be stay home. And this happens many times. And we bring the caregiver and the individual with dementia together because the relationship changes. So when you start taking care of someone for a long period of time, you start doing everything for them, right? And there becomes a codependency. And the person with dementia, you know, they understand that they're being taken care of, so they don't want to offend the person caring for them, right? And the caregiver starts becoming identified with their role as a caregiver. So when we get them together, fundamentally, the caregiver is really our client. Because, you know, a dementia person is not going to come look us up, for example, right? And so it's really about the caregiver, and their health deteriorates dramatically. And at some point, the caregiver says,
4: could be a family member, it could be anyone, yeah.
5: It's usually a spouse, or it could be a daughter or a son type of thing, right? But at some point, they come to a point that I am literally 2 months from putting my mom or my dad in a home. I really, my health is deteriorating so badly that I can't deal with this any longer. And we'd like to get started earlier. But that's the situation. We're several years past the point in time. So here's where a daughter basically not only saved her mom's life, but saved the family's life. And so they actually have a meaningful relationship going forward. And these are not one-of stories. So we know we can reproducibly restore brain structure and function.
4: So do these patients need to feel like they're needed?
5: Absolutely.
4: And if they're needed, they're can you tell us about that? Like what component, how much of it is the nutrition and the physical, and how much of it is like the mental, spiritual?
5: Well, it's both. We warehouse our elderly individuals. We put them in these big long-term care facilities and we just forget about them. So number one priority is purposefulness. Like you need purpose in this life. You need to feel wanted. You need to feel needed. You need to find some way to contribute. Absolutely. And we've all seen these stories, right? The spouse dies. The other spouse basically loses any will to live and they die very shortly thereafter. So no amount of medicine, no amount of nutrition, no amount of science will keep someone alive if they don't have a reason to be alive. Okay, as soon as you stop having a reason to live, you will find a way to die, consciously or unconsciously. So creating purpose is number one priority. Like people need to be wanted and loved. And once you start loving somebody, then they feel worthy of love. And then once they feel worthy of being loved and being alive, then they come out of their shell. And so we created a program in Canada called the Senior Engage Program for that particular reason. We actually, from 11 o'clock in the morning till 4 o'clock in the afternoon, every day of the week, we offer free meals and free community services to the seniors in Moose Jaw, Saskatchewan. And we'll go to their house, we'll pick them up from their long-term care facility, we'll bring them in, they get a hot meal, communicate. And it's amazing what you start seeing when people start waking up. My pet peeve about ageism is bringing in a new generation of workers so that people aren't retiring. I always tell people, no one should ever retire. They should just change jobs. Like you should never stop working. You should never stop contributing.
4: Once you stop working, you're not needed.
5: You're not needed. And it's just, you're putting a time to your death. When you're 90 years old, you should be thinking of your next job. You should think, okay, what am I going to do next year? And you should be planning on it, right?
4: So it can be easy on the body, but it's a mental, at least mentally you're involved.
5: And so you do two things. So one is you have to create a purpose. People think that we're programmed to do things. We're not. We adapt to our environment. And so we have to put ourselves into an environment. So the average human only needs to walk a couple hundred yards a day, right? You get up back and forth in the bathroom, go to your car, you go to your office. Like, you really don't need to walk more than a few hundred yards in a given day. But what you do is if you start walking a couple miles or you start running, well, then you've created capacity. You have reserve capacity. So, I have the oxygen utilization.

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7: Asked, you know, like I'm a farm kid from Saskatchewan. I'm sitting here in Southern California right now. Like I grew up on a farm. Like who, this life of mine was a gift, and certain circumstances have put us in this situation. And we really don't know what the circumstances of caring for an elderly person changes people's lives. You know, so personally, I think you have to actually embrace life, and then you got to fight for life, and then once you recognize life as precious, then you start looking for purpose. In our elderly population, that's where the purposefulness comes. So purposefulness comes in as part of the preciousness of life. Like you have to want to live and contribute and do something with your life. And we as a society need to try harder in creating these opportunities for people, in my mind. And I think that just creates a cascading of thought, because once you embrace the preciousness of life, then it embraces other aspects. It changes how you treat people when they have dementia. It changes how you treat the process, you know, going forward. And the opposite occurs when you say, you know, oh, you know, I'm going to, this old person has a really good functioning heart, okay, and there's a young person who could really use this heart. Now we're talking about organ harvesting, which is becoming part, it's starting to seep into the process of euthanasia, saying, well, if this person's already willing to die, right, so they've already chosen euthanasia, well, then it's just a small leap backwards and saying, well, if they're an organ donor, then I should be able to harvest their organs before they die, because they're already going to die anyways, right? And so you can just see the psychological...
8: Which is something that's happening in China, like the Chinese Communist Party is doing right. That to people that are in labor camps, to practitioners Falun right. Gong and other spiritual practices. They say they're going to kill them anyways. We might as well use their body parts.
7: Yeah. So I think it's a dangerous precedent. But, you know, the world has a way of self-correcting itself. Like I'm not the doom and gloom guy. There's always, for every... strange occurrence we see in human society, there's always going to be a balance. And when one part of society, because we've, you know, humans have gone through large atrocities in virtually every continent, and every society has had their atrocities, and we kind of come out of it. For something about the human condition somehow requires us to go through pain in some way, shape, or form. So I do believe there's always a balance. I think we're seeing it now. We're seeing this resurgence in health, and we'll see how it all plays out.
8: Dr. Diane Goodenow, it was great to have you on California Insider. Please come back and give us an update of how things are shaping in California.
7: Absolutely. Thank you, CMAC.
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10: The San Diego County Sheriff's Oversight

0: Right, board has decided not to close the case of Randall Tanner, a homeless man who died in 2023 after being paralyzed during an encounter with sheriff's deputies in 2019. John Pink reports.
1: After hearing from Tanner's brother and other community members, the Citizens Law Enforcement Review Board voted 7-1 to send the case back for more review instead of accepting a recommendation to end it. The board had previously ruled the deputies did not use excessive force, but the medical examiner later classified Tanner's death as a homicide connected to his injuries. CLERB investigators will now take another look at the case. I'm John Fink.
0: And there are no reports of injuries after an American Airlines jet bound for Chicago returned to LAX shortly after takeoff. Unconfirmed reports say the plane may have been overweight. Those are the headlines. I'm Matt Pacini.
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7: Mid-City on the 10, eastbound slowing actually out of Santa Monica from Sentinella all the way to the 5 in Boyle Heights. The drive in South L.A. slowing on that 110 northbound, getting away from the 105. Delays continue all the way to Stadium Way, with southbound loading up at the 5 freeway, continuing ahead towards Manchester Avenue. Irvine on the 5 northbound, slowing down at Culver Drive all the way to Harbor in Anaheim, and the drive in Anaheim Hills, East 91, leaving the 55 freeway. It's a slow one to Green River.
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14: The number of homeless in the city of LA has gone up by 3.4%, despite all the efforts of housing the homeless. In the county, the larger region of LA, it's 1.2%. Today, we sit down with investigative journalist Kenneth Schrupp, who has gone and visited some homeless shelters and talked to a number of homeless on the streets to find out what's going on. We also sit down with Zach Southall, who has been a nonprofit operator helping the homeless, to see what he's seeing on the streets and what are the challenges we're facing, what we need to do to solve this for good.
15: The meth is eating holes in their brain, for lack of a better word. So I'm getting these people off meth. I cannot get them jobs because they don't have the ability to function in a job any longer because the damage that they've done.
16: A lot of this money, even if it's not going out to fraud, it's just required to be spent in an inefficient way. So as soon as a single government dollar touches your project, the costs balloon out of control. So it's almost poison to accept this government money.
14: I'm Siamak. Welcome to California Insider. Kenneth, Zach, it's great to have you guys. We want to talk to you about homelessness, and you have done some serious journalism going on the field, figuring out what's going on with homelessness in LA. Zach, you've been in this field, you've been trying to help the homeless, and you're one of those real nonprofits that actually is running in a shoestring budget, really doing the nonprofit work, not getting paid, doing the volunteer work. Can you tell us about your experience, what you've seen so far, Kenneth?
16: Well, I've interviewed over 200 homeless people in Los Angeles to find out where they're from. And as I was interviewing them, people were doing drugs right in front of me, preparing drugs, buying and selling drugs. What we have is tolerance of open drug use, open drug sales, crime, all kinds of theft. And that is what's bringing people here. We found that almost two-thirds of the people that I spoke to, they were not from Los Angeles. They're coming from all over the country, not that many even from over outside of the United States, but mostly other states in America where they do not tolerate open drug use and crime like we do here in Los Angeles.
17: What about you, Zach? Have you seen that people coming from other places and the drug use? What do you see there?
18: Absolutely. I would echo what Kenneth was saying. I think the figures in terms of people showing up here for access to resources are far higher than people realize, I think. You know, it's kind of that old adage, like you feed the pigeons, more pigeons are going to come. You know, I would much rather be homeless here in California for our weather and services than I would be anyplace else in the country, you know, and that's an interesting thing to ponder.
16: But I think I'd like to break that down a little bit more, because when you look beyond Los Angeles, when you go further, a little further up the coast or further down the coast, you don't see the same concentration of homeless. You don't see the same concentration also of people who are out doing drugs in the wide open, who are committing these crimes. That's because these other cities like Huntington Beach, like Newport, like Irvine, maybe where we are, they don't have a tolerance of these things, and that has resulted in a lot of the concentration in just Los Angeles.
18: That relates to Orange County as well. We have cities that where it's more allowed, I guess you would say. I mean, I guess, yeah, because we have our concentrations are Santa Ana and Anaheim.
17: Those are the two cities. Certain cities allow it.
18: Correct.
17: Or more.
18: Yeah, it's very common to have, like, police, for instance, they'll pick some up in Irvine, dropping them off in Santa Ana. That happens all the time. You know, that's a regular thing, you know, or Anaheim, you know, and it's under the auspices of their services here for you. Here's a shelter, or here's a whatever. But it's really, you know, their cities, the Irvine, you don't see many homeless people in Irvine.
17: Yeah, and that's the same thing with LA, right? Certain cities in Los Angeles have less.
16: That's right. It all comes down to the individual municipality. The city of, I think, Redondo Beach, Hermosa Beach, those beach cities further on the South Bay, you don't see the same kind of homeless problem that you do in, say, Santa Monica. When you look at even downtown Los Angeles, it's almost as if people are coming from all across the city, all across the county. They're all just being put there. And that's because that's where the services are, but also where we've decided that we want the government money to flow, where we want to concentrate these services in one place.
17: And the count is going up in LA, and in California, we're not sure, because certain counties are reporting differently, and some places, San Francisco, they say it's going down, but it's not very clear. But LA homeless population is going up, and there's been a lot of money that have come to this space. Mm-hmm. Are you guys seeing a reduction?
16: I've not seen a reduction. I mean, the numbers show that there's been an 8% increase in street homelessness. There's a bit of a breakdown that people don't talk about that I think it's worth bringing up. So there were 45,000 people who were found to be in the latest homelessness count, 19,000 of whom are so-called chronic homeless who've been homeless for more than 1 year.
17: This is in the city of LA.
16: This is in just the city of Los Angeles.
17: Yeah.
16: And what that does mean, though, is we're getting 45,000 people in the homeless count in the city of Los Angeles, and 19,000 are chronically homeless or have been homeless for more than a year. That means that we're actually getting 26,000 people a year out of homelessness. And so when we look at my earlier survey, finding that nearly two-thirds of the homeless are not from Los Angeles, we can only reach the conclusion that if we were solely caring for the people of Los Angeles who became homeless, that we could actually have pretty much zero homelessness, because we put $1 billion a year into LASA, and we have countless nonprofits. We've built a machine that can actually reduce homelessness down to practically zero if we just didn't have other states bringing in their homeless to Los Angeles.
17: Do you see this in Orange County and the areas you're serving? There's numbers that are supposedly have gone down. First of all, do you see the numbers going down? And
18: the most recent point in time count, you know, had us at like 6,500 or something for homeless. I feel like it's closer to 10,000 for Orange County. Our street outreach teams are out every week. I don't see other providers out doing like street outreach. I'm not running into other people doing what we do. Has me in a quandary for sure. Sometimes when I'm like, okay, there's these other organizations that are supposed to be, or they might have the government grant for doing whatever in outreach and engagement, for instance, and I don't see them. But then we have this big point in time count that we take, you know, every so often or whatever. We just had the 2026 one. And then it says that the homelessness is going down. It's just a very interesting, I don't get it. I haven't gotten it yet. I haven't figured it out.
17: Are they locals that end up being homeless, or are they coming from different parts of the country?
18: No, there's a very high percentage. I don't know if it's as high as Kenneth was talking about in LA, but there's a very high percentage that are not from here. They come here for services. We do different weekly gatherings. Our program, our system is all about forging relationships so that we can affect change. So it's kind of the old adage, like nobody cares about what you know until they know you care, kind of a thing. So our whole focus is building relationships so that we can have a pivotal conversation, which is usually like, hey, you know, Kenneth, I can't stomach the thought of leaving you out here tonight again. You know, you're my friend. I love you. I think you know that, you know, and I think, you know, we have a genuine relationship that we've built over time because I see you every week. Can we put a plan together to get you up off the street? What does that look like? You know, where does that start? You know, is that a program? You know, is that dealing with the addiction thing? What is that? Is it just a hand up? Do you just need a job? Like, what's going on? And then from there, a lot of good things can happen. But I'm seeing when we are doing our assessments through, you know, that individualized approach that we have, many of the people that we're talking to are from Las Vegas. Many of the people are coming from New York. We've had a lot of people who are not from the country. You know, that's interesting too. You're sometimes trying to figure out this kind of dealer system that we've got with different NGOs and help providers. Like so-and-so's got the contract for Anaheim, just Anaheim, right? So if you want to get into shelter and you exist in Anaheim, you got to go through them. You know, so I have to have a relationship with them. But Fullerton's someone else, right? I got to go through somebody else to get someone I'm talking to in Fullerton. And then the first thing they ask me is, do you have something that ties your person to the city of Anaheim? So an address. Well, they're homeless, right? So did they have a job here? Did they go to school here? Did they, you know, they want some kind of proof that they're from that city. And that's where the rubber meets the road. And we see like, well, so where have you been? And then you really see the, a lot of these people are not from here. That's a close up kind of look at what we're seeing all the time. But there's a high percentage that are not from here.
17: You talk to a lot of people in LA. Do you see a lot of them doing drugs? And have you seen a lot of drugs out there?
16: I mean, I see people doing drugs, selling drugs, preparing drugs, recovering from drugs, high on drugs in front of me as I'm talking to people. And it's rampant, it's everywhere. And even outside of the homeless shelters, that's actually where dealers set up. They even fight over the turf to try to get access to this constant, reliable source of people who are buying. The city itself, or at least a combination of city, state, county, federal funding, they're funding so-called harm reduction sites, harm reduction programs. I visited one of these with the City Journal team undercover, and they are giving out everything that you need to do drugs. If you ask for a meth pipe, they will quite literally give you a meth pipe. They don't try to hide it. And people are just using drugs out in the open. There's no offer of treatment or actually moving on from their addiction. That's not even part of the equation yet. And you have to wonder, why are we not focusing on real treatment? Why are we not holistically focusing on the actual people getting better instead of just serving more people? And then you look at the contracts and you see why. You're looking at the number of people they're supposed to service. You're looking at the amount of supplies they're supposed to hand out. That is how you actually have performance in your contracts. You're not actually having to help people. You just need to serve them.
18: It feels like you just have to keep them on the merry-go-round. We have shelter outreach teams that go into the shelters, and we get out of the car and you could smell drugs as soon as you get out of the car. You know, people are smoking.
17: Right at the shelter.
18: They're smoking meth. They're smoking fentanyl. You know, like that's just a normal thing. We've had several of our folks that we've helped off the street. We had a young man graduating high school. Imagine living in the shelter and trying to graduate high school, you know, but he was an amazing, amazing young man. And he had to be hospitalized twice because in his dorm in the middle of the night, he's inhaling fentanyl because people are smoking it in the middle of the night. You know, he's in a dorm that's got, you know, 15 other guys or whatever. And that's just happening. It's a regular thing. That's happened to several people that we've worked with that are.
17: So Zach, how do you see addiction in your, when you're serving the people? You mentioned you've got to build a relationship with them and then you tell them, do you want to get out of this situation? Is the cause addiction, or is it other causes that you're seeing?
18: Well, there's kind of an interesting convergence on addiction and mental health, especially when you're talking about like prolonged meth use. It used to be, hey, this guy's a heroin addict. Again, I've been doing this for 15 years. This guy's a heroin addict. We get him off the heroin and, you know, he could be a functioning member of society. He's going to do great. You know, mm-hmm. I could just see so much potential in this guy. He's smart. He's charming. He's just got, you know, he's got his whole life ahead of him. So in those days, it was like, you get him into a program. We get him a job. We get him a car. We get him a place. Now it's like plugging him into it. We're faith-based. So like, we feel like we need to, you know, a big part of our program is replacing communities. So like, we're humans. We need community. We need people. When we've taken somebody out of this community that maybe wasn't a healthy community, but it was a community, oftentimes people would fall back into homelessness, or the attrition rate was so high is because they get lonely and they want to go visit their friends, and then that all works out poorly. So we're trying to replace that with the church. So we're
17: the new friends, new community.
18: Yeah, healthy community. So that same guy that we maybe got off drugs that now is working and he's doing pretty well, then we're trying to plug him into a local church as soon as we can so that he can be around a new community to replace the old one. And that's worked well. Our attrition rate's very low, if non-existent, because that system works really well. With meth, with fentanyl, and both of those generally, both meth addicts that I know are also fentanyl addicts, you know, and vice versa. So what happens is the meth is eating holes in their brain, mm-hmm. for lack of a better word. So I'm getting these people off meth, and now I'm like, what's next? I cannot get them jobs because they don't have the ability to function in a job any longer because the damage that they've done. Many also are having, it's like a neurosis that they're going through because of the damage they've done. So now they're like, certifiably, they need mental health. Mm-hmm. So now it's like, it's this weird kind of convergence of things where it's like, wow, like, whoa, this is a much harder Rubik's Cube to figure out, you know, than I thought it was. I thought it was just this, but now it's like, okay, now you've been clean for however many months, but wow, you're having a really difficult time just doing simple tasks, you know? So it's like, oh gosh. So try to throw that person into a part-time, full-time job is very difficult. And what can they do? What's the ceiling? So now they do need, you know, we've always been that organization that's all about a hand up, not a handout, you know. We're not going to just give people stuff because it doesn't help them. A lot of times it has the opposite effect. You know, you're just enabling people to live more comfortably in their squalor. And that's not the right thing to do. That's not loving them enough. You know, that's not caring for these people enough. You know, you need personal responsibility. It's a thing, you know, like it's a thing. We are constantly preaching that. But now that we've seen these folks that are so damaged, so broken from their addiction, and we've seen the damage that it's done to their minds, and now I've just the harsh reality that I can't get this person can't take care of themselves, you know. I can't just get them a job and think that they're going to be okay, you know.
17: It's just so like things have changed with the new
18: drugs. It's been the drugs have done a number, you know. It's much harsher than it used to be.
17: Kenneth, you said you went undercover. Can you tell us about that experience? So you pretended you were homeless. How did you do it?
16: It simply involves proper attire and proper hygiene to appear as such. And you're able to enter these facilities. They don't really ask for your ID. They don't really have any security. They're not making sure you don't have weapons or drugs on you. You can come and go and do as you please. And
17: so you went to a shelter, or was it at center?
16: I went to a place called the Skid Row Care Campus. And it's not so much a shelter per se as a provider of just a lot of services. They have a movie room where people are just watching movies, and there's a cafeteria there with food. They have places to get your drugs tested. They have a place where they'll watch your dogs for you. They'll also do a cart valet service where they'll, you know, watch your cart for you so that you can actually get services. They have a healthcare clinic. And I think there are a lot of well-meaning people who really want to help these people. There, all the staff were extremely friendly, and you can tell they genuinely care about helping these people. But what was so surprising to me was how they, when it came to actually giving out supplies for helping people use drugs, there wasn't really any message of trying to help people get off the drugs. It seems like, you know, they have this harm reduction program where they're giving out needles, they're giving out pipes, you know, oil burners, really everything you need to consume your drugs. And yet there's nothing about getting clean. There's nothing about like moving on to that next step in life. And I think that's a real lost opportunity. But just outside, of course, though, are crowds of dealers watching and waiting for people to come in or come out, because these drugs, people need the hit every day, and it's astonishingly cheap. It's something like, what, less than a dollar a day to get your supply of both meth and fentanyl. And that's how people stay on it. They stay on it because it's extremely cheap, and we just let the drug dealers operate with impunity. We let people openly do drugs with impunity, and it's just not compassionate. It's not harm reduction.
17: So in those facilities, there's no thought of, let's get you off drugs, but they are there to help, just whatever you need. And there's good, great things for them. And then also we can give you tools to do drugs if you want it.
16: That's correct. I mean, there are a lot of well-meaning people there, but the amount of just uncontrolled drug use is something that is not really being addressed by the system at the moment.
17: And this is a policy that we have had for a long time now. And Zach, do you see when you convince someone to make the change, is there enough space or opportunities or places to go?
18: Well, that's another interesting thing too. Like there was a time before, you know, again, 10 years ago even, if I had someone I was working with, it was a constant encouragement, walking with them, you can do this, you can do this, you can do this, because I needed them to stay clean so that they could, what we call pee clean, to get into the shelter. So that was a prerequisite to get into the shelter at that time. Mm-hmm. And then I could call the shelter manager directly. Hey, they would have beds set aside for Charity on Wheels. We could just, hey, I've got a guy I'm working with. He's doing great. His name's Kenneth, you know, and he's awesome, and he's going to be great. He's got a great, we're working with him. So they'd be like, okay, well, we're ready whenever he can pee clean. So I'd bring him in. They'd get in there, pee clean, get that bed. And it was like step one of, I can do this. Like, I can change my life. It was
17: so getting into a shelter.
18: I just did it. I managed to stay off drugs, and I got into the shelter. I peed clean. I'm in the thing. So what's next? So now we got to keep going, get him out of the shelter. Mm-hmm. And then we would work hand in hand because they knew we were working with them. So if I'm picking him up every week and trying to, you know, continue to keep him going to, like, whether it's our gatherings or other, what I would call healthy places, you know what I mean? Where that healthy community we talked about, you know what I mean? He's doing healthy things right there, right? And he's on this great path, right? And then it's about getting the job and all that stuff like that. So now that doesn't happen. Now I have to go through an intermediary between the shelter, a different NGO that has a contract to refer people into shelter.
17: So not everyone can refer.
18: I can't call the shelter direct anymore. I have to, even though I'm there every week, even though I know everybody, they're like, oh, sorry, man, I can't help you. You gotta call XYZ. And then they maybe call you back or maybe don't. And I got to really endear myself because you got to play in that big sandbox. Try to endear myself as much as I can to those organizations because they're holding those cards. But there's so many of them in the different, they're all, there's one for this city, one for that city, one for that county, one for the, it's like all over the place. And then you're trying to, again, get the people in there. And that is in the current system. That is like step one. Once they're in the shelter, you know, we have their information, they're checked in, then we can start offering services. They can't do anything. So like the shelter was, you know, is kind of step one. But these days, since they've pivoted on the way they run the shelters, like used to be like Salvation Army, for instance, they had a shelter, you had to pee clean. That's when I started. Then now they've taken, you know, government funding and there's a different rule book there now. So they can't discriminate against anyone who's taking drugs. So there's no longer that I have to pee clean to get in. So anybody can get in. It's a free for all kind of a thing. So now the shelters have become exactly what Ken is talking about. I've had people who weren't drug addicts go in the shelter and become drug addicts.
17: Oh.
18: You know, and that's very sad. Us as an organization, when we sit down and we talk and we're talking case management again, about a specific individual, we're like, is there a way to get around the shelter? Is there a way we can not put him in the shelter? Is there a way we can fast track him somehow? Can we get him a room to rent over here? Or let's get him into this program over here.
17: Because it's riskier to go into the shelter.
18: Because I don't want him to go to the shelter. It's dangerous, you know? Mm-hmm. And especially if you're talking about a young girl or something, you know, it's just like, it's the worst place for you to be, you know? And it's such an upside down world, you know, from what it used to be. It's just it's a very strange place to find yourself now.
16: I think government money is turning into just a massive industry. If you look at California employment, we've seen private sector employment actually go down. The only thing that's growing is the government-funded sector or government itself. And I include most healthcare and social services in that because in the end, that's all taxpayer-funded. LA is losing population, but the only real growing industry there now is stuff relating to healthcare and social services. Homelessness is a major industry in LA. Look at the homeless towers that are being built in Skid Row. They are building towers for people, these units in these towers. They're spending over $1,000 a square foot to construct them because they have to use certain project labor agreements, right? So they're spending however much they would to build a house in the Pacific Palisades in Newport Beach. That's how much they're building these homeless housing units for. So we're spending $800,000 a unit or more on these. And that's all paid for by state and city taxpayers. We have a lot of these programs at the state level where we fund this. But then federal taxpayers ultimately pay for it because it's all going to be paid for by ongoing Section 8 project-based vouchers. So the federal taxpayer is really paying the true cost of this permanent housing, permanent homelessness industry, while the state just has to front the money for a little bit. And it creates all of these roles in NGOs, oversight management. People are getting paid hundreds of thousands of dollars a year. And if they fix the homeless problem, what would happen to their jobs? What would happen to their industry?
17: So, Zach, what do you think of that? That you guys manage everything in a shoestring budget.
18: We do. We have no full-time staff, just because the psychology of it, you know, we never wanted to have it be our job to do this work. So we have nothing but true believers, people who really want to help, love these people and walk with them to a better place. So I think, that definitely, just like Kenneth was saying, definitely changes the dynamic. You know, when you're truly trying to reduce the number of people on the street and you're trying to change lives and, you know, rescue and restore that guy in front of you, you know, that lady in front of you, you know, like that you have grown to know and have a deep relationship with, you know what I mean? That definitely is a different system than the one size fits all system that's currently operating now.
17: Prop 36, we're hearing that it didn't get funded. Is it working right now? Have you seen much work? Have you looked into that?
16: I don't think Prop 36 is a priority for the state legislature and the governor, given how little money they've put into it, because it would actually undermine this entire industry of caring for people in this merry-go-round that Zach has described. If we could actually make people get mental health treatment, if we could actually make people get drug addiction treatment, they would be off the streets and doing much better. Those chronically homeless I was talking about, those 19,000 people in Los Angeles who are chronically homeless, they've almost all been offered help time and time and time again. The reason they're still there is because they've said no. And unfortunately, we're at a point where we can't afford to keep letting them do that. We can't afford to let 6 or 7 people die every single day on the streets of Los Angeles. It's not humane. And we have the resources and capacity already. We don't have to raise taxes. We could probably spend less money to get them help today.
17: Kenneth, Zach, it was great to have you on. And thank you for all the work you're doing. You're bringing good information to people so they know what's going on. And Zach, you're helping the people in the streets. It was great to have you on in California Insider.
16: Thank you.
18: Thank you for having us.
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24: A federal judge has blocked the Trump administration from suspending federal funding for the Los Angeles Homeless Services Authority. Sharon Reardon reports.
25: On Thursday, U.S. District Judge David Carter issued a partial injunction against the U.S. Department of Housing and Urban Development, stating that HUD's been complicit in the crisis facing LASA. He says cutting off the money could jeopardize housing and services for more than 11,000 people across the region. The ruling will allow LASA to continue accessing federal homelessness funds for the 2026 fiscal year and protects nearly $241 million already approved by Congress for the L.A. region. Los Angeles County Supervisor Catherine Barger praised the decision, calling it fair and measured. I'm Sharon Reardon.
24: A judge is dismissing charges against a man arrested with loaded guns outside of a Trump rally in Coachella Valley. Vern Miller faced misdemeanor gun charges after his arrest in October 2024. Last month, the Las Vegas resident completed Riverside County's misdemeanor diversion program, including a gun safety class, life skills course, and 40 hours of community service. In exchange, his charges were dropped and his arrest record is sealed. And Californian landlords have new restrictions on how much they can raise rent. Dina Kodiak reports.
26: Landlords can only raise rent by a maximum of 5% plus inflation or 10%, whichever is less, within a 12-month period. The statewide limit started on August 1st and will last until July 31st of next year. Some types of housing are exempt from the rules, including buildings less than 15 years old, duplexes where the owner lives in one unit, and single-family homes or condos if the owner is not a corporation and the tenant receives a written notice about the exemption. I'm Dina Kodiak.
24: Those are the headlines. I'm Matt Pacini.
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7: Slowing in Sherman Oaks on that South 101 from the 405 to the 170-134 split. Crowded conditions through the Cahuenga Pass and delays in Hollywood from Sunset into downtown Los Angeles. Also, slow moving in West LA, a crash on the South 405 coming up on the 10. They're clearing it out of lanes, but delays are still pretty heavy away from Getty Center out of the Sepulveda Pass. Beyond the wreck, you have slowing in stretches all the way back towards Palo Verde in Long Beach.
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4: Ladies and gentlemen, boys and girls, children of all ages, Sterling Venue Ventures is proud to present Where Music Meets the Soul Radio Show with your host, Lance Sterling, the maestro who's been rocking the music scene since 1982. You've seen his work at the Saban Theater, the Canyon Club, and the Oxnard Performing Arts Center. Now, get ready to hear his tales on air. From Foo Fighters to Pat Benatar, this ain't your grandma's playlist. Trust us, she wouldn't know what a vampire weekend was.
5: Oh dear.
4: And now, to show you where music truly meets the soul, here is Lance Sterling.
6: So here we are, where music meets the soul, and this one may not be music meets the soul, but it is how my wife got into the industry. This is Jennifer Cavesa. She worked at Jack's Pacific, and with Jack was our friend, and we met you through Jack's Pacific. Does anybody know what Jack's Pacific is?
9: Anybody in your audience?
6: Like, no, I'm talking about, like, you know, everybody knows Mattel.
9: Yes.
6: But, like, Jack's Pacific probably does more toys than any other company out there, doesn't it?
9: Jack's Pacific is a very large company, one of the biggest Disney licensees.
6: Really? Because I knew you had something to do with Disney, but
9: yeah,
6: that was
9: I worked in Disney
6: Pacific.
9: Business, too. But, yeah, Jack's is well-known in Malibu. That's where Steven's
6: from. I remember
9: from.
6: The office.
9: Yeah.
6: I remember going
9: Ocean
6: there.
9: Ocean View office. Pretty cool.
6: Is that still there?
9: They moved.
6: Really?
9: Yeah, they moved. They
6: outgrew
9: it.
6: Because when Jack, it was like his fiefdom.
9: Jack Friedman.
6: And when he passed away.
9: Yeah.
6: I remember it's strange. And it, you know what? It's so appropriate how he passed away. Went in for hemorrhoid and died. I mean, isn't that so true?
9: So true.
6: But what a great way to go, because my mom, you know, my grandma was sick for 10 years, and she finally died at 99, 2 months away from 100.
9: Yeah.
6: You know, it reminds me of my story. What's the last thing that goes through a fly's mind when it hits your windshield?
9: What?
6: It's butthole.
9: Love it.
6: So tell me, at Jack's Pacific, what did you do for them?
9: Yeah, so at Jack's Pacific, I ran girls' business for them.
6: So was that a lot of retail or a lot of stuff?
9: Jack's is a toy manufacturer. So in my career, I've done a lot of things in the toy industry, but Jack's made toys. So right. I worked on a lot of licensed business.
6: Knowing Jack, did he do inappropriate gag toys too? He never did that, did he?
9: I don't know. Not in my world, but I wouldn't put it past them, those guys.
6: And then when you left Jack's, is that where you met my wife, Karen, when she...
9: Yeah, I met Karen the
6: first time. But that was when she was doing Mizos before she created JoJo.
9: That's right. Karen's very entrepreneurial. So at first it was her Mizos jewelry line.
6: Right.
9: And she was trying to expand that into the toy world. And
6: well, the crazy thing, that came from some bizarre instance when she was working with Disney. My daughter came up with this knot and she
9: patented the concept.
6: And she owns that knot.
9: I know.
6: Isn't that crazy?
9: Isn't that amazing?
6: But it was over 17 years ago.
9: I know.
6: So
9: and it was
6: isn't
9: successful.
6: Isn't it only good for 17 years?
9: I don't know. They do expire. If you don't use them, they expire.
6: Yeah.
9: But yeah, Karen got a lot of Disney licenses. She knew Jack Friedman. He said, you should come talk to me. She knocked on my door with her Mizos and we were trying to make it happen.
6: Were you there when she started with JoJo?
9: I was. Well, I have to tell you the JoJo story.
6: Tell me the JoJo story.
9: Let me tell you the JoJo. Does your audience even know who JoJo Siwa is?
6: Probably not, but they probably would understand.
9: Yeah.
6: Because a lot of these trends, like, I have a very specific belief on.
9: Okay.
6: Because the JoJo is a character my wife created.
9: Pretty much.
6: And you can pretty much draw a line in the sand when she was managing her and when she
9: stopped
6: managing her.
9: Absolutely.
6: Because she went a total 180 degrees the other way
9: and
6: basically burned down her career.
9: Completely.
6: And watching all of these performers in my line of work, I could name all of them.
9: Yeah.
6: You know, and how they treated the staff. And there's people I would book and never rebook again.
9: Yeah.
6: Because their public persona was completely different than the real person.
9: Exactly. You find out who the real people are. The Mizos thing never happened at Jack's. It was wildly successful in jewelry, but I couldn't make it happen. But Karen and I just connected, and we both said we wanted to work together again someday in some way. And we kind of parted ways and became friends. So fast forward many years later, I got a job at Nickelodeon. I met Nickelodeon while I was at Jack's because I ran their licensed business, and that's how I got to know them. They offered me a job to run their girls and preschool business at Nickelodeon. I worked in licensing at that time, so I went from manufacturing to licensing.
6: Right up Karen's alley.
9: Right up her alley. And Nickelodeon had a lot of preschool business, Paw Patrol, Bubble Guppies, all these shows, but...
6: They were all over my house.
9: Yeah, I bet. That's why most people know. They did not really have a girls' business at that time, but it was my mission, my charge, my job to build a girls' business. So in my mind, I was, and they didn't have a lot
6: It's hard to believe that Nickelodeon didn't have a girls' business.
9: You know, at that time, I mean, shows come and go. Sometimes they're in development. At that time, the preschool shows were really hot. Right. Some of the girls' shows hadn't hit yet. You know, they have SpongeBob, they have Teenage Mutant Ninja Turtles, but...
6: I'm curious today,
9: yeah.
6: I wonder, because... Like, all of my kids don't let their kids watch TV at all?
9: No, I know.
6: I wonder if that's affecting them.
9: It's a lot of YouTube watching.
6: Right.
9: It is, and the shows are different now. They had to start doing shorter episodes, smaller pieces of content.
6: I heard that when we were growing up, we had like a 13-minute attention span.
9: Yes, now,
6: now
9: it's
6: 8 seconds.
9: Can you imagine?
6: Well, it makes a lot of sense having ADHD. I'm like, oh, well,
9: yeah,
6: it makes all
9: sense
6: the sense
9: to
6: in
9: you.
6: The world.
9: Yeah.
6: Off to the next project. So finish your
9: anyway,
6: story.
9: Okay, yeah. So the story. So girls' business. They didn't really have it yet. And also at that time, remember Hannah Montana?
6: Yeah.
9: Okay. Hannah Montana was huge, right? Miley Cyrus. And the merchandising was very big. So in my mind, and probably many people's mind, was like, where's the next Hannah Montana?
6: Does she still make money from that? Does she get royalties?
9: Is Hannah Montana
6: still out there?
9: I don't think so. Sometimes these brands come back nostalgically.
6: I have to give you kudos because my wife talked about you a lot, and then she walked me down a Walmart hall aisle, and it was a whole JoJo aisle.
9: All JoJo.
6: I was never more impressed with you and my wife than when I walked down that, and there's
9: crazy.
6: An entire...
9: It's crazy.
6: And what did the people from Walmart tell me? That JoJo was out
9: selling Barbie.
6: Barbie
9: at one point. Yep. Is
6: How
9: that
6: could
9: nuts?
6: You burn down your career that fast?
9: I know. Well,
6: oh my God.
9: I know.
6: Now she's on World's Dumbest.
9: World's Dumbest, exactly. No, anyway.
6: She's not dumb.
9: No, she's not. She's amazing. She's amazing. But this isn't really about her. It is, but it's kind of the story about her.
6: Well, this is what I realize.
9: Yeah.
6: When I look at Gene Simmons and I look at all those people.
9: Their merchandise.
6: They're very different people than their public persona.
9: Exactly.
6: Some are nicer. And some aren't so nice.
9: Yeah. Well, you know, in my world, she was always nice and pleasant to me, you know, but I hear you. But anyway, so what's the next Hannah Montana, right? And I'm looking for new girls' business at Nickelodeon. Well, lo and behold, who knocks on my door? Karen. Separately, I also have a daughter. I'm a mom, and she's a dancer. So separately, I was busy in the dance world.
6: How many kids do you have?
9: Only one. And
6: how old is she now?
9: 21.
6: Is that crazy?
9: Yeah, she's graduating
6: my
9: college.
6: My youngest is 24 and owns a restaurant in Park City.
9: I can't even. It's crazy.
6: When are you going to come up and visit us in Park City?
9: I'd love to. Invite me.
6: I always tell people I'd much rather be lucky than smart because I bought a house up there and it's worth six times more now. And I don't want to sell it because I can't replace it. That's the only problem with getting old. You're like,
9: keep it.
6: I could sell it and the government kind of wants me to sell it because I have to pay tax on it.
9: Yeah.
6: But in reality, I like where it is.
9: Of course.
6: I don't
9: want to
6: resell.
9: Of course.
6: And,
9: I'd love to. I heard it's beautiful there.
6: Well, come up.
9: I will.
6: We'll feed you.
9: All right.
6: Hike.
9: You heard it here. You invited me. I'm coming. Yeah. That'd be amazing.
6: So
9: anyway, I was watching. So daughter, 21, dancer. I was watching Dance Moms with her.
6: And she wasn't even really the star of Dance Moms. She was a new girl.
9: Nope. She was a new girl. She was very charismatic. Her mom was on there too, Jesselyn and JoJo.
6: And people forget, Dance Moms was not about the kids. It was about the moms.
9: Exactly. It was
6: and
9: about the moms.
6: And they were literally, because Karen now does the Mormon Housewives of Orange County. And I know them personally, and I know their public persona. And it's funny to me because...
9: You create a brand.
6: They're expanding on certain portions of their personalities, and it may only be 2%, but it's the funny part or it's the shocking part is what they're looking for.
9: They tap into certain things.
6: Right.
9: Well, I saw something in JoJo watching the show. Karen obviously saw something in JoJo as a talent manager and in the music industry.
6: Yeah, one day she called me up and said, hey, I'm going to do this Mizo thing with this girl named JoJo.
0: Yeah.
6: And she got on a plane to Vegas, and then she landed home the next day and said, oh, yeah, I manage JoJo now.
0: She's amazing.
6: I thought you were getting her to promote your product.
0: Yeah, it's complicated. Exactly what does that mean? How did JoJo become a billion-dollar brand?
6: How did you translate see JoJo?
0: Yeah, to this. Well, right. It was a tough story. I talked about determination and perseverance because it was a big part of it, the grit and the not giving up. I mean, Karen, who saw the vision and knocked on my door. So early on, I'd be in Nickelodeon meeting with JoJo, Jesslyn, and Karen, and they're like, who is this lady? Like, I ran the toy business. They didn't really understand why. Karen was like, well, she knows people. Let's kind of figure out. Many conversations behind closed doors. And I saw something, and I was looking for a girl's business. Karen would invite me to these events with JoJo, and I'd see the crazy girls in the big crowds in L.A.
6: And the thing that I finally understood.
0: Yeah.
6: Is those little kids, it's very, now I understand why they market to children, because those are going to be JoJo fans
0: for
6: the next 40
0: time.
6: Years.
0: And the craze, the girls lining up to see her and the events, Karen, you would put on. So meanwhile, we needed to make this happen at Nickelodeon somehow. But I was in my aisle, I was running toys, and is JoJo a toy? At the time you think about it, what could this be? She wasn't really Hannah Montana because she was her own character. I mean, right. Miley Cyrus was a created character. JoJo was a person. So started thinking about how can we get her in the door. So I was determined to grow my girl's business, and I had to figure out ways to get her noticed within the company. First thing I did was went to the research department and said, hey, can you give me some statistics about dance moms and dance and the popularity? And they did do some research, didn't really go anywhere, probably because
6: they
0: weren't.
6: Are you the one that did Bratz too?
0: No, that was MGA. That's a competitor to Barbie, too.
6: Yeah.
0: Isaac Larian. Yeah.
6: No, I did see you know all that
0: I
6: stuff.
0: I do. You wouldn't know.
6: It seems like one person did all of them.
0: Well, listen.
6: They all copy each other.
0: Well, with Bratz, you know, nobody thought they could take on Barbie.
6: But wasn't that like the hip version of Barbie? And then JoJo kind of was the complete hip.
0: It was complete different. I mean, Bratz is it's the opposite of Barbie, you know, but it did. It had a unique look. It was very cool and edgy, and it really gave Barbie a run.
6: I used a lot of Barbies. I would dismantle Barbies. And
0: you would?
6: Yes.
0: And did what with them?
6: I would launch their parts at people. I would do all kinds of fun stuff. And I did it more to upset my sister.
0: I see. Yeah.
6: Because
0: we all have a toy story of some kind.
6: Because my thing is I would go in her room, and she was...
0: Tear the heads off?
6: No, I would cut their hair.
0: Oh.
6: I would give them black eyes.
0: Yeah.
6: I would do anything I could to mess with my sister because she was 3.5 years older than me. And you can tell, being me and a middle child.
0: Yeah.
6: My job was to torture my family.
0: I get it.
6: And still today.
0: See?
6: My job is to torture my family.
0: We all played with toys.
6: So that's why I knew Bratz and the
0: You know
6: thing.
0: Barbie, you know
6: and
0: a few
6: I
0: things.
6: And I watched JoJo and I didn't believe it would work.
0: Nobody
6: like,
0: did.
6: You?
0: Nobody did. I'm telling you, I saw it, Karen saw it, but nobody did. So we try research. I guess maybe because Dance Moms was on a different network, it wasn't a priority. I got some data, but it didn't go anywhere. The next thing I did was go to I was in consumer products. I worked toys, not fashion. Remember JoJo wore the bow?
6: Right.
0: So I figured, let's talk to the fashion department. Can they make something of JoJo with these bows, right? The fashion team did not understand my vision. They didn't understand Karen's vision. They were saying, well, I can't see JoJo wearing SpongeBob, and I was like, no, that's not what this is, you know, but didn't really understand. So
6: it's funny, I never even thought about
0: just
6: that,
0: like thinking about
6: promoting another product.
0: Yeah.
6: Because that's what happened with Karen. She originally met her to promote her Mizos.
0: That's exactly right. And so when I went to the fashion department or those people, they thought, hey, I can't see JoJo promoting Turtles or SpongeBob. But I was like, that's really not the point. This is a lifestyle brand. But I had two no's so far. Karen's still after me. The next thing I decided to do.
6: And Karen's relentless.
0: Relentless. Talk about perseverance. She did not give up, and neither
6: but
0: did I.
6: But that's the only reason JoJo exists, because
0: only
6: of
0: reason.
6: Her relentless.
0: And I'm telling you, this is months in the making, just so you know. So next thing I did was go to the casting department, right? Because we're Nickelodeon. I worked at the animation studio, and I talked with the head of casting.
6: Oh, didn't they have originally talk about doing a show with her?
0: Yes. And I tried to get her in the door that way. And funny enough, they basically told me JoJo needs to take acting lessons, and she's not the best singer, and all these things she told me that I had to deliver to Karen, right? I didn't believe it, but that's what they said.
6: Right.
0: They might have had ulterior motives, their own talent that they were pursuing. Whatever the reason, we had three no's. Fast forward to licensing show, the licensing expo in Vegas. JoJo, Karen, Jesslyn are there. Disney's now courting them. Nickelodeon has their big event, and I know all the behind things that are going on, and I see Disney dangling the carrot, and I'm like, oh my gosh, what are we going to do? We're going to lose this. So I gathered everybody in this bar at the Four Seasons, no joke, and I just said, you have to meet this girl. You have to meet this family. Just please come and have a
6: what
0: drink with me.
6: What amazes me is, did Nickelodeon not know? See, I know my wife.
0: Yeah.
6: And I know you.
0: Yeah.
6: Did they not know by...
0: the vision and who
6: yeah,
0: I am?
6: Yeah, like you were creating something that out of thin air that didn't exist.
0: Yeah.
6: Where they were just capitalizing on things that already happened.
0: Yes, building their own brands. And this was a visionary, you know, this was a vision to do something
6: so
0: different.
6: So you and Karen are like the same.
0: We're like the same. Think out of the box, right. You know, that's the way you build businesses. It's a lot of no's before you get a yes. And
6: yes.
0: Karen knows that and I know that. She was on the outside, I'm on the inside. Paramount's a huge company and I'm getting all these no's. We go to the bar, JoJo and Jesselyn come, and they meet the whole team.
6: Right.
0: They fall in love, because JoJo's very charismatic, right? I get JoJo invited as a VIP to our Nickelodeon showcase, because we did the best job of anybody. Disney had their showcase.
6: And how many of her creaming fans showed up?
0: No, nobody knew. She was just quiet as a VIP in the audience, but I wanted her to see what we were doing, so she would felt like she wanted to pick us, because it was kind
6: did of... Did she already have done Claire's, or was that...
0: Claire's? No, Claire's was happening. Claire's
6: because
0: was
6: I
0: happening.
6: Because I remember when Karen did Claire's.
0: Yeah.
6: Because she wasn't getting any traction.
0: Well, I actually was... I was worried about that. Karen and I had many arguments, because I said, if you do deals with Bose, it's going to screw up your merchandising
6: who
0: deal.
6: Knew?
0: At Nick, right? But
6: yeah.
0: She was doing it, and we were talking about it, so she got the Bose deal done. Meanwhile, you start getting some sales, which helped sell it in, too.
6: Right.
0: So now we've had a few no's. We have the team meter. JoJo wants to be at Nickelodeon, I think, after the coolness of our show.
6: And
0: right?
6: I can be honest with you.
0: Yeah.
6: No, she didn't. She wanted to be at Disney.
0: Well,
6: but the
0: okay.
6: point is, she fell in love with you guys. That's
0: we
6: the
0: were
6: difference.
0: The, yeah. Well, okay. And I can imagine, because Hannah Montana was at Disney. She's looking
6: and that's
0: at
6: what she. And that's what
0: and
6: I heard 100 times. And I'm tangential.
0: Yeah.
6: Because...
0: Yeah.
6: My wife works 80 hours a week, but I work 80 hours
0: yeah,
6: a week.
0: Yeah, so and I do too. We
6: right.
0: work very hard, and, you know, so be it. I was on a mission to try to make this work.
6: Right.
0: So, still not happening, but we were making some traction. The deal's probably starting with Disney. I'm really nervous about it. We get back to the office, and we have an internal meeting, totally separate. It's a corporate meeting. We weren't meeting our revenue numbers. And the meeting was calling all the leaders together, including the CEO. What can we do? What are we missing? What can we revisit? We're not making our numbers. So I call Karen. I'm in New York. My job was bi-coastal.
6: Right.
0: I call Karen. I'm like, this is our last chance. We have one more shot. I have everybody in the room.
6: Wasn't Nickelodeon in financial trouble too?
0: Well, I don't know. That was my job to
6: right.
0: build business. So meeting happens, an internal business meeting where we're all revisiting old projects. So I call Karen and I say, send me the presentation. I got one more pitch. Of course, Karen's on it. I get her right. deck, her presentation
6: right.
0: about JoJo. I'm sitting next to one of our biz dev people, and I said, what do you think about this? What happens if we represent JoJo? And I presented to her the slideshow. She goes, show Pam. And Pam at the time was the executive in charge, the EVP.
6: Pam so, Kaufman?
0: Yeah, yeah.
6: Pam oh my
0: Kaufman.
6: God, I can't remember. I
0: how
6: remember
0: do you remember these people? Yeah. Anyway, her. So... we show them, they say, okay, we'll let you present it after lunch. I'm like, oh my gosh, now's my time. So, room full of people, I present the vision, had a great presentation, talked about all the avenues that this could be.
6: I'm so glad Karen met you, because Karen bucks the system.
0: She does.
6: And the
0: she
6: amazing
0: does.
6: Thing is, like, currently, right now, she's on Broadway.
0: I know.
6: And she's going to make $1 billion.
0: I know.
6: And people fight with her all the time. And I think to myself, do you not know who this woman is?
0: You don't
6: is?
0: Know. Yeah. Listen to us. Do you not know who you're talking to? I know. Sometimes you feel that way.
6: I get that, but I know. Because
0: you know. And I know.
6: You guys,
0: exactly.
6: But the issue is I listen to all these other people, and they don't know.
0: Well, and you're a small a corporation. You're a small person in a big place. I mean, Karen and you are very entrepreneurial.
6: Well, I met Karen when I did House of Blues.
0: Right.
6: And they called me up. We had no money because I worked for the Resolution Trust Company, kind of what Elon does now, the Doge,
0: I see. Yeah.
6: was the Resolution Trust Company, and I would follow all these bankrupt businesses, and most of them were scam businesses where I had to shut them down or
0: yeah.
6: liquidate them.
0: Yeah.
6: And that's where I kind of learned that what you and Karen were doing was bucking the system.
0: Bucking the system.
6: And until someone did that, that wasn't going to change. Mickey Mouse was great in the 50s, 60s, 70s, and probably all the way through the 90s.
0: Exactly.
6: But
0: reinvent.
6: Right.
0: For a new audience, a new day, a new audience, right? New
6: right.
0: people. What? Exactly. So we bucked the system. So I make the presentation to this room of executives, and at the end of the day, they were going to bring a few concepts forward. Lo and behold, JoJo Siwa. They said they were going to go forward with it. I mean,
6: and I know the financials because I saw the yeah. royalty rates and all that. That was crazy.
0: Crazy.
6: And in hindsight, did they grab it and take the credit from you? Because that's the thing, is who would have thought to put JoJo in there in Nickelodeon, and then
0: there are
6: 2 years
0: people.
6: Later, yeah. I walk through Target and
0: yeah.
6: there's JoJo.

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6: Holiday parties off a wedding.
7: I've been to your holiday parties. Pretty amazing, legendary, but...
6: But that's what I do is I throw holiday parties.
7: Yeah.
6: And that's kind of what pays. I know what makes us famous, but I know what pays the bill. And that's
7: you're
6: the same
7: very
6: thing.
7: Smart.
6: Like when you ran into that, you had to convince everybody, but at some point they took it on.
7: They took it on. Once they took it on, it was to the races. 10 years later, very wildly successful, as you know.
6: Yeah.
7: Yeah, really, really incredible story.
6: And do you think it's reproducible? Like I see today, I don't know what the next step are.
7: Well, I'll tell you, I think it did launch, you know the term influencers?
6: Yes.
7: Right? JoJo was the first, really, with merchandising in the biggest way.
6: She really monetized.
7: She really monetized Nickelodeon, Paramount, us, Karen. That was the beginning.
6: But I don't see Disney hasn't.
7: Well, they all have. I am not into all
6: because the weird thing is I see this. When Nickelodeon comes up with JoJo.
7: Yeah.
6: And whether JoJo came up with it. But Nickelodeon was smart enough to pick up JoJo.
7: Pick it up and make it happen.
6: And if that had happened at Jack's Pacific, that would have been crazy.
7: Well, I'll tell you what. Guess what? This is a horrible, sad story. Guess what brand I managed at Jack's Pacific? Taylor Swift.
6: Oh, my God.
7: I had the rights to Taylor Swift.
6: Did you know Taylor Swift used to live in Calabasas?
7: I did not.
6: And her seat was that one right there in the VIP.
7: No way.
6: Because I knew her security guard from New York. And she was famous enough that...
7: She was. It was back in the day for me, too.
6: But her freaky fans would bother her. So we had that... I don't know if you remember. It used to be a booth
7: of
6: up
7: course.
6: There that you couldn't see.
7: Yeah, of course.
6: Who was in it.
7: Yeah.
6: And that was her seat.
7: Well, someone didn't see a vision. And I was way too junior at the time. Jax would not pay for advertising for her. And they wouldn't pay for her. We lost it. That could have been...
6: Right, and I think to yourself, but no,
7: sometimes
6: Jack,
7: I don't have the power.
6: Was Jack alive or gone?
7: No, he was probably gone. Jack
6: yeah,
7: probably
6: because I was
7: going
6: to say Jack would have been the one I would have went to, and he would have seen that.
7: Yeah.
6: But I see that, like, with Apple. And I don't mean to trash Apple, but, like, Apple is Steve Jobs. Like, why they were so successful is he was the one smart enough and made things intuitive.
7: Yeah.
6: And I look at Tim Cook...
7: Yep.
6: And I watch them. And now Apple owns the market. They're a monopoly,
7: right.
6: Government-sponsored monopoly.
7: Right.
6: But they've not improved their product at all.
7: Mm.
6: If anything, it's gotten worse.
7: Mm-hmm.
6: Like you notice your phone's hot. Well, we programmed it so you have to update it.
7: Yeah, that's
6: like
7: what they do.
6: Steve Jobs would die if he had planned obsolescence. He would make it obsolescent because he made the next one so good.
7: Yeah.
6: And that's not what we are today.
7: No, now just buy another version.
6: Now
7: buy more cables.
6: Now you change the version so that you now can make money off the cable.
7: Yeah.
6: Now
7: By the way, even like the computers, my IT guys at work now say like they're outdated, so they won't even service them anymore. Like we
6: had to throw away $30,000 worth of Apple products because they don't support that.
7: They won't support it anymore. So, wow.
8: And we'll be back after these messages.

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1: A retired LAPD detective is facing new charges in connection with a 1994 sexual assault in Ventura County. 77-year-old Michael Brambles is accused of rape and armed robbery. He allegedly forced his way into a gift shop in Thousand Oaks and sexually assaulted an employee. Brambles retired in 1994 after 23 years as an LAPD detective. In 1996, he was sentenced to 102 years in state prison on more than two dozen counts. He was released from prison in 2020 under California's elderly parole law. And voters are largely split on Prop 40, California's billionaire tax ballot initiative, according to a UC Berkeley Institute.

0: Institute of Governmental Studies poll. Prop 40 would impose a one-time 5% tax on the assets of billionaires who lived in California as of January 1st. Those are the headlines. I'm Matt Pacini.
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3: Slowing in Glassell Park, southbound 2. Loading up at York Boulevard to the 5. The 5 southbound also heavy out of Burbank, leaving Alameda. Delays and stretches all the way to the 605 freeway. Still tough across Mid-City. East 10 from the 405 to the 5. And Anaheim Hills, eastbound side of the 91. That's crowding up away from Imperial Highway, taking you ahead towards Green River.
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12: Welcome back.
13: Yeah, but that's fine. But these are the things where...
14: Yeah.
13: But, like me, Android.
14: Wow, you're
13: because
14: done.
13: Because I won't do it.
14: You're
13: and,
14: done.
13: And eventually, Tim Cook will crush Apple. Because people will realize, oh, they just switched the charging unit, so I had to...
14: Well, you know what the problem is? We're all into the system. I have the phone, the iPad, the laptop. It's hard to get out of it once you're in it.
13: My Karen is totally, completely Apple.
14: Yeah, it's hard.
13: But once the issue is when you have someone totally, completely, and they do something ignorant, like don't support your computer you bought 7 years ago.
14: Yeah.
13: And you paid $8,000 for this computer, where I could have bought a Microsoft computer or a Hewlett-Packard for $399. 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
14: Yep.
13: We don't support it anymore. And I realize, just like with politics, news media is not going to say anything.
14: No.
13: Why would they say anything? Because, oh, they want advertising dollars, and if you trash me, I'm not going to give you advertising dollars.
14: Exactly.
13: But does Apple even advertise? Oh, yeah, they do, don't they?
14: They do.
13: But I remember when they first started, Steve Jobs, Elon Musk. But the problem is those people go away.
14: Yeah, that's
13: and
14: true.
13: And at some point in time, when I don't mean to pick on Elon, but, like, do you have a Tesla?
14: I do.
13: Of course you do. Do you have self-driving?
14: Mine's 6 years old, so I don't trust it. I have it because I commute.
13: Well, that's the same thing. I drive back and forth to Utah.
14: Yeah. Oh, I needed it
13: so
14: for the gas.
13: So I am like one of the number one self-driving.
14: I drive to LAX every day, 90 minutes each way. So anyway.
13: Mine's only 1,000 miles each way.
14: That's it.
13: So, like they give you this thing where it says how many miles and how many were self-driving. Yeah. I'm at 84%.
14: Okay.
13: The highest percentage of self-driving.
14: I'm ready for a new one. I'd like a little self-driving.
13: Really?
14: Yeah. Well, I don't know.
13: The self-driving is a dream.
14: Yeah, yeah.
13: But the issue is, even me now, like I truly believe, because you were a junior manager trying to become something, the middle management are the decimation of all everything.
14: Mm.
13: Because I realize that like Tesla, as much as I respect him and I think he's amazing, they changed asking what went wrong when you take it off self-drive to here's four choices.
14: Oh.
13: That's middle management because I don't want four choices. I want to hear from, like, if you're dumb, I don't want to hear your opinion.
14: Yeah.
13: But if you know what you're doing because you know the people that know what you're doing.
14: Yeah.
13: Because I had a manager information systems, so I understand programming and I can see what they're doing. They used to ask, what happened? Why'd you take it off self-drive?
14: Now they don't.
13: Now they give you four choices. Yeah. Critical, parking, navigation, other.
14: Well, for me, I have to upgrade to a new Tesla to get all those features.
13: Really?
14: Here we go.
13: What year is yours?
14: It's 2020. It's 6 years old now. I mean, I don't know.
13: I have a 2018.
14: You do?
13: But I don't remember if it's self-drive. The only thing to remember about 2018, you know how when you take your foot off the gas?
14: Yeah.
13: It slows down?
14: Yeah.
13: 2018, it just rolls free. So it's hard to go switch between the two.
14: Well, anyway, it's a good car. I love it.
13: So what are you doing today?
14: So I have pivoted, as you pivoted. I now work in higher education.
13: Oh, you're a teacher?
14: Well, administrator. So I am the chair of toy design and product design.
13: Not in a high school, I take
14: it. Nope. Otis College of Art and Design.
13: Really?
14: Yeah.
13: That's kind of cool because I always think the problem with education is I think you should live your life and then at the end of your life, like when you're 65, then you go and teach. Because now I can tell you what really is.
14: 100%.
13: Well, my daughter went to ASU. Sorry, Shelby. After 2 years, I sat her down and showed her because I had 13 restaurants at the time. I was running all kinds. And I said, well, tell me what they're teaching you. She says, I've not ever seen one of my professors. I only get taught by TAs.
14: Wow. Did and you pull her right when, out?
13: No. I called the school and I said, can I take my daughter out and mentor her and give her credit?
14: And
13: as long
14: you
13: as I paid the tuition, they were okay with that.
14: Well, thinking out of the box. That's amazing.
13: And what is she doing now? She's the head of development for Cushman & Wakefield.
14: That's amazing.
13: And it's because my issue with it is I said to her, well, do they teach you how to do a conditional use permit? Do you know what an MOU is? Do you know? Nothing.
14: None of it.
13: And then that's when I started asking her, like, who's teaching?
14: Yeah, who's teaching? What are you learning?
13: Somebody 4 years older than she is.
14: Wow.
13: And they don't know.
14: They don't know.
13: It's like, think about when you're telling somebody, you know what it is.
14: Yeah.
13: But if you're regurgitating what someone else told you to regurgitate.
14: Well, it's funny you say that because I...
13: Did you write a book yet?
14: I have a creative writing degree, but not my memoir. Anyway, when I talk to young people, I also talk to them about looking at their career in like 45 years.
13: Right.
14: Because the first 15 years, sometimes you don't get that great job.
13: I'm a civil engineer. And I book concerts.
14: See? You have to pivot.
13: You have no idea where you're going to end up.
14: You don't. You don't.
13: I always believe school was just the ability to say I can finish something.
14: Well, I'm lucky I work at Otis because the toy design program is one of the only four-year BFAs in toy design in the world.
13: Do you love doing it?
14: I do love doing
13: it. And do you get to write up the curriculum?
14: I do.
13: I wouldn't even know how to start.
14: I know. Well, I'm uniquely qualified, right? Because I've been in the toy business for so long.
13: I'm a writer.
14: I'm a creative business person. I know a lot of connections that could benefit. I mean, we're so lucky being in Los Angeles because El Segundo's the...
13: headquarters?
14: It's a toy district. It's the hub of the toy industry now because Mattel's down there, and then all of the other toy companies started popping up, and then all of the studios are here. So within a 50-mile radius, we have a lot of opportunity.
13: Like, what's a hot toy now?
14: Hot toy now.
13: Because I see, like, I'm stuck on TikTok and news.
14: Yeah.
13: So all I get is, like, all these games that are shock games for families.
14: Well, I will.
13: You know, who in your family would you
14: have
13: let me
14: tell
13: do something illegal?
14: Well, I will tell you something interesting, and I think it started with COVID. The adult toy market now is bigger than the kids' toy market.
13: Wow.
14: Toys for adults. So it's a lot of the collector business. And I'll tell you, when COVID hit, games took off. families wanted to reconnect. So board game category is really big.
13: Right during COVID, I will tell you this, that I used to drink and I stopped drinking because nothing good ever happened to me when I was drinking. Okay. I would make ignorant decisions.
14: Yeah. Okay.
13: It always were the bad one. Like if it was right or left and left was the wrong decision, that's where I was.
14: Okay.
13: So I stopped drinking altogether.
14: Okay. What did you do?
13: I started smoking pot.
14: Okay.
13: And believe it or not, the most fun I ever had was in Park City with all the kids. I think I was stoned. I don't know what the hell they were.
14: That's hilarious.
13: But I was stoned, and I thought it was the funniest thing in the world. And I really say, oh, my kids are really intelligent people.
14: Oh, good people. You
13: because
14: got to know them.
13: Normally, I never shut up.
14: Yeah.
13: So when you're stoned,
14: you're
13: you shut up
14: podcast.
13: A lot.
14: I do. Yeah, you kind of quiet down.
13: Well, the great thing is I've known you forever.
14: Yeah.
13: And I watched you work, and I really don't know how you bucked the system because you were pushing something and they were all telling you no.
14: Yeah.
13: Because you were representing basically change.
14: Yeah. I mean, you really have to believe in it, and you have to have thick skin, and you have to remember that it only takes one yes. You're going to get a lot of no's, and you probably did in your career, too.
13: Well, I'd say I'm so good at my job because I've lost money for other people.
14: Have you?
13: Yeah. When I ran House of Blues, that's when I learned how to book and how to market, and I realized very quickly that who you book doesn't matter. Can you find 1,000 people in 20 million that like
14: your niche? Your niche that likes
13: and
14: it.
13: And I just interviewed a guy from Young Dubliners.
14: Oh.
13: And it was amazing for me because I found them. I personally was the one that found them because I needed a St. Patrick's band.
14: They're coming in December, aren't they? They're coming soon.
13: They're coming soon.
14: Yes.
13: But the crazy thing, the only reason I invented them, I didn't invent them, but the only reason
14: seasonal.
13: I found them.
14: You needed something in March.
13: He was a bar owner in Santa Monica.
14: Okay.
13: And he had a band. And I don't think the band I thought he was doing for fun. And in reality, it's a career now.
14: Yeah.
13: And there's Flogging Molly came in right after.
14: Wow.
13: I had nothing to do with them, but Flogging Molly came in because
14: isn't it
13: of the success.
14: How that
13: and how many influencers now.
14: See that? I want that.
13: But no one else has done like, she had dolls and games.
14: She had everything.
13: At some point now, it's kind of like when I first collected all these guitars, I own thousands of guitars.
14: Wow, nice.
13: And they're all signed. But people don't realize when I did this at House of Blues,
14: it
13: was very unusual for someone to sign a guitar.
14: Wow, so you started that as
13: well
14: in a sense.
13: It doesn't matter. They've devalued because I used to be able to do like a Taylor Swift guitar. I would spend $100,000 and people would buy it. Now, there's so many out there that like they're worth $1,000.
14: Can I tell you a funny story about slime?
13: What?
14: Slime. You know what slime is?
13: I love slime.
14: Okay. Well, I ignited a category of slime. Just funny story. Thinking out of the box again. So when I was at Nickelodeon, you know what slime is. Does everyone knows what slime is, right? What color is slime?
13: Green.
14: Green. Everyone knows. And that's Nickelodeon branding. When you're looking for opportunities in the toy business, one of the categories we weren't doing much in was arts and crafts, right?
13: Mm-hmm.
14: And I'm thinking slime is kind of arts and crafts, right? So my mind is like, hey, how can we launch a slime business with this one thing? Had a vision, worked with my creative team of what this could look like as a brand. And you would not believe that Nickelodeon has a slime council. They would not let me go beyond green slime. And I would have meeting after meeting trying to convince them of what this could look like beyond green. Because do you remember the craze where your kids into it?
13: I remember when you watched Nickelodeon thing, they slime people.
14: But yeah, they slime people. But then the toy business with everyone making slime, were you not part of that? I'm sure your audience.
13: I had children.
14: Yeah, they were all
13: making kids.
14: Yeah.
13: We looked at slime as something to throw at each other.
14: Yeah,
13: so
14: and dump on you at Nickelodeon Kids' Choice Awards. Yeah. Well, the thought is finally the Slime Council agreed to let them go beyond green. And before you knew it, the whole world was making slime products. It's every kind of slime you can imagine. You can DIY
13: did
14: your own slime.
13: Did that open the door for people to knock you off?
14: It did. I spent every day with legal. Cease and desist. Cease and desist. It was a daily conversation, but they couldn't stop it.
13: Every
14: it was
13: time
14: very
13: my best cease and desist order. I did Where Music Meets the Soul.
14: Okay.
13: And what a lot of people don't know, I am in the entertainment business before House of Blues existed. They hired me to fix House of Blues because they kept hiring people that had no idea how to be in the entertainment business.
14: You were the fixer.
13: Well, I worked for the Resolution Trust Company, so I went in there, and it was called Black Friday, where I let 500 people go because I didn't have enough money to pay payroll.
14: Wow.
13: And it's funny today because I realize the difference with me, if something's not working, I pivot immediately.
14: Yeah, that's what
13: and
14: you have to do.
13: You just continuously do it until something works.
14: Yeah, well.
13: And the slime thing, it makes me think,
14: Slime became almost a generic right. name.
13: But I everybody mean, knows it's Nickelodeon.
14: Everyone knows it's Nickelodeon, but nobody cared. They were all doing all kinds of slime and
13: is
14: knocking it off.
13: Nickelodeon, what is the one show that they do every year where they have Nickelodeon Kids' Choice Awards?
14: Yeah, that's the big thing where the kids get slimed. But anyway, right. it's now Paramount. Nickelodeon is one brand within Paramount now.
13: Oh, so Paramount bought Nickelodeon.
14: Paramount owned Nickelodeon, so Nickelodeon's
13: Did
14: a brand.
13: Did they always own it when this was going on?
14: When I came on board, it was Nickelodeon. Then it became Viacom, Nickelodeon, Viacom,
13: because
14: CBS.
13: Because to me, it was like when I bought House of Blues.
14: On and on, yeah.
13: Anything having to do with what made House of Blues, House of Blues, Live Nation screwed it up.
14: Okay.
13: Completely.
14: Okay.
13: But we kind of screwed it up beforehand because it was going bankrupt. I fixed it.
14: Yeah.
13: And then they hired an MBA from some ripoff college.
14: Yeah.
13: And he came in, grabbed all the credit, did everything that caused us the problems.
14: Yeah.
13: He did it again.
14: Wow.
13: Because what didn't work was being conventional thinking.
14: Yeah.
13: What worked was me appealing to, back then it was 30-year-olds.
14: Yeah.
13: Now we're 60.
14: Well, blessing in disguise. Look what you did with your knowledge, right?
13: And I remember thinking the same thing, but with you and my wife, what intrigues me is that you're not affected by their, because they're running around chickens with their head cut off all the time.
14: Yeah.
13: I believe I'm smarter than every human being. So when people are telling me how to do my job, I coach football for Simi Valley High School. I have a deal with Jim, who's the head coach.
14: Okay.
13: The day he tells me how to book concerts is the day I will tell him how to run his football team.
14: That's Don't tell me how to do here. My job. Yeah.
13: Well, because he loves the Com, and Chicago is his favorite band.
14: Okay.
13: And Danny and I have been friends for 25 years. He's one of the founders, and he still does his show. Like, 9 times out of 10, people don't realize the people on stage were the ones that created. When you're watching Foreigner, you know there's no one in that band. That's a tribute band. Someone just owns Foreigner, the name.
14: And at this point, it's all...
13: But like Boogie Nights. Boogie Nights, that's what people associate with us.
14: Yeah.
13: And you know what my life is?
14: What?
13: Coming up with the next Boogie Nights.
14: Oh.
13: I want to come up with the next Boogie Nights. The crazy thing about our kids, your 21-year-old daughter.
14: Yes.
13: She probably doesn't drink a lot.
14: No, she doesn't.
13: And it's crazy to me. My daughter drinks. But the point is,
14: she drinks.
13: It's crazy to me that if you're 30, alcohol's good. If you're 21, alcohol. Like when we do our
14: country
13: Wednesday
14: nights.
13: Country
14: Wednesday
13: night,
14: nights, yeah. Packed.
13: No one drinks.
14: No.
13: I do with 500, 600, 700 people in the building, I do 3,000, 4,000. I do as much in food as I do with that.
14: Is that how you make money? Alcohol?
13: Alcohol.
14: Mostly?
13: Well,
14: so is it a bad night for you?
13: I only do the Wednesday night because their parents are my clientele.
14: Yeah, yeah.
13: And the cool thing is when you can say, your daughter's been here on a Wednesday night,
14: right? Of course.
13: And you've been here on a Friday or Saturday.
14: Of course.
13: Because we know that
14: the older people,
13: when we were doing all this, we were only 40.
14: Yeah.
13: 30, 40 years old.
14: Yeah.
13: Now I'm 64.
14: Yeah. Well, the business has changed probably everywhere, right? For you?
13: I think what's going on in the United States right now, it's the government sponsoring companies that are monopolies.
14: Mm.
13: I think both parties have abandoned the people who work and have created everything, and we've become the enemy of the state.
14: Okay.
13: When you look at a Elon Musk or a Jeff Zuckerberg or any of these guys,
14: the bad guys, they're considered.
13: Well, they're considered bad guys, but they employ millions of people, it just seems wrong that they're doing that. But then you look at politics, and there's a whole new thing with politics now.
14: Mm-hmm.
13: Social media. They're not good politicians. They're not good lawmakers. They're good on social media.
14: Right.
13: You know, when I talk to my daughters, they're on social media, you know, and that's a girl thing. So I feel bad for girls.
14: Yeah, me too. My daughter's running PR, social media manager.
13: It's actually, but you have to remember, she's doing what, she's actually in your business.
14: She is, a different way.
13: Right.
14: I was traditional advertising.
13: Your business is probably not going to exist in 5 years.
14: No, not the way it is now. We have to pivot as well with AI and things that are changing and all that. I don't know, I can't even mentor her in advertising and PR anymore. She knows.
13: Well, the crazy thing is, I guess I bonded with my kids because when I realized very quickly that you couldn't count on Channel 5, Channel 11. You couldn't count on them anymore because the worst thing that YouTube ever did is they put how many people are watching.
14: Oh, because everyone wants the likes and the followers and the...
13: And I'm watching Channel 7 and there's 198 people watching the news. 198 people out of 20 million. That's basically zero.
14: Basically.
13: I have more people watch my podcast than are watching the news.
14: Wow.
13: That's terrifying.
14: It is terrifying.
13: But I don't watch the news anymore, do you? What do you watch the news for? Weather?
14: Pretty much. Like, highlights.
13: Like, to me, the last thing I want to know is the opinion of some bimbo. Or his opinion of some guy who has coiffed hair, you know.
14: Yeah.
13: Remember back then? What? Who did we have? Dallas Raines?
14: Dallas Raines. He's still around. Do you know that?
13: Is he
14: still
13: around?
14: He's still around. Yes. But yes, we had.
13: But
14: back then, four channels, whatever.
13: Oh, NBC, yeah. CBS. I try to tell people.
14: Back in my day.
13: We're so old
14: that
13: TV used to turn off at 10 o'clock at night.
14: Yep, yep. Mm-hmm.
13: And I tell people, could you imagine I'm watching TV 10 o'clock at night.
14: And it shuts down.
13: And they play the national anthem.
14: Oh.
13: And say goodnight. Mm. I'm like, oh my God, my kids would freak out. And internet wasn't around.
14: Right.
13: And did Gore invent the internet? I forget. He claims he invented the internet. He also invented global warming. But this is the crazy thing is, like, going through college through engineering and management information systems, like when I would write programs.
14: Yeah.
13: Do the kids know today we used to use punch cards to write
14: a
13: program?
14: Wait, funny you say that. Otis College?
13: Yeah. Still use the punch card?
14: No, no. It was. The building is historic. It was the old IBM building.
13: Ah.
14: And the windows, if you drive by it, they look like, it looks like I'm in a prison. They're little rectangular windows. It is designed after IBM punch cards.
13: I tell people. So if you look at the building, it looks like a big
14: punch
13: card.
14: Yes, when you drive by, take a look at it. Is that funny?
13: And the funniest
14: thing nobody even knows.
13: Who's going to get that? Me?
14: No, you. Only you. Nobody else cares.
13: Did you know?
14: Yeah.
13: And please don't pull my degree, but how I made it through college, I was so poor. Not poor.
14: Giving blood?
13: I didn't think
14: giving
13: I was
14: blood?
13: Poor.
14: Plasma?
13: No. I used to take people's algebra tests for them. Because at U of A, they made you take algebra. No matter what degree you had to take algebra.
14: Wow.
13: And the kids that were like English majors, they didn't know algebra.
14: Yeah.
13: So for $10, I'd take your test.
14: Wow.
13: And I would go in 1 week, I might take 10 people's tests.
14: Wow.
13: And back then, $100 in a week, damn. My
14: pretty
13: tuition
14: good.
13: Was only $600 a semester.
14: Oh my gosh. Yeah.
13: And I was paying out-of-state tuition.
14: Wow.
13: Now, when I paid for my daughter, you know what the worst one was?
14: What?
13: Culinary.
14: Who went to culinary school?
13: My son Jake went to culinary.
14: Oh.
13: Because he always had an affinity for cooking.
14: For food and cooking, of course. That makes
13: sense.
14: But
13: when he graduated, he said he just doesn't want to cook for other people.
14: That's
13: a problem. Obviously, you didn't pay for your college.
14: Yeah.
13: Dude.
14: Well, now he has a restaurant.
13: So
14: that's great.
13: Your daughter's doing social media.
14: Well, she's studying. She's at Cal State Long Beach. Thank goodness for me.
13: Mm-hmm.
14: Not a big private college
13: tuition. Well,
14: the cool
13: thing about it is when my kids went to, one got into SDSU, one got into the one up in San Luis Obispo.
14: Lucky, right?
13: It was so cheap.
14: Yeah, cheap comparatively.
13: It was a third of the price I was paying at Oaks Christian.
14: Yes. Well, my daughter went to Oaks Christian, too.
13: Yeah, so you're the same thing.
14: I understand.
13: You're getting a break.
14: Yeah, getting a break. I was thrilled. I would have sent her anywhere she wanted to go. Thank God she wanted to stay close and went to Cal State Long Beach. You know?
13: I want people to understand that, like, me struggling to pay $1,800 to go to college.
14: Yeah.
13: There was a year when all eight kids were in some kind of college.
14: Good thing you're successful. I can't even imagine.
13: $470,000 in tuitions.
14: Wow. Yeah.
13: And I know I had to mortgage the house and all kinds.
14: Yeah.
13: But I hear about people today talk about struggling.
14: And you're like,
13: I'm like, could you imagine? I indebted myself for like 3 years of salary to pay 1 year to college.
14: Wow, it's really
13: and
14: tough.
13: Somehow, hey, listen,
14: they're all doing well.
13: There must be a God because someone saved my ass.
14: Yeah, they're all doing well. You're doing well.
13: Yeah. Well, that's the problem with being a good parent.
14: Yeah.
13: Because your kids are able to handle and go off on
14: their
13: own.
14: You're good people. I mean, Oaks Christian was good for that.
13: I get kind of jealous of people that have a 40-year-old kid in their basement because they get to be friends with their kids. Where my kids are off raising their kids and all kinds of stuff.
14: Yeah.
13: And I know that as a dad, that was my job.
14: Yeah.
13: To make them self-sufficient.
14: You did your job. Yeah.
13: So when she's in school, are you intrigued by it?
14: No, I mean, she's studying. She went in for film. Right. Which I understood, and then one day on her own, she decided to change.
13: Which I think is a smart move.
14: Because of what was happening in the film industry, didn't talk to me about it, but switched to the School of Journalism and decided to pick PR, which is fine. So she's studying communications, and she's doing well. She has a part-time job doing it. We'll see. She has one more year left. We'll see where that goes.
13: And tell her not to work for anybody, because that's what I think the new generation, all wants to hide behind working. And I remember when I was graduating, because you mentioned IBM.
14: Yeah.
13: That was the ultimate job.
14: Yeah.
13: And I remember my dad telling me, well, if you work for IBM, you only work for one company your whole life.
14: Yeah.
13: That doesn't work today.
14: Yeah.
13: When you
14: graduate, you may work
13: for 20 different companies over 50
14: years. Yeah, every couple of years, you jump around.
13: And I believe I'm so successful because I'll pack up and move. I'll go to where the money is.
14: Yeah.
13: And if you saw my hometown.
14: Upstate New York?
13: Yeah, you would never starve because you could always just pull the side of the road and steal an apple. Or there were berries growing on trees. Yeah. Or you could kill a rabbit and cook it if you really wanted to.
14: Yeah.
13: And for me, it was impossible for me to understand. What do you mean you didn't have anything to eat?
14: Yeah.
13: Because
14: we live off the land.
13: The crazy thing is, and my parents were great people, but they were hippie freaks.
14: Yeah.
13: And I grew up
14: near Woodstock,
13: you said. So they were hippie freaks. Drinking, smoking, blah, blah, blah.
14: How'd you get to college then with that mentality?
13: Me.
14: Really?
13: I was considered an old soul.
14: Okay.
13: And you've known me long enough.
14: Yes.
13: I'm a fairly intense guy.
14: Yeah.
13: So
14: I
13: can't imagine what it must be like for my wife.
14: Oh.
13: Because when I get something in my head, it doesn't really matter. But I think about her.
14: You're a good match, the two of you.
13: Yeah, because she's the same way. I won't mess with her. I'll tell everybody in the crew. Piss Lance off, you're fine.
14: Yeah.
13: He'll just be mad at you and we'll argue.
14: Don't mess with
13: Piss
14: Karen.
13: Piss my wife off, you'll end up in a ditch somewhere, gone. Because you don't mess with that.
14: Yeah,
13: and isn't it funny? Because the guys that sound like they'd be so wild, I forgive people for fights all the time.
14: You do. Yeah.
13: Well, I mean, my guys, we fight all the time. And the issue is I need them to fight with me.
14: Yeah.
13: Because if you let me bully you,
14: I
13: will.
14: Oh.
13: You know what I mean? And
14: that's who you are.
13: Stand up, have a backbone, and do what's right.
14: Yeah. Well, Karen's a good match for you, so that's good.
13: So do you get to teach?
14: Yeah, so the college... I've taught, but right now I run the program. So I hire the faculty, I develop the curriculum. There's about 200 students in my...
13: Did you know I taught a couple times?
14: I didn't know. What'd you teach?
13: Jeff King from King's Fish House.
14: Yeah.
13: Was a professor at Pepperdine.
14: Oh.
13: And I was the entrepreneur class.
14: Love to have you down there.
13: I was at Lowe's Hotel, we used to do field trips.
14: Wow. Yeah.
13: And if you want to do it, I'll do a field trip here and we'll do a Q&A because a lot of those people didn't understand when they went into the restaurant industry what it meant.
14: What it really meant.
13: You know what I mean? Because
14: I
13: had such a horrendous time in college because I counted on my math skills. So I was a civil engineer and manager of information systems, but I was a civil engineer because I wanted to build bridges.
14: I agree.
13: I feel like I've talked too much.
14: No, I love it.
13: I really want to hear from you.
14: I've said enough.
13: If we ever get a chance for you to come back, and anytime you want to bring your class down, you're more than welcome. And thank you for being one of my first guests. I think you're almost number 100.
14: Am I?
13: Yeah.
14: Wow, that's incredible. Well, thanks for having me.
13: And
14: it's good
13: next
14: to see
13: time,
14: you.
13: Nice seeing you. And thank you for coming back to Where Music Meets the Soul. We'll be back next week.

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6: KABC. The latest poll shows more than half of likely voters oppose Proposition 39, which would require voter ID and citizenship verification to vote in California. Daniel Martindale has details.
7: Republicans are advocating for Prop 39 following President Trump's claims of widespread voter fraud. The latest UC Berkeley Institute of Governmental Studies poll shows 42% of likely voters support it, 51% oppose it, and the other 7% are undecided. Support largely comes from Republicans and opposition largely comes from Democrats. Proponents are trying to protect against election fraud and prevent non-citizens from voting. Opponents say ID mandates threaten the fundamental constitutional rights of Americans who do not have the mandated documentation readily available. I'm Daniel Martindale.
6: Two California Assembly Republicans, including Folsom Assemblyman Josh Hoover, are proposing constitutional changes they say would restore voter trust in elections. Hoover and Lake Eleanor Assemblywoman Natasha Johnson introduced a measure that would make Secretary of State elections nonpartisan by removing party preference from the ballot. State Senator Roger Nilo is backing a separate proposal to shift responsibility for writing ballot measure titles and summaries from the Attorney General's office to the Legislative Analyst's office. At least one hammerhead shark has made its way to Malibu. Daniel Martindale has the story.
7: A fisherman filmed the rare sighting from the Malibu Pier on Thursday. It was about 100 yards from the shore at Surfrider Beach. Officials with the Aquarium of the Pacific say hammerhead sharks are hardly ever seen in Southern California, but they can move into the area during periods of warm ocean temperatures like right now. The last hammerhead sighting this close to a Southern California beach was in 2015. El Nino conditions have been drawing subtropical species closer to Southern California. Stingray sightings have also largely increased in the region. I'm Daniel Martindale.
6: Those are the headlines. I'm Matt Pacini.
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8: Azusa on the 210 heading westbound coming up on Citrus. That's reports of a crash. Now, massive delays, single-digit speed delays, backing up all the way from Sunflower. And it's causing some spectator slowing on the eastbound side of the 210 as well out of Irwindale, leaving the 605. It's a tough drive right now in Anaheim Hills, East 91, leaving Imperial Highway towards Green River. And it's pretty slow moving in Hollywood, South 101, loading up from Sunset Boulevard, heading into downtown Los Angeles.
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1: Jack Armstrong and Joe Getty.
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3: And now, here's Armstrong and Getty.
4: It's Armstrong and Getty.
3: Yes, indeed. And you have a unique and special opportunity. That's a little redundant. Anyway, to enjoy a carefully curated selection of Armstrong and Getty replays. Enjoy. Coming up, live team coverage of Larry the Cat and how he's handling the transition to 10 Downing Street. Have you seen the video? It's viral, don't you know? Wrigley Field, the home of your Chicago Cubs. First major league park I ever went to. Fell in love with the game of baseball and the Cubbies. I love Wrigley Field so much. National anthem starts several bars in.
4: Mm-hmm.
3: Older fellow. Mm-hmm. That's the very one. Older fellow wearing a Cubs jersey. Standing up with everybody else. Virtually everybody else. As the anthem is being sung. Young man sitting right in front of him. Looks to be in his 20s. Sitting down. Old man says, hey, get up. Guy looks at him like, old man says, get up. Guy doesn't do anything. Pops, smacks him in the back of the head. Says, get up for the anthem. Show some respect. The guy looks surprised, but he stands up for the rest of the anthem. Old man says, thank you. Thank you very much, young man. After the young man followed his demand. Jack, it has sparked a debate.
4: I know where I am, or I was immediately. I would guess I'm opposite most of our listeners who think it was fantastic that the old man hit the guy in the back of the head. I thought that was incredibly out of line.
3: Before you get to your adamant position and an America-hating position, clearly, I love this from the New York Post.
4: I'd have punched the old man in the face if he hit me in the back of the head.
3: Some defended the older man's action, holding the opinion that choosing to sit is disrespectful to the country.
4: It is. Well, it is disrespectful to the country. You don't get to hit me.
3: Oh, for God's sake. All right. While others said he took things too far and striking someone over a decision they rightfully made was not the right call. I thank the New York Post for setting up the debate for me like that.
4: Wow. It hadn't occurred to me that those were the issues.
3: See, I thought it would be, why did he hit him in the head when he could have kicked him in the ass? Or, I don't know, poked him in the eyeball.
4: Set him on fire.
3: Dumped a beer on his head. Oh, it's whether it's right to smack somebody. Oh, right.
4: So the moral dilemma is modern journalism too stupid to follow? That's the moral.
3: Yeah, exactly.
4: Moral dilemma.
3: Is there any point in reading this crap? No,
4: that's
3: clearly.
4: Funny.
3: Look.
4: That's funny that they did that.
3: I know. I know.
4: Many people are wondering if it was appropriate for the old man to hit the young guy in the head.
3: And
4: if
3: you're a stupid journalist, you're probably also a lazy one. And the rest of the article is a couple of comments on Twitter.
4: All right. Some viewers on Twitter thought it was a bad idea. And then
3: it looks like no one standing had a problem with this love tap reminding this dude. He's got to show respect for the country. One person said, it's his right to sit. Another countered. That's what this country is about. Freedom. He's still a douche, but this isn't a dictatorship either. All right. Fine. Yes, we all think he should stand. And I think we all take at least some slight amount of delight in somebody saying, hey, stand up, show some respect. But you know what? The guy who dropped the D-bomb says it's not what this country is about. He's free to sit. And the old man is free to slap him in the head. Wait a minute. No, he's not. There are laws. Oh, boy. Legal experts noted that such an action can constitute battery under certain circumstances.
4: That's really what I don't want to hear is what legal experts think.
3: Yeah. Everybody's fine.
4: Who happened to have their phone out to catch that? Were they trying to get the, or did it start with like an argument?
3: I think there's a certain segment of the population that if they sense trouble brewing, just immediately go to the phone, start videoing.
4: Yeah. And when my son was in his flag football championship game, and the refs just absolutely screwed it up. And everybody was going crazy. And it ended up with people screaming and shoving and pushing. And it was like, it could have made the news. everybody had their phones out immediately. It didn't even occur to me.
3: Yeah.
4: I was like, holy crap, am I going to have to get involved in this fight to keep children from getting beaten by adults? But everybody had their phones out immediately.
3: Yeah.
4: That's the go-to move, I guess.
3: Yeah. I have mixed feelings about so much of the available technology and videotaping and stuff like that. In the world of golf, it's gotten a little attention because if you have a great player making a critical shot at a critical moment and you have the gallery behind them, the people behind them, 90% of them will have their phones out videotaping it. So they can like send it to a couple of friends who'll watch it and think, oh, that's cool. And all. But I will tell you, as an avid photographer, as a guy who's raised kids, as a videographer, etc., the presence of the camera between you and reality changes that reality.
4: Absolutely.
3: Changes it emotionally, changes it in all sorts of crazy ways. Here's something counterintuitive for you. I stopped videotaping a lot of my kids' events because I thought, number one, are we really going to watch this? Number two, I'm focused on framing the shot, getting the shot, who's standing up in front of me. I'm not experiencing this. Here's a crazy one for you. Judy and I are off on our Alaska anniversary cruise. And one of the outings we did was this incredible scenic railway.
4: This is the vacation where you got flipped up in the air by the buffalo?
3: Yeah, correct. Yeah. And luckily, that was like the last day because I broke my femur in four places. But one of the side trips we took was this scenic railroad up into the mountains.
4: Fantastic.
3: What town was that? I can't remember. So many towns. Anyway, the scenery was just literally breathtaking. We went over like old timey railroad trestles with huge drops down and we're on a mountainside and stuff like this. And I have this absolutely morbid fear of heights. But there's such beautiful shots that I really, really wanted. There I was out on the little, I sound like Bernie Sanders gurgling. I was out on the, what do you call the little platform between the cars? You got the seating area, then you got the platform. I don't know. Anyway, so I'm out on that, leaning against the railing, leaning out to get these shots. And I realized when I'm looking at the world through a camera, I was more intent on getting the shot and my fear of heights went back. It just fell back because I was looking at it through the viewfinder. And I thought, wow, that's interesting.
4: Yeah, to me, that helps with it, you know, your fear there in that situation. But in general, what I think it means about the brain is you're not experiencing it like it's like a real event.
3: Yeah, yeah.
4: Because your brain thought, oh, okay, we're just looking at a picture. This is not anything scary.
3: Right, yeah.
4: Which means you're not taking it in the way you would take it in if you just looked at it. Yeah, that's interesting. Right.
3: And though it was helpful in this instance, it made me stop and think.
4: Yeah, I agree with that 100%. And I wonder if people will ever stop doing that all the time. But it's weird. So you want to get a video of something you get to experience live. Almost anything you're doing in the world. I mean, a picture of your baby being born is different. But like any vacation setting or anything like that. If you want to see a video of it, there's a ton of them. I guarantee you. On any site you go to, if what you want to see is that video, how about you do the one thing you're going to do this one time in your entire life, probably, see it with your own eyes.
3: Right. Two more very quick points. One, as a guy who raised three kids and went through these questions and stuff like that, grab a short video of your kids doing what they're doing. If you want to be able to watch it years from now and remember it, totally get that.
4: Glad I have those.
3: Weirdly, our friend Ken knew it was the Skagway Railway, scenic railway. Mm. Skagway, pretty name for a town, isn't it? Get short stuff so you can look back and you're not going to want to watch for 25 minutes them doing whatever.
4: Right.
3: Just a video snapshot in effect is going to be plenty in the years to come. Second thing, getting back to the golf thing. Then, you know, you have everybody, 90% of the people are looking through their phone. They're trying to videotape it. Then at the Masters, where phones are banned, you can't have them on your person at all or you'll get thrown out. And if it's your ticket, you'll be banned for life from going to the Masters. So people don't bring phones. You see people behind the great player making the shot and they are experiencing it. They are there. The delight on their faces, their interest, their tension, it's all there. They are living it as opposed to videotaping.
4: I guarantee at a sporting event, the just watching it with your eyes, with your phone in your pocket is a better experience than trying to capture it on your phone. And again, if you want to watch that play, it exists lots of places.
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1: I talked about this a couple of weeks ago. It has been in the news, I don't know, for a year or so, this idea of gas station heroin. This particular one is the worst. And it's quite possible you've never even heard of it. I hadn't until a friend of mine's kid ended up in a rehab and their life, I mean, this has turned this family upside down. This kid, early 20s, great job, great degree, had never been into like partying or anything like that. I think this stuff is marketed at convenience stores as like an energy drink or whatever. You know, there's so much of that stuff up there at the counter that's crap. And these little bottles of some kind of energy or ridiculously concentrated caffeine and all these different things. Well, this one particular thing called 7-0, which as of a few days ago is banned by the federal government, but it wasn't up until a couple of days ago, and it's still on shelves out there, too, because there are convenience stores. I know this because my friend went to a convenience store, said, hey, do you know this stuff is banned? Because my kid is on it. It's banned. And they called the cops and found out, yeah, it's banned. This Kratom 7-0 that they sell at convenience stores, I don't quite understand the chemistry of it or whatever. It's a plant from Southeast Asia, Kratom, K-R-A-T-O-M. And the raw leaf has got a tiny fraction of this stuff that barely hurts you at all. But as so often happens in the United States, like what we're doing with pot, we took pot like Willie Nelson and Jerry Garcia smoked, and now we concentrate it so much that the stuff that your kid's buying is a completely different thing than the pot that you were smoking 20, 30, 50 years ago. Completely different thing in terms of its power and what it does to your brain and whether or not it's addictive and all that. That's the way this Kratom thing is. The product showed up in convenience stores, gas stations, vape shops, and a lot of them still have it there. And maybe your kid is using it and doesn't even know what he or she's getting into. They're concentrated, semi-synthetic 7-0 engineered to contain far more of the particularly addictive stuff than any leaf naturally would. And I guess that's how they slipped this by regulators. They looked at the leaf, well, okay, 2% or less in the leaf, and that's no big deal. But this is concentrated, and it binds to the same opioid receptors as drugs like morphine and heroin. The 7-0 that you can buy for cheap at the vape shop or the 7-Eleven, at least until recently and probably still now, depending on where you live. Federal officials have cited increasing reports of misuse, dependence, and overdose, along with evidence that the compound poses health risks. Health risks? How about destroy your life? This matters for people because you build your tolerance really fast, your cravings get really strong, and stopping it is like trying to kick heroin or morphine or anything like that. Aches, nausea, anxiety, insomnia, restlessness, to the point that you'll do anything to get more of this stuff or a different product that solves the same need. And that's what's happening to people. So this friend of mine gets their kid into, I think, their third rehab in 2 months. And first time at the rehab, he asks him, he's like, hey, do you know anything about this Kratom 7-0 stuff? And the guy at the rehab actually said, oh, my God, I'm sorry to hear that. That is horrible. This is going to be really tough to deal with. About 15% of the people we got coming into the rehab now started.

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7: And it was still on the shelf, even though it was banned. And the people that worked at the convenience store hadn't gotten the word yet. So, as I said, the DEA issued a new ruling that started just 7 days ago. That's how new this stuff is. They know about it, the rehabs and the emergency rooms already, because lots of people are hooked on it. But this is how new it is for the government and for law enforcement. July 1st, the DEA issued two notices of intent to begin temporarily placing the 70, 70H, and a couple of other products that are similar to it as a Schedule I of the Controlled Substances Act. So once that goes into effect, and I don't know why that would take so long, manufacturing, selling, and possessing illegal all across the country. Thank God. This is not something that needs to exist at all.
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7: Hey, Armstrong and Getty here. And if you're up before dawn and still at it when the sun goes down, you've got the kind of grit that made this country great.
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12: Two powerful Hollywood unions are calling on Paramount Skydance Chairman David Ellison and California AG Rob Bonta to settle their antitrust battle.
13: The Directors Guild of America and the International Alliance of Theatrical Stage Employees have a combined 200,000 union members. Bonta took Paramount Skydance to court in an attempt to block its planned acquisition of Warner Brothers Discovery. DGA Executive Director Russell Hollander and IATSE President Matthew Loeb have sent a letter to Ellison and Bonta saying their members are concerned about their futures amid all the uncertainty about the deal. It follows reports that film projects have been put on hold while Paramount Skydance officials try to build more support for the merger. I'm Daniel Martindale.
12: And Democrat Javier Becerra continues to hold a strong lead over Republican Steve Hilton in the race for California governor at 55% for Becerra, 37% for Hilton. Those are the headlines. I'm Matt Pasini.
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14: In Azusa, 210 westbound at Citrus, a crash has been blocking the carpool and the two left lanes, sending the drive back crawling from Sunflower Avenue. Eastbound also slow moving in stretches off of the 605. Tough out of Griffith Park, South 5 slowing from the 134 in stretches to the 110, and ahead out of East LA from the 60 to the 605. Mid-City on the 10 eastbound crowded from the 405 to the 110.
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17: No wonder that the most true blue Democrat ever, James Carville, says, there's just some shit I can't be in the same tent with. Yeah, Carville said, I'm done. I'm not in that fucking political party. Now, Gavin Newsom disagrees. He says he's good with it because the party is a big tent. Well, you know what else you find in a tent? Clowns.
18: Talking specifically about that Hassan Piker joker that Joe brought us a couple weeks ago, and I was fine with ignoring him. I just thought, you know, how big a deal is he? But he's like the Tucker Carlson or Candace Owens for the socialists out there. He is clearly a grifter. He just says crazy ass. And but James Carville, one of the, you know, legendary deans of the Democratic Party, said, and it was a good clip. I heard it this morning on NPR, I think, was James Carville said, look, there's no way I'm in the same party with Hassan Piker. Either he's leaving the party or I'm leaving the party, but I'm not being in the same party with that guy.
19: Right.
4: Right. And there are bomb checkers and nut jobs, but the fact that a significant chunk of the Democratic Party, including folks who are about to win primaries for the U.S. Congress, for governor's offices, for the U.S. Senate, they take him seriously and they agree with him. That's worth noticing.
18: See if I can find a clip I had on Hassan Piker, something he said. It's highly annoying. I can generalize it. Basically, he said, look, I'm not going to get into these arguments. Oh, here it is. He said it would be foolish, however, to expect DSA candidates to explain the nuances of prison abolition in a hostile media environment. We need far more political education, power, and credibility before we get there. So it's just too nuanced and complicated an issue for us dullards who haven't thought about it all these years to understand what closing the prisons means. So he thinks it's best not to get into the details until we're ready to understand their very brilliant plan of closing prisons.
4: You know, Hassan, it's actually quite easy to understand those of us who've studied Marxism through the years. We know how it goes. You're going to eliminate capitalism. You're going to eliminate class warfare. You're going to bring perfect justice, and there will be no reason for crimes to be committed anymore, and then you will close the prisons. That is your claim. Every socialist system that's ever existed on Earth has way more prisons and way more folks in them for the crime of just disagreeing with the government. So, yeah, you might close the crime prisons. You'll open up the political prisons. No, thank you.
18: Yeah, Noah Rothman wrote a great piece for National Review over the weekend. They won't have prisons, but they'll have plenty of camps. And he went through all the people that AOC and Mondani and this Hassan Piker have called for being detained or jailed, like, the entire Israeli government, for instance, Netanyahu. You're going to arrest Netanyahu. If there are no prisons, where are you going to put him? You're going to put him somewhere that's sort of prison adjacent, certainly, if you're going to arrest him. Or anybody who had, put out misinformation about COVID. We're supposed to be jailed, but you don't believe in prisons. So what kind of facility? So they don't believe in prisons, but they believe in camps, which is kind of where you end up with.
4: Marxists lie routinely.
18: I'm glad that Bill Maher, although I don't know how much sway he has as a guy who's in his mid-70s with young Democrats, but here he was Friday night on his HBO show.
17: Not to leave any doubt, New York Mayor Mondani once tweeted Karl Marx's words exactly. They're not trying to hide it. Their most popular influencer, Hassan Piker, thinks communism is so groovy. He laments the fall of the two of the most murderous regimes in history, the Soviet Union and Chairman Mao's China. Mandami's aide, his top aide, Sia Weaver, said, if you don't believe in the government's sacred right to seize property, it's over. And impoverish the white middle class. What? That's a goal? You know you're supposed to scare people into voting for you, right?
18: I said earlier on the show, since several people have won their primaries, now Mamdani actually won the election, he's mayor, but several people won their primaries that probably won't win their offices, but we'll see. But you got a woman tomorrow that's going to end up being the Democratic candidate for governor in Wisconsin, and a guy who's going to become the Democratic senatorial candidate in Michigan. Have there ever been candidates for major parties that had this crazy an ideology in modern U.S. history? I can't think of any.
4: No.
18: As a Republican or a Democrat. This is insane ass.
4: Yeah. Yeah, it is.
18: We're really out there. When you got people that are, they're not running as a third party takeover summer. They're going to be the Democratic candidate for governor in Wisconsin. And she believes in no prisons. She talked about it over the weekend.
4: Mm-hmm. Yeah, I could go on at length about the disarray in the Democratic Party. It's unbelievable. You remember that autopsy they had of the 2024 debacle? The guy who wrote it says, yeah, the chapter they left out, I gave it to them. And the head of the Democratic National Committee saying, he didn't give me a chapter I've never seen in my life. And the guy says, dude, I gave it to you in a folder. We talked about it for a long time. No, you didn't. I've never seen it. No, you didn't. So, I mean, they are absolutely floundering, and yet, you know, so is the Republican Party in a lot of ways. Let's get back to the DSA, though, for now.
18: Which clip do you like of those? I was going to let you choose one.
4: Oh, my gosh. You know, I actually thought 23 made a great point.
18: Okay.
17: Now the coalition within the DSA, called the Marxist Unity Group, is in ascendance. And I must take them at their word when their words include, our commitment is to the long-term struggle for a fully liberated, classless society, in a word, communism. What do they have to do? Tweet out, elect more communists? Oh, yeah, Sia Weaver did that. Yes. Good, I'm glad you're shocked. People got to realize this is going on.
18: That's how bad our media coverage is, that his audience gasped with shock. Because if you lean right at all, if you ever watch Fox or read the New York Post or listen to AM talk radio, you're aware that the person in charge of all his housing policy said, elect more communists. But for Bill Maher's audience, that was brand new information.
4: So back to your question about how much pull Bill Maher has. I not as much as I would like, but just the act of just informing people of what is being said and what is being proposed, I'll take that from whatever quarter it comes from.
18: No kidding.
4: I think that's great. Yeah. So, you know, he's letting thousands and thousands and thousands and thousands of people know what's actually happening. So good for him.
18: Wouldn't you think that's worth getting on to the NBC Evening News or even a show on MSNBC? Wow, the woman in charge of housing for Mamdani believes we should elect more communists. Panel, what do we think about that? Let's discuss that.
4: Right, right. I would love to see that. Oh, gosh, where do we go from here?
18: Ariana Grande is too skinny. She definitely needs help.
4: That's.
18: Have you been following that story?
4: From here. No.
18: She is taking a break from her tour. Some people think she has an eating
4: disorder.
18: She has
4: a tour?
18: She's one of the biggest.
4: You got to bring me up to speed.
18: She's one of the biggest pop stars in the world. But she,
4: Oh, you know, you want to hear something strange? Oh, my God, I'm such an old dude. I'm thinking Ariana Huffington. You know, you want to know why? She was
18: very different people.
4: She was the answer in a crossword puzzle Judy and I were doing over the weekend. Sorry, Ariana Grande, giant pop star, beloved the world round. Back to you.
18: Pete Davidson did not date Ariana Huffington. anyway, Ariana Grande, who's pretty legendary for being skinny anyway, she is so crazy. And I had read she's so crazy skinny now that people are worried about her. And so she's canceling her tour and taking a break. And the rumors are that's the reason why she's got some sort of eating disorder. How are you that skinny and then end up with a I'm too fat eating disorder? But anyway, I just saw her latest on stage thing. Holy cow. It's one of those hard to look at.
4: Oh boy. That you'd think the GLP-1s that, you know, you don't hear the food noise or the booze noise or whatever in your head. Those drugs maybe could be turned to something like that. Cause I know a couple of people who are tan women who no matter how tan they get, they don't think they're tan enough. Right. And isn't that probably something similar?
18: No, it's gotta be almost exactly the same thing. You're seeing yourself, you're looking in the mirror and you look pale. You're right. Looking in the mirror and you look fat.
4: Yeah.
18: It's got to be the same thing.
4: Huh.
18: Ariana
4: Grande. Just like solar radiation.
18: Yeah. Ariana Grande was looking in the mirror and thought, I got to drop a couple of pounds. I'm starting to really plump up here.
4: Wow. Wow.
18: I know plenty of people whose kids, boys and girls, have gone down that road, and it's rough.
4: Oh, it is terrible because their brain is malfunctioning. Yeah. You can yell, you can reason, but. Yeah, it's a tough thing.
18: You know, anyway, continuing to take it down the stupid path. Do you know how I have often wished for a minor heart attack, which I realize is tempting the gods in the worst way? Because I felt like it would get my attention about my health. I work out every day now, so it's not a problem. But I thought, you know, a minor heart attack would make me snap to attention. Could I get just a little bit of what Ariana Grande has? Just a little. It's like a smidge.
4: Yeah, that's really, really distasteful, but I know what you mean. If I could look at, you know, just the food I don't need, the food beyond that's plenty of calories and plenty of nutrition for you, Joseph, perhaps you should stop stuffing your pie hole. If you could like have revulsion at just that food. Yes.
18: I'm at the state fair Saturday night with my kids. On prednisone. What do I do while I'm watching the state fair hypnotist? Man, this is some class lifestyle here. Me and the boys watching the state fair hypnotist while I eat a big giant bowl of mint chocolate chip ice cream.
4: Oh my God. Nobody will ever accuse you of pretension.
18: Oh my God.
4: Wow.
18: Oh God dang it.
4: Only if you were just eating a big bowl of ranch dressing would that be any more what it is.
18: I could be Honey Boo Boo's dad. I wonder if I am somehow. Did I ever meet her mom? Ever come across her sometime? I got to check June, where I was living at the time. Or
4: Miss June, back when she was slightly more slender. Speaking of weight loss, did she pass? She certainly was on the road to it. I don't know. Okay, and I don't actually care.
18: We'll get back to trying to help your lives, not hurt your lives, in a moment.
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4: It's shocking. In the United States, there's a break-in every 26 seconds. 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
2: 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I'm going to do some flat irons this week. It does a great job on chicken, including chicken breasts. I have a video on my social media at Randy Wang Radio on Instagram and Facebook. 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I'm going to put up some videos of some chicken breasts later this week. Even does a great job on shrimp, on veggies. 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
18: Back in the day when we first started this, it was LBG, right? Lesbian Gay Community?
4: LGB. Yeah.
18: The Lesbian bisexuals. Gay Bi. Yeah. LGB. Yeah. LGB. Yeah. For quite a while.
4: Yeah.
18: And then the T came along, which got everything quite confusing. And then they started adding letters, as we all know. Well, now we've got a whole bunch of letters. At least this lady up in Canada that we played earlier had a whole bunch of letters.
26: This is getting excessive.
4: I think you may have misgendered him, her, them, they, or something. I don't know. Why don't we go ahead and play that for folks just tuning in? 12, Michael.
27: When the budget was released, I was shocked to find out that Prime Minister Carney is cutting $7 billion between Indigenous Services Canada and Crown Indigenous Relations. They provided $0 to deal with the ongoing genocide of MMIWG2SLGBTQQIA+. This is abhorrent.
18: God, this there's a genocide against my sexual orientation thing. What?
4: It rallies people to the cause, which I want to talk about in a minute. But Mike, the lawyer from Chicago, with the comment of the day. How can there be a genocide if people don't even know what the hell it means? If I was told to go out and round up all of these people, I wouldn't know where to start. Well, that's why we have tasked Katie with figuring out what MMIWG2SLGBTQQIA+ stands for.
18: Okay, so we can be good people and we know this. What is it, Katie?
26: Okay. Missing and murdered Indigenous women, girls, Two-Spirit, lesbian, gay, bisexual, transgender, queer questioning, intersex, asexual plus.
18: And as Joe said, what's the plus for at this point? Who's not included?
26: That means that this list is not over. There's
4: right.
26: more to
4: It's
26: come.
4: Incomplete. Yeah. But I'm asking, are there 3 more or 30 more? Here's the key to this. And these people absolutely missing and murdered Indigenous women and girls. And all the other, here's the key to this. And this is what you have to understand. And this is what we've been preaching about for quite some time. The point is not that all of those people need your consciousness. The point is that you obey them by memorizing all those letters to show you're down with it. And if you're not, they can call you a bigot, which means they can kick you out of power or whatever. It's a weapon of takeover. All of this postmodernism crap, that's why it exists, to keep you afraid of being called a bigot.
18: Yeah, it happened during the Cultural Revolution under Mao in China in the late 60s, early 70s also, where the language had changed so much. I was reading about how people would get up sometimes and read the company newsletter, the communist newsletter, to find out what the new term was for various mm-hmm. things so that you could be on the right side of things.
4: And you didn't dare use even yesterday's term that was the right. important, you better use this term yesterday, because it wasn't about the term. It was about your obedience.
18: Yeah, we've been doing that for years. We just didn't quite catch on to what was going on when it mm-hmm. was black, Negro, colored, African-American, you know, all those. It would change, and then you had to be right. on the right side of the new change.
4: Right, exactly.
18: So when I asked if Katie could, I said, Katie, here's a homework assignment for you to look up all those letters. And Joe said she rolled her eyes. And that reminded me of having a conversation with somebody the other day. And I remember talking about this a while back, that they had determined that the eye roll is the ultimate sign of contempt in a relationship. If you're married, if you ever roll your eyes at your spouse, you're like beyond repair. Or if your spouse ever rolls their eyes at you, you're like, You're into probably can't fix it territory.
4: That sounds overstated to me. I would say more like understand that's throwing a harder punch than you might realize.
18: Yeah. When I was discussing this the other day, I feel like there are topics where you could get away with an eye roll. Like if you have an ongoing running disagreement about a monopoly rule or something like that.
4: Right.
18: It's kind of funny that you argue about it. Oh, my God. Yeah. Here we go again. You know,
4: I was going to say Judy and I have playful eye rolls all the time about, you know, teasing each other.
18: But something serious, an eye roll on something serious would probably be a that's a, yeah. that's a bad one.
4: That's all dangerous about context, territory. Jack. Yeah. Excellent point. Both of you. Well done. Well done. So coming up, a number of fascinatingly overlapping yet differing perspectives on where the Iran conflict is right now and who won or is winning or just any of that.
18: How does the murdered community fit in with the current living gay community that, you know, demands rights and respects and you know, you can't be discriminated against in the world? If you're murdered, I mean, that's just a different topic of human, isn't it?
4: It's a cause up in Canada with the treatment of the indigenous people through the years. A lot of it completely overblown.
18: I understand that, but how's that get lumped in with?
4: Same reason you have queers for Palestine. You just rope in everything to the omni cause, pretend that it's a moral question. And actually, softheads like that MP probably think it is a moral question. They don't know they're being used by the Marxists. But yeah, and you convince people that to be on the right side of this is to obey our take on it. And they just keep finding causes to rope into the omni cause.
18: Yes, Katie?
26: You sound like a bigot for questioning it.
18: Exactly, I do.
4: Oh, absolutely. The
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13: 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KABC.
5: The L.A. County Sheriff's Department has agreed to a settlement with the U.S. Department of Justice to speed up concealed carry permit processing for eligible Californians. Sharon Reardon reports.
13: The settlement requires LASD to bring its procedures in line with the Supreme Court's 2022 Bruin decision. That decision affirmed a constitutional right to carry a handgun in public for self-defense. The DOJ sued LASD last year after applicants were found to be waiting an average of more than 9 months for permits. I'm Sharon Reardon.
5: California will keep its current childhood vaccination rules, even though a new Trump executive order calls for fewer vaccines. And landlords in this state have more restrictions. They can only raise the rent every year, a maximum of 5% plus inflation, or 10%, whichever is less. Those are your headlines. I'm Sean Dion.
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15: Southbound side of the 5 in Commerce is crowded from the 710 to the 605. Anaheim Hills, East 91. That slows at Weir Canyon to Green River. And Diamond Bar, 57 northbound. Backing up from Pathfinder to the 60. It's also slow in Hollywood. This is the 101 southbound from Melrose towards the 110 freeway.
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2: 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You can see me doing some sausages on there. 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
31: It is our pleasure to welcome our next guest to the program. She is a correspondent for CBS News California. You can follow her on X at Julie Watts TV. Julie Watts, welcome.
32: Hello, gentlemen. Thanks for having me.
31: Well, thanks for coming back. And you have yet another report that went all over the place. Of course, we spoke to you about your last one about Diapergate. And now you have one about the high-speed rail explaining just exactly why the state of California isn't getting the federal dollars they were expecting.
32: Yeah, well, we found that they didn't buy the trains. They promised the feds they would buy the trains by a certain date. They didn't. And the Trump administration pulled the funding. And so they sued and they said they promised the court they would buy the trains by another date. And they didn't. And fast forward 2 years, they still have not purchased the trains. It is literally listed as TBD on the high speed rail website. And the issue there is that the trains take 4 years to build. And initially they were supposed to take 4 years to test. Now they've shortened that to 2 years. But either way, we still don't have the trains. And so the longer you wait, the farther it pushes out the ultimate deadline.
31: You know, sometimes the law can land somewhere in a gray area. But if you're dealing with contract law and the contract says you get the money if you buy the train by a certain date and you don't buy the train by a certain date, why in the world did the state of California even take this to court in the first place? Shouldn't their lawyers have told them this is a losing argument?
32: So, you know, it's interesting, and I will say, when I asked AG Bonta about why he dropped the suit, he made it very clear that there are some cases that the Attorney General files on his own and some that the Attorney General files on behalf of one of the state agencies that he's required to work for, right? And so this was the latter. He said, listen, we dropped the suit, and I think it was the right thing to do. I think when they filed the suit initially, the argument was, listen, we may have missed the first deadline to buy these trains, but if we buy them this year, we can still meet the final deadline. And that's really what matters. Not the day we buy the trains, but will the project be done at the, you know, the appropriate time? So they argued, listen, they told the judge, we will buy them by the end of this year, which still keeps us on track to finish by 2033. And then when they missed that deadline, that was their primary argument. They couldn't continue. So they had to quietly drop the lawsuit. At least that's what sources inside the administration tell me.
31: It reminds me of the purchase of the Oakland Alameda County Coliseum, where the group that was buying the building missed all of their deadlines. And they go, oh, don't worry, we're going to get it by the final deadline. So everything is on track and stop pushing back on us. And of course, the group didn't have the money and the whole deal fell apart. We wouldn't make the final deadline. I've seen no metric at all that says that we are going to do anything on time regarding this train. Did they provide any proof at all that indicated that they would meet that final date?
32: Well, you know, right now we still don't have a lot of responses. I mean, they still haven't explained to us why we didn't buy the trains. We've asked the Newsom administration and High Speed Rail today. My producer, Tyler, who you see walking around behind me back here, I was trying to move the board so that he could work in private back there. We were at the Capitol today talking to basically all the transportation chairs and vice chairs, asking, you know, hey, can you at least find out why we've not purchased the trains? And so I'm hoping to get that information for, you know, California taxpayers, frankly. Here's the exact reason why we haven't purchased them. I think they'll argue that they could still meet the 2033 deadline for, of course, the shortened version of the high-speed rail project. But, you know, at the end of the day, for me, it was important that we were able to sort of show this to California taxpayers and say, listen, let's not pretend that we are moving in a direction that we're not. Here's actually what happened. We still don't have these trains, and here's why that matters.
31: When you speak to the members of the various transportation committees, the committee in the Senate, the committee in the Assembly, how much frustration do you see from those members about the pacing, or I guess the all of the delays associated with this train? Because we spoke with Barbara Stone, the political scientist, earlier this week, and I asked her about that. And she said the unions still want the train. So as long as the unions still want the train is not going anywhere, at least with the current makeup of the legislature. So while they're frustrated, they're going to keep on supporting it until the unions turn south on it for some reason.
32: You know, it's interesting. It depends on the party, right? So basically, all the Republicans that we speak to say, let's just cut bait and move on. The Democrats say, you know, we need to get this done. This is really important for California. So I think there is definitely frustration among, you know, lawmakers from both parties. It's interesting. I spoke with one of the assembly member today who represents a district where this, you know, shorter version of the train will actually go. And there are all of these half built, you know, overpasses there. And I said, wouldn't you want to at least just finish this portion that goes through your district? And he said, no, I'd rather take it down and spend the money somewhere else. So, you know, to a person, the Republican lawmakers we talked to are very frustrated and they want to see this money somewhere else. And to a person, the Democratic lawmakers we talked to say, yeah, we are frustrated. There needs to be more accountability, but we are committed at least to this, you know, first portion of high speed rail.
31: Well, you drive through the Central Valley where the portions of it have been built, and it's just kind of an eyesore because it's this big thing that is attached to nothing. It's not like anyone can buy a ticket on a train and use it. It's just there.
32: Yeah, you know, I honestly have only seen it in pictures. I haven't actually driven through the Central Valley to see these portions of it. But, I think for folks who live in the Central Valley, it's just a constant reminder of this thing that's supposed to be coming to fruition that frankly isn't.
31: Yeah, it's the weirdest thing. It's like having, in my old neighborhood when I was a child, there was a house that was being built and they ran out of money. And the house was like half built and then they just walked away from it. And then we had this half-built house that was just in the neighborhood for like decades until someone came in and decided they were going to finish the project. It was the weirdest thing ever, but that's the feeling that you get when you drive by this thing where you see this, I'm not even going to say half-built, maybe 1% built project, and it's just there.
32: Yeah. And, you know, one of we're in the process of editing the sort of video television version of this story. We published it first. And in it, you can see Governor Newsom and the high-speed rail CEO, among others, hammering nails into a track. And, you know, what we reveal is that was actually just a prop. That wasn't, it's not really a track that's still there or still, you know, will ever be used. It certainly wasn't a high-speed rail track. And we spoke to the Inspector General of High-Speed Rail, right? This is the watchdog, the guy who's supposed to be making sure the high-speed rail eventually gets this project done, right? And he is working on a bill right now that we hear may actually die on Monday in the Appropriations Committee that would give him the resources and the staffing he needs to actually hold high-speed rail accountable. So I think, you know, I guess all of that to say, I think it's really important that we do keep eyes on this project. It starts to kind of become white noise. Oh, high-speed rail, we're talking about it forever and it's never going to come to fruition. But I think that it really does shine a light on other issues within the legislature that this project really highlights.
31: Do you think the expectation was that Kamala Harris would win the election or Joe Biden would win the election and we'd be given some kind of waiver of, okay, well, you're not going to meet this deadline by this date, but we'll give you a waiver and we'll extend it and the money's still going to come in?
32: Yeah, actually, I spoke with the chair of the Senate Transportation Committee today, and he said exactly that. In fact, he didn't think that the Trump administration should have pulled the funding, even though we did purchase the trains. He said, listen, you know, under previous administrations, they would just extend it. Nothing ever happens exactly on schedule. But what's important is, do we hit that end goal? And I did push back several times saying, OK, but if you're giving money to an agency that is not meeting its major milestones, do you continue to give that agency money? I didn't really get a straight answer there, but you know, I think that's a really important question. And the answer is absolutely, we're in a different administration. I believe that is sort of the standard that, yeah, they just give you extensions.
31: We know that the High Speed Rail Authority is an authority that does not like to talk to the press. You have to really push them to get information out of them in many cases, not just with issues related to this, but I mean, so many issues since that agency came to be. Of all of the agencies and departments within the state of California, is this the hardest one to get information out of?
32: Oh, not even close. Not even close. Like, here's the deal. We have an inspector general. There is a guy, an agency, right, that their whole job is to investigate high-speed rail. So it's actually much easier to get information because you have somebody whose job it is to investigate them. It's hard to get information out of the state auditor's office at this point. Under the previous auditor, it was much easier. Now I can't get an interview to save my life. HHS, Health and Human Services, impossible to get information out of. CDCR, the corrections department, I had tried for years to get interviews, you know, with folks inside that agency. So, no, this is really just state agencies in general in California are very difficult to get information out of.
14: You and California have so much in common. For one, you're both broke. Stick around, and after the break, John and Randy might just fix one of those. It's the Fix California Hour replay. KABC Dependable Traffic. Now.
0: West LA. This is on the 405 southbound right before Olympic. We have a crash there. That's taking up the right lane. CHP is on the scene. Your drive is stop and go from just after Santa Monica Boulevard. Elysian Park, the 110 southbound from Stadium Way to Sunset Boulevard. Right lane, that's going to be shut down due to the Dodgers game. You're seeing some delays from Academy Road.
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31: And it's so weird because you look at just the political climate that we exist in today, where we have a governor who is now termed out. So it's not like he's going to run for governor again. And he can pretty much do whatever he wants as a lame duck. If he wants to talk to the press or direct his agencies to speak to the press, he can do that at any time he wants to do it. I mean, he's running for president. And certainly I think that's the focus of what he's thinking about right now. But we have a candidate who is the leading candidate to replace him as governor, Javier Becerra, who's operating his campaign kind of that way, where I don't think he's had a press avail since early June, right after the election. And he had a big event yesterday in Sacramento, and he refused to stick around and take questions. And you go, okay, if this is the way it is now with a guy who has nothing to lose, imagine what it's going to be like in the future for a guy who's running his campaign this way.
0: It's funny you say that, because I was literally standing in the assembly hallway today chatting with other reporters about just that. I shared the video that one of our colleagues here in Sacramento shot of Becerra. So that's the interview that you're talking about, where she was sort of, you know, chasing him back to his car, asking if he was going to do the debate. And it got a lot of criticism. I got criticism for sharing it on Twitter. You know, oh, that was a guerrilla tactic. And what I explained to folks on Twitter, and I think it's important, is if these lawmakers avoid the media, you can't just hold a press conference, say your scripted, you know, whatever your scripted speech is, and then not answer questions. We're in a world right now where I think at least the SAC press corps is getting more comfortable with tracking folks down to get answers, right? And so, but we were sitting there today saying, gosh, if this is going to be the MO, it's already hard enough for us to get an interview with our current governor. It's going to be very difficult if Javier Becerra is the next governor and doesn't want to sit down and chat with us. But here's the deal about politicians is at some point, you know where they're going to be. Right. And so we, the media, have the credentials to be in the room with them. And if we really want to ask the question, we will.
31: And can you also give a background to how this works, where before a reporter chases down a politician or chases down a public official, there are usually many requests in private for an interview, for comment, for some kind of access to them. And it's only after many doors are slammed that something like that happens.
0: Absolutely. And we call them, you know, unscheduled interviews, but every reporter worth their salt. And there may be some out there that just want the clickbait and the chases. And so, but every reporter that I know in the press corps, you send several emails requesting, you make phone calls requesting, hey, can we please sit down with you? And frankly, we all would much prefer to sit down with nice lighting and good cameras and ask the question and have a conversation. But it's the follow-up questions that I think you've seen when I do interviews with people in the past, that they don't like the follow-up questions. And so that is what they're avoiding. And so at some point you have to say, listen, I'm not doing this for me. I'm not doing this to do a story. I'm doing this for the public, because the public has a right to know the answers to these questions. And generally when I'm asking questions that I think the public wants to know. And so, yes, then we do what is called the unscheduled interview, and we'll ask the question that we're trying to get an answer to. And a lot of times, I think after a few of those, the politician's staff starts to get wise and says, okay, we'll give them the interview, because they look better sitting down than running away from the reporter.
31: I don't know if you saw it, but there was a piece in the California Post that was written by John Fleischman about the Becerra strategy for this election. And essentially what Fleischman said is, when you look at voter registration in California, Democrats outnumber Republicans by about 2-1. And the final results in the primary mirrored the final results from the last gubernatorial election, where Democrats had a little over 60%, Republicans a little under 40%. And I think the expectation is that that's where this election is going to go, or that's the most likely place for this election to go. And the strategy for Becerra is he can get knocked for not talking to the press, and he'll take a certain hit for that. But that hit is extremely minimal compared to the hit he would take if he were to have a flub or have some kind of embarrassing moment that attracts negative attention. So the attitude is to do as little press as possible, have as few public events as possible, and just pretend like the election is not happening.
0: I mean, I can't confirm that, because I have not actually spoken with his staff about why he's avoiding the public. But I will say this. I spoke with somebody, a political consultant who I respect and believe, recently, who said, listen, based on the polling and based on the data that they have, Becerra could drop out and Steve Hilton still wouldn't win. They really believe that this is a done deal, that Becerra is going to be the next governor. And the hope for Hilton is to just bring, you know, Republicans out to the polls to vote, in, you know, their way on ballot measures.
31: Yeah, and I'll tell you, you go back to that Senate race between Adam Schiff and Steve Garvey, and essentially Schiff had kind of a similar strategy. He didn't do a lot of media, he didn't have a lot of events, and he just expected to ride the wave of the registration advantage to victory, and it worked out that way for him. Mm-hmm. The difference between the two is that Steve Garvey kind of did the same thing. I remember in the middle of the campaign, he went on this long trip to Israel, and I go, dude, don't you have business here? But he decided to go on the trip anyway. Steve Hilton is a lot more active of a candidate than Steve Garvey was or Brian Dolley was when he ran against Gavin Newsom the last time around. And it'll be interesting to see how Steve Hilton plays his hand of cards to try to draw Javier Becerra out of the basement and into a public forum or public forums where he does answer questions about what the future of the state looks like should he be elected governor.
0: You know, it's interesting. And to me, that was the most interesting part of our CBS California debate when we, you know, they just happened to be standing next to each other on the stage. That wasn't pre-planned. It was just, you know, we picked names out of a hat. But the two of them debating each other was,

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6: 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AM 790.
8: A federal judge has blocked the Trump administration from suspending federal funding for the Los Angeles Homeless Services Authority. Sharon Reardon explains.
9: On Thursday, U.S. District Judge David Carter issued a partial injunction against the U.S. Department of Housing and Urban Development, stating that HUD's been complicit in the crisis facing LASA. He says cutting off the money could jeopardize housing and services for more than 11,000 people across the region. The ruling will allow LASA to continue accessing federal homelessness funds for the 2026 fiscal year. I'm Sharon Reardon.
8: The latest poll shows voters are largely split on Proposition 40, California's billionaire tax ballot initiative. And more than half of likely voters oppose Proposition 39, which would require voter ID and citizenship verification to vote in California. Those are your headlines. I'm Sean Dion.
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10: West LA. This is on the 405 southbound right before Pico. We have cleanup crews from an earlier crash taking up the right lane there. Your drive is stop and go from Santa Monica Boulevard. And in Vernon, this is on the 710 southbound right before Atlantic Boulevard. Good news, earlier stalled car that was in lanes has been cleared, but the damage is done. Your drive is stop and go from just after the 5.
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11: LA has plenty of KNX excuses for talk. Don't KEIB leave the hype. All you'll find is KFI can't believe they call that stimulating. The OGs of talk in LA and OC. AM 790 KABC. 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
12: I hate you.
11: 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Replay.
13: All right, it's time to reopen the California crime blotter.
14: If the cashier is dummy,
15: ooh, I know.
11: We couldn't make this stuff up if we tried.
16: I said, hell no, baby boy. Let me get up on out of here.
11: It's the California crime blotter.
13: And this edition of the blotter takes us to San Francisco.
17: The San Francisco real estate market is real hot right now. I know. I'm checking it out on Zillow all the time. And if you're looking for a rental and you're trying to look for a deal, you might be getting susceptible to some kind of scamola. For more, here is KPIX in the Bay.
18: Long established that San Francisco has some very expensive real estate, and trying to find the place of your dreams that is also something you can afford is more like a nightmare, sometimes just not possible. Just last week, a report from Zumper revealed the asking price for a two-bedroom here in the city is now the highest of any major city in the country. We told you about that on this broadcast.
17: Well, this is the AI boom right here.
18: The median price for a two-bedroom in SF topped $6,000. Experts said the two factors at play are the growing AI industry and a lower supply. Renters who are looking right now are competing for a smaller and smaller pool of places. So with people really desperate to find a place to live, scammers are living large. The FTC says since 2020, people have reported nearly 65,000 rental scams with about $65 million in losses.
17: That's a lot of money.
13: Yeah, you think?
18: Keep in mind, a lot of scams are never reported, meaning that $65 million could only be a fraction of what has actually been lost. As for where these scams are popping up, the FTC says more people...
13: I repeat, this is going to be the most important information that you've heard all day. Do not buy anything off of Facebook. Do not sell anything off of Facebook. If you do that, you might be held at knife point. You might be scammed.
17: Facebook Marketplace... or Facebook groups, anyone trying to advertise a rental listing on Facebook, do not trust it. Look how much Facebook outweighs Craigslist when it comes to scams.
13: Over half of all of the scams are on Facebook.
18: About half of them reported seeing a fake post on Facebook. Another 16% said the scam targeted a fake ad on Craigslist. And if you're thinking it's older people that are skimming Facebook and clicking on something that doesn't seem too fishy, that's not necessarily true. It's actually young people trying to navigate a challenging housing market, some of them for the first time.
17: Well, and young people dumb enough to be using Facebook.
13: You can go through a realtor for a rental. That is possible. And if you go through a realtor, you know they pass the test, you know they have a license. And you know that if they scam you, there's some recourse you have with the state.
17: Well, you also know that the listing that they have is real.
13: Yes.
18: The FTC reported people ages 18 to 29 are three times more likely than other adults to say they lost money to a rental scam. One of those victims was a 28-year-old in San Francisco who works at a tech startup like so many others here. He talked to our Kevin Coe so he can warn other people about the red flags to look out for.
3: Shame on you.
17: That'll do it. This poor guy.
3: Taking advantage of people who are like in this market are very desperate.
4: Alvin Tran would say that to his scammers if he knew who they were. The 28-year-old product designer is a seasoned renter who's moved in to two other places before, sight unseen. He recently found...
13: Okay, don't do that either, because you don't know who you're living next to. You don't know what's going on in the neighborhood. You don't know the history of the house. You don't know any of that information. Imagine if you live next to one of those homes that lights off fireworks 24/7.
17: That's a very good point. But this is part of what happens when you have this red hot housing market in San Francisco. Properties get snatched up so quickly that you have people so desperate. They're like, I don't even care. I don't even need to see it. Just let me in. Not the greatest idea.
4: Listings online for this condo in the Castro, one on Zillow and one on Craigslist.
17: People are still using Craigslist in 2026.
13: I don't understand why you do that. When I bought my house, I went through a realtor and I said, before you even take me there, I want to know, is the HOA solvent? Is the neighborhood a mess? Are there any obvious problems going on that street, in that community? You can have a professional whose job it is to figure all of that out, who gets a commission if you decide to move in. Why in the world you would bypass that to do it on your own with some stranger who comes from God knows where on Facebook? They might not even be in the country if you're doing it on sight unseen. You're just going to mail someone a check?
3: I reached out on Zillow twice, actually, asking if I could schedule a tour, and I did not get any response.
4: To his luck, he thought his email to the Craigslist post was returned. It was also...
17: Okay, big red flag. You reached out on Zillow and you got nothing, so you reached out to Craigslist and you got a response.
13: Let's see. I'm using a legit website. I get no response. Let's go to the illegitimate website and see what kind of action we can find there.
17: Now, do you think that he only uses Craigslist for apartment listings, or does he hang out around misconnections or casual encounters? That's still a thing?
4: So perfect timing. His current apartment planned to raise his rent by $700 if he stayed. Soon, he got a text from James telling him he got over 70 inquiries for Alvin's dream home and asked if he could come by that day. Alvin took this video of what he hoped would be his next home. There were also six or seven groups of other prospective renters, or in Alvin's world, a lot of competition.
3: When I was touring in person, I saw someone fill out their application and turn it in.
17: Are these all other people that are getting scammed, or are these plants to make you think, oh, you better sign the papers right now?
13: You see, that's the only part I'm not sure about, because they could very easily be plants, but they could also be marks
3: during the tour. So I know that people were very interested, and I needed to move fast and be aggressive to potentially, hopefully, secure the unit.
13: You know what I think they are? I think they're marks too. And I think that whoever it was that was running the scam probably scammed multiple groups of people for the same property.
4: Exactly what Alvin did. And he was soon approved, receiving this confirmation email, including an attachment of a lease that Alvin signed. Then, following instructions, he and his roommate wired a security deposit, first and last month's rent.
17: Your first and last is $18,000.
13: Pricey place.
17: It wasn't even that big. Well, I guess if you want to live in the Castro.
4: Totaling $18,600.
3: I honestly did not think anything was weird, because I had seen the property in person and I had talked to someone with the same name.
4: On the day he was scheduled to pick up his keys, no one showed up. Alvin reached out to the Zillow listing, shown here, who was the real property manager. But the Craigslist listing was fake, copying information from the real Zillow listing to appear legit.
17: See, they take all the pictures that are on Zillow and then make a fake listing. And I guess they found a time where nobody was around where they could get in there. And they made it seem like they were the ones you were renting to when really they just stole your money.
13: Great.
12: It's horrible to hear about these types of scams.
17: A two-bed, two-bath, 1,400 square feet for, I think it was $6,800 a month. Wow.
13: He's got to work in the tech industry.
17: Yeah.
12: In our local communities, whether it's a dollar, and in this case, it's a huge amount of $18,000. And unfortunately, this is one of many scams that is very familiar to us here at BBBSF Bay Area.
4: Alma Galvin with San Francisco's Better Business Bureau says the development of AI has made scamming easier than ever. Any information.
17: So it's not just a tool that can be used to make silly images for the commercial breaks?
13: I'm going to sound like a broken record here, but for something like this, go through someone who's licensed and bonded. Go through someone who has a realtor's license, and this will, well, it's likely not to happen.
4: Available online, like a Zillow listing, can be used improperly. She also says to never wire money to property managers.
12: It is almost impossible to get that money back. Reason is because, you know, for example, some of the payment apps ask you to verify the person. Are you sure you want to send, you know, $2,500? It's your responsibility to verify the individual.
4: Alvin's filed 12 reports to various departments, including local authorities and federal agencies. He's
17: not getting that money back.
13: I like that he's out for revenge, though, and he went to the news.
4: Hoping he and his roommate can get their money back. But at the very least, he hopes you don't get scammed. Yeah.
3: This is a very elaborate scam and very sophisticated. So I just want everyone to be aware that these are the things that the scammers are doing.
17: If there were six other couples looking at that apartment, so this one day of pretending that you could rent out this place must have netted these people like $100,000.
3: To keep an eye out for them.
18: After all of that trouble, Alvin and his roommate decided to take the rent increase and stay where they are. He says at least he knows his building and property manager are real.
17: So there you go. Big rental scam going on in San Francisco.
13: Good luck with that. It's the John Phillips Show.
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15: 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And I know how you feel.
11: So I guess we'll be back after the break with more Fix California Hour Replay. 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
19: West LA. This is on the 405 southbound right before Olympic. Cleanup crews from an earlier crash. Take it up the right lane there. Your drive is stop and go from Santa Monica Boulevard. In Mid-City, this is on the 10 westbound at Overland. We have a little fender bender there. It's taking up the right lane. Irwindale, good news. Earlier stalled car that was in lanes has been cleared.
17: Well, I had my make-ahead grilled chicken thigh barbecue chicken salad again for lunch yesterday, and it is so great. There's just, you know, if you're really being lazy, yeah, you could just throw them in the oven. They're going to get tossed in barbecue sauce anyway, but you get such a nice char, especially on my Solair Infrared Grill. 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
17: 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You can hit the like button and tell YouTube that our show is fun and that they should send it to more people. You can play around in the chat room, and there's also tons of on-demand content when we sign off at 3. 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Your comments are very important. 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
13: All right. It's time to open up the California crime blotter.
29: It's happened yet again.
30: Ooh. I know.
26: I see. Time for the California crime blotter.
13: And the first edition of today's blotter takes us to my friend Suzanne Summers' hometown of San Bruno.
17: Somebody is robbing postal carriers, and the Postmaster General has put out a $150,000 reward. 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
5: And I'm Vicky Liviakis. A reward is now being offered to find the person who allegedly attacked a postal worker in San Bruno. Anyone with information that leads to an arrest could get a check for $150,000.
2: Cron 4's Rob Nesbitt spoke with the U.S. Postal Inspector about how often mail workers find themselves at risk. And
6: the robbery at this San Bruno post office happened on July 30th, but it wasn't a one-time occurrence. These were back again.
17: They didn't read that sign that says armed robbery of a post office will give you 25 years in federal prison.
13: You think it was Newman or Cliff Clavin?
6: Wednesday morning and stole more mail.
7: Caught on camera, investigators shared this video showing a suspect stealing 4 tubs of mail from the San Bruno post office on Huntington Ave.
17: Boy. They're going to just love opening up my bills.
13: Okay, if they steal your mail, do they have to show up for your jury duty summons?
17: Well, that is why it is always a very realistic excuse that I never got the summons. What are you talking about? It never showed up in the mail. Do you have any proof that it showed up in the mail? Then leave me alone.
7: U.S. Postal Inspector Matthew Norfleet says the suspect also committed assault.
8: That person seen in the video, we believe, shoved a postal worker to the ground. And then you can see those mail tubs in his hand in the video. Those are suspected to be stolen mail. And he's loading them into his car.
7: Images also.
17: What is the plan here? To get as many Bed Bath & Beyond coupons as you can and cash in?
13: Maybe it was John Witherspoon from the Friday movies.
7: Also show the suspect's car, a silver Lexus RX 350. This was not a one-off crime. Norfleet says that more thieves came to the same location Wednesday morning with a different vehicle, and he believes the two incidents are connected.
8: Mail thieves are
17: people are just brazenly running into the post office and stealing mail on a daily basis. What the hell is going on?
13: What are they expecting to find? A birthday card from a grandma to a grandson who gave him $11 in cash for his 11th birthday?
8: Are really just trying to get mail with financial instruments in it because that's how they make money off this crime. And so we think it's the financial benefits of doing that fraud that's motivating the robberies that's putting postal workers at risk.
7: The U.S. Post.
17: Maybe we've got to change up the way that we deliver credit cards. I'm sure that it is, a good business model for Wells Fargo, Chase, what have you, to send you a credit card, even though you did not ask for one. But, you know, when you sign up with American Express, they send you that card in one day FedEx in a very special box. Maybe we shouldn't have credit cards in the regular mail if it's this susceptible to threats.
7: Postal Inspection Service is offering a reward of up to $150,000 for information that leads to an arrest and conviction of the person caught in the act.
17: And how hard could this be? We've got the license plate number. Block cameras? Oh, wait, we turned all those off.
13: This isn't exactly like finding who kidnapped the Lindbergh baby. We should be able to figure this one out.
7: According to Norfleet, reward money has become more common as crimes against Postal Service workers are on the rise.
8: It peaked around 2004 of robberies of postal workers. And around that time, the Postal Service and the Postal Inspection Service raised the amount of money available for a reward in a case like this.
6: If you visited the San Bruno post office or dropped mail in one of its collection boxes, you might have had your mail stolen. If you have any information about the robbery, you can call 877-876-2455. Reporting in San Bruno, I'm Rob Nesbitt, Cron 4 News.
2: From San Bruno to San Leandro, and postal inspectors there searching for this person accused of attacking a USPS worker.
17: What is going on with our postal carriers?
13: The attacker looks like James Brown from the 70s.
2: Outside a post office, take a look at the screen. Authorities say the employee was returning from a break at the Estudillo station July 27th when somebody approached from behind, punched her in the face, and walked away.
17: What is wrong with people?
13: Give me those Betty White stamps.
2: Investigators have released these pictures of a suspect. They're offering a reward here as well of $150,000 for information that leads to an arrest and conviction.
17: So there you go. All kinds of different attacks on post offices and postal carriers, whether we're talking about San Bruno or San Leandro. And of course, John, we can never do a story about the post office without remembering what happened last year in Oakland, where they started tagging up the different postal vans. And then when they drive to the wrong neighborhood, they get shot at.
26: Fixing California won't happen overnight.
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28: At least one hammerhead shark has made its way to Malibu. Daniel Martindale has the story.
31: A fisherman filmed the rare sighting from the Malibu Pier on Thursday. It was about 100 yards from the shore at Surfrider Beach. Officials with the Aquarium of the Pacific say hammerhead sharks are hardly ever seen in Southern California, but they can move into the area during periods of warm ocean temperatures like right now. The last hammerhead sighting this close to a Southern California beach was in 2015. El Nino conditions have been drawing subtropical species closer to Southern California. I'm Daniel Martindale.
28: 49ers cornerback Nate Hobbs suffered a groin injury during this week's joint practices with the Tennessee Titans. He will be out for a few weeks. And regulators in California are approving the sale of Cox Communications to Charter Communications. The merger is believed to be worth $34.5 billion. Those are your headlines. I'm Sean Dion.
32: Downey, this is on the 5 northbound right before Paramount Boulevard. We have a two-car crash there. That's taking up the left lane. Your drive is slow and go from just after Lakewood Boulevard. West LA, good news. Earlier crash on the 405 southbound right before Olympic Boulevard. It's been cleared from lanes, but the damage is done. Your drive is slow and go from Santa Monica Boulevard.
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5: 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Gary McNamara and Eric Harley talk about everything from politics to social issues. and news of the day. 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
1: We are Red Eye Radio, and he is Eric Carlin, and I'm Gary McNamara. Decisions, decisions, decisions, decisions.
2: That's right. Bourbon or tequila.
1: Do I start with AOC or Stephen A. Smith? Let's start with AOC. All right. I'm making an executive decision here. All right.
2: We want to start the show that way?
1: With an exec.
2: At least Stephen A. Smith has been reasonable at times lately.
1: This is an executive order. Well, basically, everything seems to be. Tell me whether I'm wrong here.
2: You're wrong.
1: Everything's on the show now seems to. I mean, it's insane. It's nuts. The country would go to crap if all this stuff happened.
2: It's not going to crap.
1: But my God, is it ever entertaining?
2: Oh, no. I talked to a guy today, and he's from Egypt, and he said he has friends in Egypt that do radio. He says, it's always been fascinating to me. He goes, to do an all-night show, it must take so much time to find enough things to talk about. I said, No. Adam, by the way, great guy, Adam. Adam, that's where you're wrong, my friend. I said, no. And same thing, one of his coworkers said the same thing. He goes, oh, you're in radio. He goes, a talk show. He goes, man, how do you talk for all that time all night long? He goes, man, that's a long time to talk. I said, it goes by fast because we don't get it all in today's crazy world. Yeah. We don't have enough time.
1: Yeah. We hope to get it all in. Like we judge our show by the year. Did we get everything in?
2: Yeah, yes.
1: During the year.
2: Right. If we can try and get it in 1 year.
1: Well, you know, when I was doing my local show, well, I think probably three different stations, we had tours from media from other countries. And so this would be over the last 30 years.
2: Yeah.
1: And they were media tours, and they'd come and they wanted to see how they were absolutely, and I mean absolutely, blown away by talk radio.
2: Yeah.
1: They couldn't believe that. And they would come up and they say, well, you know, where do you, you know, how do you figure out how to do the show? And I go, well, whatever comes to my mind.
2: Yeah.
1: Well, you mean you decided?
2: How do you know that? Yeah.
1: You mean you decided? How many producers do you have? Zero.
2: Yeah.
1: You know, now we have.
2: Now we have two very capable pros.
1: Right. But Alan always gives me some of the best stories out there. But I mean. They were under the impression they came from a thing where the producers created the entire show
2: and tell you
1: like
2: what
1: TV,
2: to say and
1: tell you what to do.
2: Right.
1: Not that they assist you in it.
2: Right.
1: But
2: they tell us what to do when we're off the air.
1: Yeah, exactly. Yeah. Right. Yeah. Right. You know, other than that, I mean, you know, basically our staff are gophers for me.
2: They are. And also, they have been told very clearly, do not distract the talent.
1: Do not distract or upset the talent.
2: When people say the talent, isn't that only radio? That's only radio. They don't use that in any other media, do they? The talent. It's radio. And you know
1: why? That's a great point.
2: It's because because we're the lowest rung on the ladder of entertainment.
1: But one of the longest.
2: Well, yeah, but right above us is watching paint dry. And it's been going, that one's been going on a long time. But no, somebody in radio decided, how do we make ourselves sound important? And it had to have been someone on the air. Well, I'm the talent. Somebody said that for the first time somewhere in a radio station. Well, I'm the talent. You know they did.
1: Well, when we say, by the way, don't bother the talent, that was actually, this was back a long time ago.
2: Yeah, yeah.
1: Somebody actually said that.
2: About us. To someone else
1: right,
2: about
1: right.
2: us.
1: Right, to our staff about us.
2: Yeah.
1: And it never came
2: to distracted.
1: Well, and they told us immediately. I mean, we burst out laughing because like it never came from us. So that's one of the and we say it all the time. You know, Ron or Alan will ask us something, we'll go scream back, "Don't disturb the talent."
2: Yeah, it's become the running joke.
1: Yeah, it has. Yeah. It's like I find it
2: it, but if not really for them, we honestly would be two old guys sitting in a room talking to each other.
1: Yeah, we'd be the guy on, what was the Muppets? Remember the two old guys in the theater?
2: The frog.
1: Well, let's start with AOC.
2: All right.
1: And it's basically some of the stuff that she said, you know, the whole, and this, it blew up yesterday. And I was like, wow, this thing really blew up. And this is where I have to improve and... Because we had this story yesterday, mm-hmm. and I had the audio cuts, and I went, I really don't care what AOC says. But it is important, because we pointed out yesterday, it's like, you know, she's 36 now. She can run for president.
2: Yeah.
1: And a bunch of things were saying. She's trying to moderate or pretend that she's above all of it right now.
2: Yeah.
1: And that was a great point. And I missed that point yesterday. I went, I missed that. It's just because I just discount her as being completely and totally clueless.
2: It's like,
1: will I go and watch? I saw that. A bunch of Hollywood movies got a bunch of subsidies from California, and one of them was the new Clueless. So immediately I thought of AOC, because she's absolutely clueless.
2: Well,
1: she has no idea how the world runs at all.
2: And
1: none.
2: The new movie Clueless stars Gavin Newsom.
1: In a cameo?
2: No, he's starring in it.
1: Okay.
2: He's the Clueless.
1: No, they're bringing in a 98-year-old Alicia Silverstone's coming in. She's going to be doing it. She's so old, I view her as a cougar.
2: Shouldn't it be toothless? Where are your dentures, young lady?
1: Don't say that.
2: What?
1: Don't say that today.
2: What? Oh.
1: Because you can't see from me. You can't see. I had...
2: One of your crowns.
1: I had two crowns that were 24 years old.
2: Right.
1: That both cracked in the same week.
2: Right. And by the way, for young people who are worried about, you know, the whole no kings things, these aren't the kind of crowns.
1: Oh yes, yeah.
2: These are
1: right. I don't wear a
2: crown for your teeth. Yeah. Two crowns.
1: I don't wear a crown on my head every day.
2: Because you're the talent.
1: I'm the talent. I wear a crown because I'm the talent.
2: But, oh my gosh.
1: They put on temporaries. You know, they pulled off, you know, the cracks, they pulled off the two caps, put on temporaries, and I go back in like 2 weeks.
2: Yeah.
1: Well, it was Saturday or Sunday, all of a sudden I went, you know, start biting down, I go, "Uh-oh, that's a little bit too hard." Mm. And it was just a part of the front one.
2: Yeah.
1: The temporary had come off.
2: Right.
1: And so I called yesterday and said, you know, if they can fit me in some, my dentist isn't there tomorrow, but they said they may be able to get me in anyway. And if not, or today, but if not, it'll be tomorrow. And that's fine. Cause I still had, you know, I had the top part of it. Well, I mean, ice cream today, the whole thing came off eating ice cream.
2: No, it always happens to me eating like oatmeal or ice cream. Like, how does that happen?
1: Because I was staying away from anything. You know, you had the temporaries and they're not as strong as when they put in the new crown.
2: Well,
1: so I have a completely, the tooth that was, I have my tooth, but still my original tooth.
2: Yeah.
1: It's drawn down. So I look a little bit, I don't look like David Letterman because it's bottom. You can't see it unless I make it so.
2: Yeah.
1: You know,
2: no, I can
1: I'm very sensitive about my teeth. So
2: I can
1: don't
2: eat
1: do that
2: a
1: again.
2: Whole bag of corn nuts and nothing. And then the next morning, oatmeal. And my dentist always says, "Yeah, but it was the, you know how it's the, you know, the you hand somebody to help you get the lid off the jar, and then they always get it off first try." He goes, "Yeah, the corn nuts loosened everything. That's the problem." But so here we are with AOC.
1: Right. To a person with perfect teeth.
2: Yeah.
1: And
2: she has good.
1: You
2: know what?
1: I just noticed
2: say
1: that.
2: Something kind about AOC.
1: She has very nice teeth.
2: She has very nice teeth.
1: And brown eyes. And what does Eric say about women with brown eyes?
2: That's not what I say about women with brown eyes on the air. I say, no, here's what I've noticed, ladies. And by the way, it's too bad I'm already taken. I've noticed that the ones who don't seem stable have brown eyes. Now, it doesn't mean every one of them with brown eyes isn't stable. I'm just saying that fuse is waiting to be lit. No, it's I've noticed that some that aren't stable, and I noticed that in a couple of men too, watching documentaries, and it's like, why do they always have brown eyes?
1: And by the way, to all the brown-eyed girls out there, understand this is me, Gary McNamara. That was Eric saying that over there. Sometimes people get our voices confused. That was Eric saying that, not Gary.
2: Yeah. Well, all women with brown eyes are crazy. By the way, my oldest daughter.
1: Has brown eyes.
2: She's like, Dad, stop it.
1: All right, let's get to AOC here, because this is just beautiful stuff. Talking about, this is really interesting how she makes it seem like, because she said basically woke one was crazy that she was a part of. But she doesn't really say she's a part of it. She just goes, yeah, woke one was crazy, but here it is. Here's
2: part okay, of it. Okay, all right.
3: I have a local city councilman that has this saying, woke one was crazy.
4: Woke one was crazy. Okay, that's interesting.
1: And so that was the one that people really, really, picked up upon. And then this one here. Here's this one. Here we go.
2: Okay.
1: Because she was trying to separate. And she was talking about law enforcement. And she said, well, we talk about law enforcement completely different than we did in 2020. No, we don't.
2: No, we don't.
1: I was like, no, we don't.
2: The DSA wants them all gone. Right.
1: So, yeah. So she's asked this question because she's trying to separate herself from it, like woke one. But the reason it happened, not the reason it happened. You.
2: Yeah.
1: But here's it. Listen to this. Okay. Here we go.
4: Are you still a member of Democratic Socialists of America?
3: Of the New York City chapter.
4: The New York City chapter, not the national.
3: No.
1: He had to ask, but not the national. There's no difference.
2: Well, that's what I'm saying. Separates? Why do you? She dismissively. Oh no! I would never. That sounded like I would never be a member of the national DSA.
1: So, I saw And it wasn't, yesterday was a day where it was what everybody else was saying, not what I was thinking, that I found, that I just found so interesting.
2: Yeah.
1: Because what I think really isn't that interesting. But right, Charles Cook here, National Review.
2: Yeah.
1: Will the woke own up to their own lunacy? If AOC and her friends have recognized the error of their ways, they owe the American people more than a oops.
2: Oops.
1: Aching to dismiss the record of one of the many kooky political candidates with whom she is now reflexively associated, AOC laughed aloud as if she had been told that she had a speck of mustard on her lip. I am a local city councilwoman that has this saying, woke one was crazy, she submitted, and I think that's what's important is that we have to assess what the candidate is saying now. Is it? Do we? Why? Woke one was indeed crazy, but AOC's implication is that the crazy moment was something that happened to her and her ideological compatriots, like an earthquake or an invasion from sea, rather than something that was contrived, dispersed, and enforced by her and her ideological compatriots.
2: Yeah.
1: In this, AOC seems confused once again by the appropriate pronouns. It wasn't crazy. They were crazy, and that they includes her.
2: You know what this is? This is a continuation of the radicals, the DSA and the radicals saying, can't we just move on? I mean, that was so crazy back then. I mean, kids were going to sock hops. It was crazy back in 2020. Like, you know what I mean? Like, it was a totally, like, they weren't even around when it happened.
1: Sock hops
2: in 2020. root beer floats. I mean, it was over the top. But the thing is we've seen this, though. Was it Jay Paul? You know, at the hearing where parents of children who died at the hands of illegal immigrants.
1: Or just dismissed.
2: Where she was saying, we've done this four times. Can't we just move on? And then with Fauci, I forget the ranking member's name.
6: Forgive me. All due respect to the gentleman from the great state of whatever.
2: He said in his opening statement during that last Fauci hearing, he said, listen, we need to be, you know, we're here attacking things from the past, attacking him. You know, he's not even doing that job anymore. And this is just, we're drudging up all these old things and we need to be focused on the future. And in my mind, I was thinking, well, if you don't learn from the past, you're going to repeat in the future what happened then. But this is the new game. She just said it.
1: Well, woke two.
2: Yeah, what is woke one?
1: Woke one. Woke two has all the components of woke one. Woke one hasn't disappeared.
2: Yeah,
1: The defund the police is in woke two.
2: Right, they've added things to it.
1: Right, and this is where Jonathan Carl is completely useless. Yeah. He's just an enabler of a liberal candidate.
2: Yeah,
1: he's a liberal activist because he didn't ask any of the questions. Yeah. Oh, so you're just a New York City? I'm just a Texas communist. I'm not a national communist. I mean, these are childlike conversations that Jonathan Carl has on this week.
2: Court, the communists of the Republic of Texas. C-O-R-T. Let's start that new movement.
1: Oh, I thought it was K. I thought you were spelling communist with the K.
2: Oh, well. Okay. By the way, that might work in Austin. Some parts.
1: We are Red Eye Radio.
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1: We are Red Eye Radio. He is Eric Harley, and I'm Gary McNamara. So really, yesterday, the consensus that I saw on social media, which, again, is the absolute truth.
2: Yeah.
1: There's nothing that is more truthful than the consensus on social media.
2: No, it's 100% accurate.
1: That was AOC's introduction to running for president of the United States.
2: I think it was a great observation, because I saw the clips, too, and I just thought, blah, blah, blah. And shame on us.
1: Yes, I mean, I felt that way.
2: But here's the problem with the way it goes, you know, and what we do is someone like AOC at some point just becomes a cartoon character. You know what I mean?
1: She's like the guy in Office Space.
2: Yeah.
1: You know, the way, whatever his name, he's useless.
2: Yeah.
1: Right. Remember when, what's his name, says that?
2: Yeah.
1: What's his name? I can't think of his name now.
2: Yeah.
1: What's the boss's name?
2: I don't know. Gary Cole.
1: Yeah, here we go.
2: Yeah.
1: He's useless. He's useless.
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4: A teenager has pleaded guilty to kicking a sea lion in La Jolla last month. Jack Cronin has the story.
5: 18-year-old Tyler Mules pleaded guilty to kicking the sea lion four times, including while it was trying to run away the night of July 22nd at La Jolla Cove. The teenager from La Jolla admitted that a video of the incident was accurate, and he pleaded guilty to a charge of knowingly and unlawfully harassing the sea lion, a violation of the Marine Mammal Protection Act. He now faces up to a year in federal prison and a $100,000 fine. I'm Jack Cronin.
4: Three minors are facing charges in the July 18th shooting that killed a 53-year-old man and wounded his father in East Bakersfield. And Fresno County supervisors are taking the state to court over the future of a transportation tax measure of 1/2 cent. Those are your headlines. I'm Sean Dion.
6: In Anaheim Hills on the 91 eastbound at Weir Canyon, we've got an accident blocking the right shoulder involving a car and a motorcycle, causing some slow traffic from Imperial Highway. In Elysian Park on the 5 southbound before the 2, we got another accident blocking the right shoulder. It appears to be a hit and run with slow traffic from Fletcher. In Downey on the 5 northbound before Paramount Boulevard, we've got an accident blocking the left lane, two-vehicle collision with slow traffic from Lakewood. In Linwood on the 105 eastbound connected to the southbound 710, we got a stall partially blocked.
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8: And he is Eric Harley, and I'm Gary McNamara. 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
8: All right. To my friends in the media, just be careful. So you got to make sure you verify everything on social media.
10: Yeah.
8: The coach of the Indiana Fever was not fired. There's a post out there that went viral in the last couple of hours, saying that she was fired after, you know, not defending her player enough. And there's a statement that looks official with the Indiana Fever emblem and all that.
10: Yeah.
8: And members of the media have fallen for it. Some people that I know have fallen for it and posted it. It is not true. She was not fired from the Indiana Fever. Again, the biggest thing about all of this is the WNBA is constantly in the news.
9: Yeah.
8: So, yeah. But this is a you just wonder how much that they have. A Senate Republican leading the charge on investigating Dr. Anthony Fauci's old government phone told Fox News Digital that the revelation that the former COVID czar was concerned that vaccines could cause miscarriages was just the tip of the iceberg.
9: Yeah.
8: Johnson, in an interview with Fox News Digital, alleged that the first group of texts from Fauci's old government phone was a clear sign that the man who became the face of the nation's COVID-19 response said one thing privately while taking a different message to the public. He said, "We tell pregnant women, don't even have a glass of wine, yet we coerce them, convince them, sometimes mandated them to get an experimental gene therapy as early as the first trimester. This is truly sick. And the way this has been, I've known about this for years, but finally, because we have a text associated with Dr. Fauci, excuse me, he said, with St. Fauci,
9: yeah,
8: it's finally getting the play in the media that's been deserving for years. I saw the story yesterday. I don't know. I'll have to check to see whether the mainstream media is covering it or not. Johnson and Rand Paul obtained Fauci's phone from his time as the head of the National Institutes of Allergy and Infectious Diseases from the Department of Health and Human Services as part of their broader dive into the former chief medical advisor to the president. The conversation from January 2021 between Fauci, then Centers for Disease Control Director Dr. Rochelle Walensky, and Dr. Vivek Murthy, who would become Surgeon General during the Biden administration. During the back and forth, Fauci admitted he had real concerns about the impact of the mRNA vaccines on pregnant women. "I asked around a bit more, and another issue came up that you need to be aware of, since many people have significant silokine storms." Is that how you pronounce it?
9: Okay.
8: And fever after the second dose. This theoretically could be associated with miscarriages in the first trimester. Johnson charged that, "I've never heard a federal health official admit that about the injections," and noted that the storms were linked with adverse effects to the lungs from the vaccination. What you have to connect this to is what they were saying publicly that was contrary to that, also from what they were publishing. He recalled a study published by the New England Journal of Medicine in 2021 after Fauci's initial concern that found that of 827 pregnancies that were exposed to the vaccine, 104 had what they called spontaneous abortions. We would call it miscarriage. Johnson argued, however, that the numbers were skewed. Of the 827 women, 700 got their vaccination or injection in the third trimester, 127 of them in trimester one and two, which is where the 104 miscarriages occurred. Trimester one and two. And it is where the 104 miscarriages occurred out of 127. So the proper percentage is 104 divided by 127, and 82% miscarriage rate with women who got the injection in the first and second trimester. And this is Fauci on August 30th, 2021. Okay, here this is Fauci actually talking about it. And 7 months earlier, he had written, you know, everything else about the, you know, about the vaccine and his concerns about miscarriage. Here we go.
0: "However, when you look at the unvaccinated versus the vaccinated, there is absolutely no increased risk of that. So because of that, the CDC and the ACOG, the American College of Obstetrics and Gynecology, who used to say it is okay for them, for pregnant women to get vaccinated, to change now and say it is recommended that pregnant women get vaccinated. So it's really one of those things that's kind of not a close call. It right. really is pretty clear that pregnant women should get vaccinated.
8: And the, I guess the question would be, you've been doing this your whole life. It's like we've been doing this our whole lives. We're not as old as Fauci, but I'm getting there. You're about medicine, and medicine's about the truth.
9: You want it because you want to find a solution. You want to make sure the negative reactions or whatever it is isn't happening anymore. You want to cytokine storms is what the It baffles me because when you take an oath, if you're talking about research, right, during a research, a period of research, and you get to the point of peer review and you go back and forth and your peers are going back and forth and going, well, we don't know. And before it gets out there and affects great numbers of people, then that's one thing. But that's still about putting your critical thinking and skills, training, and knowledge to the test. And this sounds like he just wanted to dismiss it because he wanted to be the guy who was going to peddle vaccines.
8: I've been dealing a lot with doctors lately, and the one thing I always tell them, I tell them, don't soft sell it to me. And not about me, by the way, okay? But
9: yeah.
8: My sister with my dad and everything else. Just, tell us what the situation is. Tell us the truth. Tell us what you believe it is. I remember that, and this goes back, 40 years ago, a co-host that I had in rock radio ended up getting testicular cancer. Mm. And it was really, it was bad. He died, but I'll never forget that, we were driving down the road and he had gone through massive operations. Mm. It like, 30 tumors removed from his body. And it was like a month had gone by or 2 months. And he said, they want me back for more chemotherapy and more surgery. And he was only, at that time, he was only 26.
9: Wow.
8: And he said, I'll never forget. He said, I can't get a straight answer from my mother or my mother. And I can't get a straight answer from my brother because they just love me and they want me to be here. He said, I don't want to go through it again, which is tough to hear when.
9: Yeah.
8: And he asked me, he said, what would you do? I'll never forget. We talked about what the doctors had said and everything else. And that if he went through it, it was 70-30. They gave him the positive things they thought and the negative things that they thought. And they came to the conclusion that you 70-30, you'll live a good 2 years. If you do this 70-30, you live a good 2 years. And I forget, he asked me, he goes, what would you do? He goes, what would you suggest I do? And I said, I can't tell you what to do.
9: Yeah.
8: So I can tell you what I believe I would do, not going through what you've gone through the last 6 months.
9: Yeah.
8: And I said, if it was 70-30, do you believe it? You believe that they're telling you the truth? And he said, yes. I said, so do I. And I said, I do it. And he did it, and he lived 3 years. He lived a relatively healthy 3 years. Mm. But those are the things that, those are the things, that's life and death right there, and he wanted the truth. He didn't want to be lied to. So in this case here, these are people, they're doctors, their only goal should be to be compassionate and kind, but I want the truth.
9: I
8: want the truth, and the American people want the truth. What makes it so you can't go out there and say, we suggest you get it, but we find that, this demographic or this demographic or this demographic or this. For example, we did know early on, very early on, and I'm talking probably 3 or 4 months into it, way before the vaccine came out, that the rate of death for children was less than the flu. Right?
9: Yeah.
8: And
9: yeah.
8: elderly people with people like me with underlying conditions. I don't know what the death rate was. I know it was a lot higher. I remember they were throwing out, remember what, the 15, 20% or whatever it was. I don't know if that ended up being true because I haven't seen the latest on that. You know, what exactly it would be.
9: Mm.
8: But you looked at it and you said, okay, it's a completely different situation on what you might do for any type of treatment if you're elderly and have an underlying condition than if you were a child.
9: Right.
8: We knew it.
9: Right.
8: Why didn't they say that? What was the problem of saying that as a doctor? I went to my doctor. Like we all went to our doctors, you know, some people didn't during that time. But still, I went to my doctor and he always, this is a situation. He can be compassionate, whatever, but this is a situation. What happens because you get to the point, I was thinking, a movie that I saw where somebody said that to a doctor said, you know, you're not a doctor anymore. You're a bureaucrat. That just popped into my mind in a movie.
9: It's
8: like you've gone from being a doctor to a bureaucrat. Perfect,
9: because I was about to say the problem is agenda. We assume that they don't have an agenda, and I don't know, you know, I can't quantify it, but some do because they're human. And they believe if they're a radical liberal, they believe a certain way. And if they apply that in their field, there are going to be problems.
8: You mean like the WNBA?
9: And like surgeons that are mutilating children's genitals.
8: Yeah. Absolutely.
9: All of that.
8: We are Red Eye Radio.
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0: Beer Runner Radio, he's Eric Carlin, I'm Gary McNamara. Very briefly here, just looking at the New York Post editorial on AOC.
1: Yeah?
0: Well, if the lefties think that the cancel culture they imposed was a bad idea or that woke one was crazy, does that mean they no longer hold those opinions? Well, no.
1: No.
0: The only real difference between woke one and woke two is the extra anti-Semitism added after El Sayed's Hamas buddies invaded Israel, slaughtered over 1,000 innocents, and started a war by kidnapping several hundred others. And woke two is also a tad more circumspect. Hong talks about shifting funds towards community initiatives and non-prison approaches for crime prevention, exactly what the defund crew was talking about.
1: Yep.
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10: The LA County Sheriff's Department has agreed to a settlement with the U.S. Department of Justice to speed up concealed carry permit processing for eligible Californians. Sharon Reardon reports.
11: The settlement requires LASD to bring its procedures in line with the Supreme Court's 2022 Bruin decision. That decision affirmed a constitutional right to carry a handgun in public for self-defense. The DOJ sued LASD last year after applicants were found to be waiting an average of more than 9 months for permits. I'm Sharon Reardon.
10: California will keep its current childhood vaccination rules, even though a new Trump executive order calls for fewer vaccines. And landlords in this state have more restrictions. They can only raise the rent every year, a maximum of 5% plus inflation, or 10%, whichever is less. Those are your headlines. I'm Sean Dion.
1: In Alhambra on the 10 eastbound after Santa Anita, we still got that accident on the right shoulder. Solo vehicle collision with slow traffic from Baldwin. In Anaheim Hills on the 91 eastbound at Weir Canyon, some good news there. An earlier accident has been cleared, but expect some backup still from the Imperial Highway. In Garden Grove on the 22 westbound before Brookhurst, we got an accident on the right shoulder involving two vehicles. In Lake Elsinore on the 15 northbound at Lake, we got another accident in the center divider causing some slowdowns as you approach the area.
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4: 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Gary McNamara and Eric Hurley talk about everything from politics to social issues and news of the day. 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
5: 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He is Eric Hurley and I'm Gary McNamara. Welcome and good morning.
6: Hello.
5: Thanks for being here.
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6: Wolverines!
5: I send it to him every year. 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Remember the partisan rock?
6: Yeah.
5: Where they etch the names of the young people who died at the beginning of World War III.
6: Right.
5: He sends it to me.
6: Wow.
5: the last line of Red Dawn. Quote, I never saw the brothers again. In time, this war, like every other war, ended, but I never forgot and come to this place often, though no one rarely does. In the early days of World War III, guerrillas, mostly children, place their names of their lost upon this rock. They fought here alone and gave up their lives, so this nation shall not perish from the earth. End of quote. That was back then when that came out. I still get goosebumps reading that. When that came out, people forget that was in the... That was still in the midst of the Cold War.
6: Yeah. No, I mean, in the back of our minds, you were more in the era, because you're much, much, much, much, much, much, much older than I am. So you're... Yeah,
5: you know, this is ageism.
6: I know. That's why I did it.
5: HR! Yeah. Where's HR?
6: Yeah. No, I emailed that to HR the other day. A bunch of ageist jokes. About you, but anyhow, and they're not worried because they think you don't know how to open your email. I told them you keep asking what time does the email man come.
5: I don't know how to file a protest on the internet. I don't know how to use the email. It's a great point.
6: What's this little flat thing with all the numbers and letters?
5: Where's my typewriter?
6: Yeah, no, but. In the back of our mind, I mean, we didn't live in that kind of fear every day, but we thought when the movie came out, it was like, it could happen. You know?
5: Yeah.
6: By the way, partisan rock sounds like a genre where you only play conservative heavy metal. Right? Right? Right? So you play, what would you play? Megadeth? Because
5: the other end of the Lollapalooza spectrum.
6: Megadeth, you know, because I'm thinking of, you know, those who are born again in metal. Alice Cooper.
5: Yeah.
6: Zakk Wylde, you know, things like that. But, yeah, it was one of I love Zakk Wylde. There's one of those, it was one of those moments where it was like, oh, that could happen. You know, another one. Was the movie with Emilio Estevez and all the AC/DC songs where the big rigs come alive? I was thinking, you know what? That might happen. And guess what? We have self-driving big rigs now. It might happen. What was it called? Oh man, it was a great movie.
5: Oh, yeah, I can't think of the name of it. Weren't there a couple of movies with? Weren't there a couple of movies that did that? Was it Emilio Estevez? And by the way, no, he wasn't in Red Dawn. It was his young Charlie Sheen.
6: Oh yeah, right. Yeah. Maximum Overdrive.
5: Oh yeah.
6: Which was 80? Was that 86? I thought it was earlier than that. Yeah, but I love that movie because now they could redo that movie, and it would be more realistic. Truckers, you know I'm right on this. And by the way, it would make a lot of money. Elon Musk, if you're listening, you know he's always awake during our show because he posts on X like all night long. So I've got a theory that he listens. At least that's my theory. Elon, if you're listening, finance a movie about self-driving because Tesla has a self-driving. No. Theirs is not self-driving.
5: I saw somebody was killed. I don't know what the make was by a self-driving car in Dallas.
6: There was one car that hit a pedestrian and knocked it into a Waymo.
5: Oh, knocked it into a Waymo.
6: Yeah. Headline
5: said, I just saw the headline.
6: Pedestrian dies after being hit by two vehicles, including a Waymo.
5: Oh, okay. The headline that I read made it sound like it was the autonomous vehicle.
6: That's what I'm saying.
5: Yeah.
6: It was hit by two cars, including a Waymo. But the one car, the first car, knocked that person, unfortunately, they said about 30 or 40 feet into a Waymo. I don't know if the Waymo was in motion or if it was stationary or not, or you know, how that worked out.
5: If that's the case, the Waymo had nothing to do with it.
6: If it's whether it was stationary or not, you're right.
5: Or moving, right.
6: If it happened to be in that place.
5: The initial contact.
6: I'll double check that story to make sure those details, you know, because sometimes when a story first comes out, it's like, and then it's, you know, new developments and all of that. But the headline on the app from one of the local stations made it look like the self-driving vehicle was at least in part responsible. And I don't know that would be the case because I don't know what the reaction, by the way, would be. You and I have talked about this, of self-driving vehicles. If a person, let's just say, runs out without being hit by another car, runs out into traffic, you know, unexpectedly. You know, kids running into the street, and I don't know about these automated vehicles and how much, if they're 100% proof in that way. I know humans aren't, so I don't know if the technology is or not. But, I think if you wanted to make a movie, getting back to the Red Dawn thing and the Maximum Overdrive. Remake Maximum Overdrive with self-driving big rigs coming to life at a truck stop. Oh my gosh, that'd be funny.
5: I would like that. Now, yeah. Red Dawn 2, I'll never forget when that was being produced. And remember, oh man, our listeners were just, especially our listeners in Michigan, because didn't they film that in Michigan, I think?
6: I think they did,
5: Red Dawn 2, yeah. And it was, the funniest thing is they had to change it. Remember how they changed the enemy? Because in Red Dawn, the initial Red Dawn, the enemy was, you know, the Russians. I mean, the Cubans were involved in it also.
6: Yeah.
5: But I still remember Powers Booth.
6: Oh.
5: China's sitting this one out.
6: Yeah.
5: Remember that one?
6: Yeah.
5: And remember that one? It's like, well, who was on our side? And he's, what did he say? Like, whatever it was. A half a billion Chinamen or something. He goes,
6: right,
5: I thought there was a billion and a half. And then he throws the alcohol he's drinking onto the fire and it goes,
6: yeah.
5: Remember that one?
6: Right.
5: But Red Dawn So that was Russia with Cuba and maybe some of the communist Central American nations at that time, I think. And then Red Dawn 2, it was supposed to be the Chinese. And then the producers figured out that they could sell this to the Chinese market.
7: Yeah.
5: And so they didn't want to have, since they thought they could make a ton of money in China by doing a movie like this, they couldn't use China as the losers, so they used North Korea.
7: Yeah,
5: so right. It was North Korea invading us. And when you can't buy that premise at all, as you said, you know, you could think in the midst of the Cold War, yeah, this might happen with Russia. This could, you know, is this how a war might happen? There's no way that when the Red Dawn 2 came out, what, in maybe 2010 or I don't know when it was.
6: Yeah, whenever.
5: 2012. Right. That you could ever imagine that North Korea would invade the United States.
6: Now.
5: That wasn't even possible.
6: Now, with the whole tariff thing with Canada might invade.
5: Well, we already had that movie.
6: What was that? Oh, Canadian Bacon. Oh, yeah, you're right.
5: Yeah,
6: oh, that's right.
5: That's right. I mean, Michael Moore's most realistic movie.
6: Yes. Most accurate movie.
5: Most
6: true.
5: Accurate movie,
6: no,
5: right.
6: That's true. By the way, an update on that story involving that Waymo accident. So according to KDFW, that's the local Fox affiliate, Fox 4 here in mm-hmm. Dallas, police said the man was crossing the street outside a crosswalk when he was hit by an SUV going southwest on Maple Avenue. The collision caused the man to be thrown into a Waymo traveling in the opposite direction. And it goes on to say that the Waymo detected the pedestrian, basically on, you know, as he started to walk, you know, I guess into traffic, and slowed down. However, the man hit the left rear of the vehicle after being struck by the first vehicle.
5: All right.
6: So it really had nothing Waymo to
5: had
6: do
5: nothing,
6: with the Waymo.
5: Right, had nothing
6: it's,
5: to do with it.
6: You're doing, you know, and the which means, you know, and Waymo, they say, is cooperating with investigators. There were no occupants in the Waymo vehicle. I mean, we know there are no drivers, but there were no occupants at all. There's nobody in the vehicle. But they're working, you know, with local authorities to try and find out, you know, get all the details.
5: Aren't they dealing with that cul-de-sac problem that they had? Remember that? Remember the cul-de-sac where all those Waymos were sitting?
6: Oh, yeah.
5: Like,
6: you know what's crazy about that?
5: Are complaining, well, there's all these Waymos in this cul-de-sac here just sitting there.
6: They're staging, waiting for someone to, you know,
5: but it was like it was a residential cul-de-sac, and they're like, get these Waymos out of here.
6: You know what's funny about that? Nate Bargatze, great comedian, has a thing. He lives in a cul-de-sac. My parents live in a cul-de-sac. And when you live in a cul-de-sac, and Nate does a bit on this, and a car you don't recognize comes into the cul-de-sac, everybody takes notice. Because if you don't live in one of the whatever, seven, eight houses,
5: yeah,
6: it's like, what are you doing? And you know, in today's world, you know, with DoorDash and all these kind of deliveries, you know, if it's a brown van with UPS on the side, we know what's going on. But if it's just a car, and they, especially if they don't stop.
5: Oh, and you drive slowly
6: and they,
5: around.
6: And
5: yeah.
6: they drive slowly around. Say, what are you doing? And Nate's got a great bit about that. But yeah, that would be kind of freaky. Well, there's a question. So today, for part of the day, I was without a car, and I got into a Uber. And great experience, really great ride, and went from point A to point B. And I thought about the Waymo thing, and I thought, you know, with the generation, not generation, but the group of people that don't want to own anything, and at some point, we could be in a place, I think people like us, old people, will still want to own, we want our freedom. I want to be able to drive. I like road trips. I like to be able to go when I want to go. I like to, you know, quite frankly, have my car have that new Whataburger smell. I like to eat in my car. I don't like to have to make friends with the driver, even though all the drivers have been very friendly. I've never had a bad experience. But with a Waymo, you know, that's what they're getting rid of. They're getting rid of this awkward, you know, I don't want to talk to the driver thing, so let's just get rid of the driver altogether. Right?
5: Yeah, right. That's a great point.
6: Yeah.
5: Is the selling point of Waymo...
6: You don't have to talk to
5: you anybody. Never have to deal with anyone.
6: No, that's...
5: Don't even like, what was the Mars movie with Arnold Schwarzenegger? Don't even put a fake robot
6: right
5: to talk to you. I don't want to communicate with anybody.
6: Yeah.
5: Just, I put it in where I'm going. Just take me there. Here's a question. Do you have to tip in a Waymo?
6: No, I wouldn't.
5: Neither would I.
6: I mean, I don't know if it asks you to.
5: Is it more expensive than an Uber?
6: I think it is. I've never taken one. I think it just started in this, we have some, I don't know how many.
5: There'd be two reasons.
6: Yeah.
5: They could charge, you know, $5 more for the same trip,
6: uh-huh,
5: and you'd probably give a $10 tip. I don't know. I don't know how people tip for, I know how I tip.
6: Yeah, I tip
5: I always do because I want to keep that five. I still have a five. Because when I look at whether it's Lyft or Uber, those are when I absolutely 100% have to have a ride. There's no negotiating.
6: Right.
5: Cost doesn't matter. $5 or $10 either way, I could care less.
6: Yeah.
5: I got to get to this particular point.
6: I'm with you.
5: So first off, so if you could charge $5 more, because I would tip more than $5,
6: yeah,
5: and especially on shorter trips,
6: yeah,
5: to encourage them, if they're in the neighborhood, to always pick me up.
6: Right.
5: I tip very generously for that. But first off, you don't have to tip, so it might be cheaper, and you don't have to deal with another human being.
6: And from the company standpoint, they don't have to worry about finding enough drivers.
5: Right.
6: You know, it's about the investment of the vehicles. That's it.
5: Yeah.
6: And the maintenance, of course, but yeah.
5: Man. And I don't have to deal. I mean, I can. Now, if maybe they should have like a cat as a driver, and then I could have a conversation.
6: You know what would be funny?
5: What?
6: Have a Waymo like business and then just put a cat in the driver's seat. I don't think you want to do that.
5: No, you don't want to do
6: that. I'm guessing that's going to be a bad idea.
5: Right.
6: But get a realistic cat that's, you know, just a stuffed animal, you know. Get a realistic cat with its paws on the wheel.
5: To make people feel more comfortable, you have like a stuffed animal in that seat.
6: Yeah.
5: Because people then feel there's a comfort level to having a stuffed animal in there.
6: And I'd talk to the cat.
5: We are Red Eye Radio.
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8: Where are we at with progress for various crops in the summer growing season? USDA meteorologist Brad Rippey gives some of the notable news items from the latest crop progress report for the period ending August 9th.
9: Looking at the key Midwestern states, we do have a handful where corn reaching the dough stage is at least 10 percentage points ahead of the respective five-year averages. The crop is being pushed along a little bit by the recent heat and lack of moisture. It is taking a bit of a bite out of the crop potential, I'm afraid. The soybean crop just about finished up with blooming progress on August 9th, the national number 93%, five-year average 91% last year, 90%. Cotton squaring wrapping up across the country, 93% is the August 9th number, equal to the five-year average, 1 point ahead of last year. The rice crop, the great majority of the crop has already headed out, 87% on August 9th.
8: I'm Rod Bain reporting for the U.S. Department of Agriculture in Washington, D.C.
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2: In Pomona on the 71 northbound on-ramp from Holt, we got an accident blocking the on-ramp causing stop traffic from Mission. In Irvine on the 5 southbound at Jeffrey, we got another serious accident involving four vehicles blocking the two left lanes with stop traffic from Culver. In Alhambra on the 10 eastbound after Fremont, there's a solo vehicle accident blocking the center divider with slow traffic from the 710. And in El Monte on the 10 westbound before Peck, an earlier stall involving an SUV has been cleared.
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0: So the story came out yesterday, reading from the New York Post here. The president snuck off of Air Force One in a catering truck, departed Turkey on a secret military flight after the Iran threat. President Trump was secretly whisked off of Air Force One in an airport catering truck last month and departed Turkey on a separate military flight in response to a threat from Iran, according to a report. The secret mission reported by the Washington Post on Monday left journalists and even White House staff believing they were on the same plane as the president when they departed the annual NATO summit in Turkey on July 8th. But in reality, they served as a decoy while Trump traveled in a smaller Air Force C-32A. The elaborate ruse saw Trump publicly board an older model Air Force One before being smuggled out in a catering truck that had been lifted up to a door on the opposite side of the entrance to the presidential plane. Trump was accompanied by several aides inside the container, which was lowered into a truck on the tarmac and driven to a nearby Air Force C-32A plane, where the vessel was once again elevated up to a door, apparently allowing Trump and his aides to board the alternate plane. Like the older model presidential plane, the C-32A was also blue and white and emblazoned with the words United States of America, according to the Washington Post. War Secretary Pete Hegseth was on the secret flight with Trump, but boarded separately using external stairs in an attempt to make the flight appear typical, the U.S. official told the outlet. After departing Turkey, the C-32A carrying Trump landed at Mildenhall Air Force Base in the United Kingdom. The plane arrived about 9 minutes before reporters and White House staff aboard Air Force One landed at the same base. Television cameras and media reports note Trump descended the external stairs from Air Force One about 25 minutes after the plane landed. It's unclear how the president moved from the C-32A to the other plane. At that airport, Trump and the White House staff and reporters boarded the $400 million Qatari-gifted jet that the president flew into Turkey on originally. At the time, speculation swirled as to why the older Air Force One was being used to depart Turkey rather than the newer and more luxurious plane. The White House and Trump denied that the switcheroo was related to a threat from Iran or security concerns from with the new plane, which Trump is using as a temporary Air Force One while Boeing finishes work on the permanent replacement planes. So there you go.
1: Wow.
0: This is a Secret Service call.
1: Yeah.
0: Whatever information they had,
1: yep.
0: they didn't know.
1: Right.
0: And in the age of terrorism, they just didn't know. And we've said this before. We remember in 9/11. Remember how the Democrats mocked Bush?
1: Yeah. Yeah.
0: For going to Nebraska?
1: Right.
0: To the bunker?
1: Yeah.
0: Because they didn't know?
1: That's the Air Force Base I was born on.
0: Wow.
1: Off at Air Force Base.
0: Wow.
1: And it's a highly secured base. Well, especially that bunker. My brother-in-law worked in that bunker for a couple of years. He was stationed there. And, you know, and they did. They were, it was like, oh, look, he's, you know, and it was, they made a mockery of it. Actually, it was a great call.
0: It's the only call that you could make until the president said, I want to go to Washington.
1: Right.
0: And at that point, you have to obey the president.
1: But yeah.
0: The fact is, when something strikes like this and the Secret Service says, Mr. President, now, most presidents follow what the Secret Service is telling them to do at that moment. It's got nothing to do, because I saw it already on social media. Oh, Trump's hiding again. No. Well, unfortunately, they believe that the executive branch is part of the one legislative house of their dreams of a socialist society. No, the president is commander in chief. That is a branch of the government. In an attack or situation like this, when you're at war and you believe there's an assassination attempt out for you and the threat is critical, you do exactly what the Secret Service tells you to do, and it's got nothing to do with hiding because you're afraid.
1: And by the way,
0: it's because you are the commander in chief.
1: Yes.
0: And you're one third of the power of the government of the United States.
1: For those morons saying, oh, he was just hiding, I want you to repeat the following out loud in front of other people. Donald Trump was afraid of being seen. The guy who puts his name on, literally, on the side of every building he builds was afraid of being seen. Give me a break. By the way, that this, how it went down, him hiding in that and then being... That's, you know, that reminds me of the all the president's planes. What was the one with Harrison Ford? Get off my plane. What was the one?
0: I never saw the whole thing.
1: Was it Air Force One? What was it called?
0: Maybe it was Air Force One.
1: Whatever it was. It was a good action movie. Highly unrealistic. But it's kind of in that realm. It's like, we need you to get in this thing, and we're going to take you. Now, the thing is, a food truck?
0: Catering truck, yeah.
1: Catering truck. It was filled with Diet Cokes, because that's all they drink. But, no, it's just, that to me is fascinating all day long. But I'm glad they made the call, whether it was a viable threat or not. In that moment, they believed it was a viable threat. You have to make that call, and you have to protect him. Let's be very clear. There have been multiple attempts on this president's life. That right there is the landscape of where we are in terms of the hatred for this president. And on top of course, nations like Iran, who are trying, according to reports, trying to kill him, and which is the case with a lot of presidents. But this specific president has had in recent years multiple attempts on his life, one within a quarter inch of his life.
0: And I know I can speak for you, it doesn't matter whether it's a Democrat or Republican president.
1: Exactly.
0: It's the executive branch, and you do everything in a situation like this to protect. In fact,
1: yes,
0: probably if I was the head of the Secret Service, and I'm sure this opinion is held, there probably were people that told him, we don't want you to go to Turkey.
1: Yeah. Yeah, I could see that.
0: We don't want you to be flying in this. I bet you somebody in the Secret Service, you know, put that out.
1: Yeah.
0: We would advise, Mr. President, we're not telling you not to. We would advise you not to do it. The risks are just too great. With not knowing. And I don't know. I mean, especially if the story is true about the, which demands a congressional investigation. even if it's behind closed doors.
1: Right.
0: To find out, was that plane not properly prepared?
1: Right, right.
0: To defend itself?
1: Right.
0: Because it's very important. I don't need to know it. You don't need to know it. I don't need to know
1: that
0: the
1: plane has
0: systems.
1: One purpose.
0: Right.
1: One. I mean, I guess two, but we'll combine them. To safely transport the president to places he needs to be, regardless of who the president is. And it needs to work every time and needs to be capable on every level, full stop.
0: Yeah, this isn't, well, sort of is rocket science. Missiles can hit a plane.
1: Yeah, it is. It is.
0: and so as far as I'm concerned, if the Secret Service saw a threat, then they tell the president, you need to do this now. This is serious.
1: Yep.
0: We don't know what the threat is. We're never going to know what the threat is.
1: Right.
0: But
1: I'm glad they made the call.
0: Yeah. And that goes.
1: It was the right thing to do.
0: It got nothing to do with whether it's Trump. It has to do with he's president of the United States. It's the executive branch of the United States.
1: Yep.
0: You do everything to protect. And I remember, you know, the childishness, you know, that I saw on social media. Oh, Trump's afraid. Same thing you heard about Bush on 9/11.
1: Right. Right.
0: Yeah. Yeah. Well, yeah. The unknown.
1: Mm-hmm.
0: Yeah, we're afraid.
1: Yeah.
0: And we're protecting the executive branch.
1: Yep.
0: Until we know what the situation is.
1: Yep.
0: Until we know we're protecting the executive branch of the United States of America.
1: Right.
0: And if you don't like it, go to hell.
1: Yep. Absolutely.
0: It's that simple.
1: Remember when they were trying to limit former president's Secret Service protection? And then they turned that around. And it was like, why in the world would you want to do that? Because they're still targets.
0: And it was, we were against that push.
1: Yes.
0: To take away their protection.
1: Right.
0: Was it Republicans that were advocating for it to take away the protection?
1: I don't know how many Republicans were on board for it, but I don't care who the president is.
0: We didn't care.
1: Said
0: no.
1: You can't do that.
0: No.
1: You can't. In fact, I have an issue with VPs losing their Secret Service protection after 6 months of no longer being in office. Because especially if it's a, you know, that VP could be at one point a presidential candidate. But beyond that, they could be a target. And I don't care if it's Kamala Harris or J.D. Vance. I don't care.
0: Or AOC.
1: I don't care.
0: Because, and I say AOC because yesterday that was the scuttlebutt. Okay, her appearance means she's now running for president.
1: Yeah. No, you protect the office. Yeah. That is part of all of this. We can disagree with them. You know, we can vote against them. But there must be proper protection for the executive branch, for the head of the executive branch, the commander in chief, at all times.
0: We are Red Eye Radio.
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1: And he's Eric Cronin. I'm Gary McNamara. Coming up in just a minute, the Secret Service.

0: Radio. He is Eric Carly, and I'm Gary McNamara. Welcome, and good morning. Thanks for being here. I'm sorry, I just looked at the Babylon Bee.
1: Yeah, what do you got?
0: Inspired by AOC, James Tallarico also likes to have his eggs frozen.
1: Oh my gosh!
0: Did you see the picture of Waltz, Tim Waltz, golfing yesterday?
1: No, yeah, no,
0: very unique swing. People were criticizing his swing, but I'll say this: it's a very short backswing, very short, and then he just comes all the way through. He finishes his swing. I'll say that.
1: So
0: but I don't know. I don't think he hit it far though.
1: On a scale of 1 to 10. On the swing, on just what you saw.
0: It keeps him from being injured. It's a kind of swing you would have if you don't want to hurt yourself.
1: But where would you rate it?
0: Out of a 10?
1: Yeah.
0: If you're talking about a professional swing being a 10, I'd say maybe a 3 or a 4.
1: An amateur 10.
0: I don't
1: maybe
0: know.
1: Maybe a 5.
0: I don't know.

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7: All eyes are on the sky in one of the nation's vacation paradises as Tropical Storm Lala is approaching Hawaii and is expected to bring hurricane conditions to the state this weekend. A hurricane warning remains in effect for the Big Island, while Maui and Oahu are under a tropical storm warning. Forecasters say Lala has maximum sustained winds of 65 miles per hour and could strengthen into a hurricane as it approaches the island early on Saturday. Governor Josh Green has declared a statewide emergency. Heavy rain, damaging winds, and dangerous surf are expected statewide through Sunday, with life-threatening flooding possible on the Big Island and Maui. Some forecasters say there's a possibility that Lala becomes the first hurricane to make landfall on Hawaii in 34 years. A new aircraft carrier is headed to the Middle East after reports of mental health concerns for the crew of the San Diego-based USS Abraham Lincoln. The USS George Washington left Vietnam last week and will be replacing the Lincoln, which has been at sea for over 265 days. The Abraham Lincoln left San Diego in late November, taking part in the conflict in Iran and setting a modern carrier record for its deployment. And newly released documents reportedly reveal the federal government investigated left-leaning groups during the Trump administration's immigration crackdown. Scott Carr has more.
8: The New York Times reports the Department of Homeland Security looked into several political organizations amid widespread protests against the crackdown and conducted surveillance on several labor unions, socialist organizations, and a climate change group. Believing, says the report, the groups were providing help to what they call violent opportunists and agitators. Thus, after thousands took to the streets in Minneapolis and elsewhere in protest of immigration enforcement operations.
7: I'm Jim Forbes.
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12: In Pomona on the 71 northbound on-ramp from Holt, we still got that serious accident involving two vehicles blocking the on-ramp. It's caused stop traffic from Mission. In Irvine on the 5 southbound at Jeffrey, expect about a five-minute delay due to a four-vehicle collision blocking the two left lanes, causing stop traffic from Culver. In Alhambra on the 10 eastbound after Fremont, we got a solo vehicle accident in the center divider, causing slow traffic from the 710. And in Baldwin Park on the 10 westbound before Frazier, we got an earlier accident that's been cleared.
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22: 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Gary McNamara and Eric Harley talk about everything from politics to social issues and news of the day. Whether you're up late or you're just starting your day, welcome to the show. From the Relief Factor Studios, this is Red Eye Radio.
0: All across America, we are Red Eye Radio. He is Eric Carley, and I'm Gary McNamara. As I was telling you, to start the show, hours and hours and hours ago, yesterday was one of those days I just got entertained by what everybody else was saying. And here's more of it, all right?
1: Okay.
0: Stephen A. Smith on the WNBA.
1: All right.
0: Now, what I like is how he starts at one level and slowly it starts going up. And this is not, it's not a criticism. I actually love it.
1: Yeah.
0: Because it's like, okay, as the amplification goes up slowly, you're like, what's coming next? What's coming next? What's coming next? I think it's a great style. I couldn't stand him when he did sports. And would do it all the time over things that were meaningless.
1: Right, right.
0: But now that he's talking, things, politics, issues that actually matter to the world, and when he has more of a populist right leaning, I like it. But here we go. All right, here on the WNBA.
2: The current WNBA collective bargaining agreement says only players who are women are eligible, but it does not further define women or specify criteria involving gender identity, sex assigned at birth, hormone levels, or physical characteristics. It also does not say that self-identification alone automatically makes a player eligible. So because that's open for debate, it required a response from WNBA Commissioner Kathy Engelbert, who sent a memo to teams last Friday, saying the issue would be discussed by a task force of team presidents and general managers. The WNBA separately defended inclusion and condemned hate while saying the union, quote, will not be used as political pawns. Here's Stephen A. talking. It's too damn late. It's too damn late. If your rules were more finite and clear, you wouldn't have to have a meeting of team presidents and general managers. You're the commissioner. You should already know. We literally are living in a society where there has to be a debate involving a collective bargaining agreement that explicitly states that the league is for women. Only players who are women are eligible to play in the WNBA. So one can easily surmise, okay, you're a woman. That makes you eligible. If you're not a woman, you're not eligible. It's simple and plain. What's the complication? The complication is that our society has devolved to a point where we're not clear what defines a woman. At least in the eyes of some. So while Royce White or Enes Kanter Freedom may be accused of trolling and engaging in mockery and being a bit ridiculous, fine. What about the WNBA? What about the WNBA? We will not be used as political pawns. When you gonna wake the hell up?
0: And then William McGurn in the Wall Street Journal. This all fits. Like I said, it was a wonderful day of reading and observing yesterday.
1: Yeah.
0: And it's funny because when I hear anybody else, again, on this issue with just speaking reality and science, I find it extremely entertaining because I can't believe we're actually having this debate.
1: Yeah.
0: When I do it, I'm so close to it that, but when I see other people doing it and listen to them or watch them or read from them, I find it absolutely hilarious. I'm like, I can't believe we're actually talking about this. I can't believe there are people that are actually this delusional. And I walked around yesterday with a huge smile on my face going, this is great. But William McGurn wrote in his column yesterday, the key to understanding this fight is recognizing that as much as progressives want men who say they are women to be allowed in women's sports, they don't have to get that to get the win. The activists will be happy enough if they can simply destroy the game for those fighting to keep women's sports for women. For what this movement really opposes is truth and the norms based on the truth. If all they achieve is to advance the idea that norms are arbitrary, that norms are arbitrary expressions of personal preference, they win. That's what makes Ms. Cunningham a target. Her offense is recognizing the truth that differences between men and women are real and substantive. I want to protect young girls in the locker room or young girls in sport who shouldn't have to go against biological men, she told ESPN. It's a legitimate concern, rooted in her experience as a professional basketball player and widely shared. In a 2025 New York Times poll, reported that 79% of Americans believe men who identify as female should not be allowed to compete in women's sports. Yet, this is the headline in The Atlantic, the sports department of the New York Times, after the Cunningham-Carrington dust-up where she got clobbered.
1: Mm-hmm.
0: The WNBA conversation is no longer about basketball, and Sophie Cunningham doesn't get why. That was the headline. Well, maybe it's The Atlantic and the larger world of sports journalism that doesn't get it. Still, the challenge for the powers that be in sports is define woman in a way that is once is coherent and makes sense to everybody. The WNBA answer is to say that only players who are women are eligible to play in the WNBA without ever saying what a woman is.
1: Mm-hmm.
0: God, we've been saying this, God, for a decade.
1: Yes.
0: The contradiction is proving untenable. WNBA Commissioner Kathy Engelbert issued a memo on Friday promising a task force to discuss the topic thoughtfully, respectably, and in alignment with the longstanding values of our league. Plainly, the last thing Ms. Engelbert wants is an official NBA declaration on what a woman is. Ms. Engelbert did point out one interesting fact about the asylum that is today's WNBA. It's run by the inmates. Our player eligibility rules, unlike the eligibility rules of some leagues and governing bodies, are collectively bargained, she wrote. Only a few years back, this is a great point. Only a few years back, men playing on women's teams largely centered on non-contact sports, such as track and swimming. Leah Thomas started out as a male swimmer at the University of Pennsylvania, but after transitioning, won the NCAA Division I National Championship in the women's 500-yard freestyle in 2022. Now we're debating men competing in women's basketball, a contact sport. When a jurist nominated for the Supreme Court cannot say what a woman is, we are perhaps too hard on the WNBA. During the March 2022 Senate hearing on Brown Jackson's nomination, Senator Marsha Blackburn asked her a simple question. Can you provide a definition for the word woman? She answered, no, I can't. Now it's under the absurd. Two men who played for the NBA have just announced they'll enter next year's NBA draft. Mr. Kander, who said he's going to go in, explained on X, if simply declaring who you are is all that's required, then I meet every single requirement necessary to compete in the WNBA. And he's right. Yep. The WNBA has worshipped the gods of identity for so long that it can't now insist on a reasonable definition for the first word in its name. The league has surrendered the most potent weapon at its disposal, reality. I can't wait to see what they come up with.
1: Yeah, yeah. I don't know, because, again, we started saying this years ago. You set out to appease, right? You're going to be the hero by wearing a T-shirt. You're going to be a hero by saying things, and I support this, and it, oh, no, hold on. Hold on. You're part of an organization. If you support it, then you should be, in fact, petitioning for whatever group you're advocating for to be a part of your organization. You should be, in fact, if you want to be a hero, because wearing a T-shirt doesn't make you a hero. I wore a T-shirt for the longest time, said hero on it. Turned out, not a hero. You should, if you're going to be the hero, then you should be fighting for the group that you're advocating for, in this case, the trans group, to be part of your organization. Are you doing that? And they've painted themselves into the corner. They, once again, we've seen, it's happened with organizations. Remember, you know, the NFL thing. Remember when they all just, it seemed like all the teams went like, okay, this weekend we're all going to, even the Cowboys did it. We're going to show solidarity. We'll all take a knee and then we'll be done with it. We'll just move on. They think if we just, all right, let's all do it together. Let's all hold hands and whatever or what. And then we'll just put, that will be enough to appease everybody and we move on. In this case, with this issue, it does not work that way.
0: Well, it's a little bit different. The WNBA is embedded in politics. The NFL got into it because of the, whatchamacallit, I forgot his name.
1: Kaepernick. Yeah.
0: The whole Kaepernick thing. I don't think the owners ever wanted this. I don't think they ever wanted it. And as I said, when you have the next generation of players come in, and remember, the next generation is always 4 years away. That's why something that was an issue in 2015, 2016 is not really an issue in the NFL today.
1: But it all starts with that. The similarity is that it all starts with that attitude that, oh, we're going to appease so that we can come off as I use the word hero, but I can come off as a, I don't know, good person, whatever. It's a virtue signaling thing and, you know, oh, I'm all for it. And it's like, well, how much are you for it? Because the question has to be answered now with the WNBA. When LeBron is done at the 76ers and he decides he wants to, just simply by saying so, identify as a woman, are you going to let him play? Now, you know, that's kind of tongue in cheek, but there are.
0: Not anymore.
1: Nope.
0: Now with the men.
1: Well,
0: now with the two.
1: Well, I mean LeBron specifically.
0: Oh, okay. Yeah. Yeah, right. Yeah. Right. That's tongue in cheek.
1: Yes. Because I think by the time he gets to that age, most of the women in the WNBA will be better players than he is. But
0: yeah, but this is but this is his chance.
1: Nope.
0: To beat Wilt Chamberlain's record and score more than 50 points a game for a season.
1: If Kaepernick had only chosen basketball, am I wrong? Am I wrong?
0: No.
1: He'd probably be playing today. And, but, but that's.
0: You don't mean in the NBA, though?
1: No.
0: Right, okay. WNBA. Okay.
1: That's where we are on this. And there has to be a decision that is made.
0: The most wonderful thing about all this, though, is when liberals take a position on something they can't define. I mean, that's really the ultimate. I mean, that's where you've gotten into the absurd, because people say, well, you know, what's your critical thinking opinion on this particular issue? And you can say, well, we don't even have to, you know, say the critical thinking. It's what's the truth on the issue, because the other side is making an argument on an issue they can't even define what the issue is. If you can't define what a woman is, what are you protecting?
1: Right.
0: What, a woman's just a word for another word for, is woman like people or human?
1: Right.
0: I mean, is it encompassing of everyone, or does it have a specific meaning? And so when you take, that's the thing. I think that's the thing that I have the most fun with and you've had the most fun with over these years is you knew it was eventually going to blow up in their face as it's doing right now.
1: Yeah.
0: They're mocking. Why, you're transphobic. What do you mean they're mocking? You're transphobic.
1: Yeah.
0: If anybody goes after Cantor or White and mocks them, that they're transphobic. Yes. You don't know what they're thinking in their minds.
1: Of course.
0: You don't know. Well, we need to find out what their intent is. You haven't said that before. you've just become a hypocrite because intent of why you were doing something didn't matter before. Now it does. And because Mr. White is there involved in it, you're racist.
1: Well,
0: here's, by the way, Mr. White's his last name, not his color of his skin.
1: And here's the thing. Why did they create the WNBA? Why did they create it in the first place? Say it out loud. So that women could play professional basketball. Women.
0: But I don't know what I don't know what a woman is, so I don't understand your passionate point there.
1: Well, I'd say like this.
0: Good.
1: Ed Sheeran, the singer, he could probably qualify. I actually like Ed Sheeran. I'm just joking.
0: And he seems like, I saw an interview of him, and he seems like a really, really down-to-earth guy.
1: And actually, he's very funny, too.
0: Yeah.
1: But no, I mean, you have to go back to why the league was created. Well, because they can't play in the NBA. You create a league of their own. You know, they should make a movie. A league of their own. This time about basketball, but it's going to be very different.
0: Well, what's their own?
1: Yeah. Well, no, here's the thing.
0: Well, what are they claiming their own is?
1: I'll tell you this. There's no crying in baseball, but there's a lot of crying in the WNBA.
0: Yeah, Red Eye Radio.
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0: We are Red Eye Radio. He is Eric Carlin, and I'm Gary McNamara.
1: Hi.
0: But as Senator Tom Cotton wrote yesterday about the WNBA, Enes Kanter playing in the WNBA would be comical, except it's a reminder.
2: Mm-hmm.
0: This is true. We've pointed this out many times before.
2: Mm-hmm.
0: It is still the official position of the Democratic Party. Almost zero elected Democrats disagree that gender is a social construct and kids should be given gender surgeries. It's the official position of the Democrats.
2: Mm.
1: You know, I mean, that's it. You know, look, this insanity is going to go to a point. I don't know where it ends. I don't think it's going to end in our lifetime. But how does the far left even defend what they're doing anymore? They can't. It's insane.
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11: We are Red Eye Radio. He is Eric Carney, and I'm Gary McNamara. You know,

0: It's interesting. Yesterday, I bookmark, just go through X and I bookmark everything. And all of a sudden I looked and I went, wow, look how many bookmarks I had of one person. And it was the writer, conservative writer, Jim Garrity.
1: Oh, yeah. Yeah.
0: On X.
1: Yeah.
0: And he had a number of posts yesterday. And I guess one was relating to one of the articles that he had. I read the article later on. Hmm. But I just want to read the X post because really interesting stuff. One showing you where the Democratic Party is going and one where the Republican Party is going. And the one here on Democrats I want to read because of AOC with her whole the woke one, comment. You know, that was just crazy what was going on, trying to separate themselves from it. They're not going to be successful in doing it because it was pointed out yesterday. Well, woke one, that was crazy. Well, woke one has gone through the osmosis wall right into woke two. They haven't dropped woke one.
1: Right.
0: They've simply added anti-Semitism, defund the military, get rid of the Senate, get rid of the Supreme Court, get rid of the presidency. You know, change the entire country. So they really haven't changed, but they're attempting. This is her attempt to do it. And that's why people were saying on social media yesterday, this is her attempt to run, or her first attempt to run for president of the United States.
1: Yeah.
0: She's trying to separate what she was from what she actually is, which is the same thing. She did the same thing when asked about, well, are you a member of the DSA? Well, yeah, New York City. Well, oh, then not the national. No, just New York City. As if there's a difference.
1: Right.
0: In fact, you might be able to make the case. Not sure if you could, but I bet you probably could, that the New York version of the Democrat Socialist of America is more communist than socialist.
1: Right.
0: So, but he wrote this about Democrats. A Gallup poll from 2025 found that 68% of Democrats believed doctor-assisted suicide was morally acceptable. 27% said the same about polygamy. 11% of Democrats said marital affairs were morally acceptable. 9% of independents and 4% of Republicans said the same. A December YouGov survey found that among those who self-identify as very liberal, 47% of self-identified very liberal Democrats, 47% felt either very favorable or somewhat favorable towards Luigi Mangione, who was on trial for murdering United Healthcare CEO Brian Thompson.
1: Wow.
0: And all of this is separate.
1: Wow.
0: All of this is separate from the increasing socialist takeover of the Democratic Party. Now, comparing the Republican Party, he did a later post. He wrote an article in National Review on this. This is from X, though, on Democrats and Republicans.
1: Hmm.
0: And this is pretty interesting. Many of the things here we've covered, some are correct. A few are, I don't believe are correct. But he said the argument that there's no difference between the Republican Party and the Democratic Party is often wildly overstated. But what is painfully clear is that over the past decade or two, both the Republican Party and the Democratic Party have grown more statist in their economics, generally more dovish, non-interventionalist, or isolationist in their foreign policy, the Iran war being the glaring exception, and more libertine in their social policies. It's not that we don't have a choice. It's that the window shifted dramatically to the left over the past 20 years, mm-hmm. and yet we're more frustrated with our politics, government, and conditions than ever. I don't think that's coincidental.
1: No.
0: then he writes here, this is a socially conservative administration and Congress that allowed Planned Parenthood to receive federal funding again. The Trump administration approved a new generic version of an abortion pill. President Trump told Republicans that they had to be flexible on the Hyde Amendment, which restricts taxpayer funding for abortions. So far this year, America averages about 100,000 abortions per month, a rate not different from the Biden years and significantly higher than the Obama years. And then finally, the other point that he make, in short, we have two parties who are pretty darn status in their economies. Neither one wants to do a darn thing about entitlements.
1: Yeah.
0: No one cares about the deficit and debt. Both parties intermittently talk about China, but then get a lot softer the moment they're meeting face-to-face with Xi. Both act as if some of the biggest problems facing the country are not enough abortions, not enough weed, and not enough opportunities for gambling.
1: Whoa. Wow. Wow.
0: And what was the other one? Here it is. And the final one. This is something you and I talked about.
1: Mm.
0: The Republican president keeps taking a government stake in private companies, now up to 30 firms. As the Cato Institute observes, the United States government taking an ownership stake in private companies is now routine, and a Republican-controlled House and Senate are ready to make it official federal policy under law, not just some rogue administration's actions. Zoran Mamdani wants to seize the means of production. Today's Republicans want to establish a federal ownership stake in the means of production. A future president, AOC, or some other progressive Democrat will appreciate Trump-era Republicans establishing the precedent and the legitimacy of the federal government strong-arming many kinds of companies into giving them ownership shares. Exactly what you and I have been saying since that was brought up by Republicans and since Trump did that. Conversation with one of my best friends who posted something on Trump talking about communism and socialism. I wrote back to him. I said, look at what Trump's doing. Trump's making it easy for Democrats now to move to socialism and communism.
1: Yeah.
0: He's talking all over about us. They're talking about him and J.D. Vance.
1: Yes.
0: Talking about huge stakes in large corporations and AI corporations.
1: Yep.
0: That there should be a damn sovereign wealth fund of government money to invest. Are we out of our freaking minds? And that's coming from Republicans. We're out of our freaking minds. I just want to sound like Stephen A. Smith for a minute. Freaking minds.
1: Okay.
0: Let's criticize the Democrats. And so the response from my buddy, then go vote for Democrats. Go, you know, that's not my point.
1: No.
0: My point is not to ignore it. My point is to speak up against it. My point is not to sit there and just take one side and be tribal and say, no, all my allegiance to this particular person, I don't care what they do. Let me bow down about you because I'm a subhuman who cannot make any critical thinking decisions on my own. It must be the person who I worship who makes my decisions for me.
1: Yeah.
0: Instead of this person is a civil servant, here are my ideas. Here's what I believe. This is wrong. I don't like Democrats doing it. I don't like Republicans doing it. Why is that so damn hard for so many Republicans in Congress and so many Republicans overall to do?
1: No, you know, you make a good point because it's, well, what's that, you know, what's the, what does the tribe want, you know, in this tribal atmosphere? What if it's becoming, look, I'm supporting him because he does this. No. Is it a good idea? Does it make sense? More importantly, because that's actually a very mundane and boring question. Is it a good idea? No. Let's start with, what are the risks? Where does it go from here? When you talk about things like government ownership in the private sector, where does it go from there? Because if you're, I don't know, whoever in the GOP and you go, no, this would be a good thing, and blah, blah, blah, blah, blah, blah, you just kick the door wide open for Elizabeth Warren, for the DSA, all of them to come in and say, well, clearly this is a bipartisan issue.
0: And then he finishes, he goes, let's observe this is a president who is malleable, not just a party, but a president who is malleable on almost every issue, including his signature issue on immigration, telling Laura Ingraham, you and I remember this, that the U.S. had to maintain the status quo on H-1B visas because you also do have to bring in talent. Now, he was back and forth, remember? Remember how he changed his mind three times in 36 hours when he ran in 2016 on the H-1B visa? But
1: He actually said that on a debate stage because it was Megyn Kelly was the moderator who asked him the question. And he goes, no, I'm changing. He used those words during the debate.
0: Now, he, from what I know, though, he's always been in favor of legal immigration because of the expansion of the economy.
1: You deem that the flip because it was from one thing to the other, but then back.
0: Right, but that's on the H-1B visas, but on immigration overall.
1: Yeah.
0: He has been pro-immigration because he believes the economy will expand better, faster than the birth rate.
1: Right.
0: We remember the Jim Acosta back and forth. Mm-hmm. So to be fair, he did hold that opinion. When Ingraham inserted that the U.S. had plenty of talented people, Trump replied, no, you don't. No, you don't. I wonder what J.D. Vance would think about that. Mm. In the same interview, Trump said if the U.S. did not continue maintaining its current level of 50,000 Chinese college students, you would have half the colleges in the United States go out of business. And we went at that point, we went, you need to shut up.
1: Yeah.
0: You can't sell that to your own. But the party said nothing. He didn't get any blowback from Republicans on that. Maybe a few.
1: Yeah, right.
0: To save the Republican Party, Trump turned it into a party that supports state intervention in the economy, more dovish or isolationist in foreign affairs, is wishy-washy on abortion and other social issues, and is negotiable on immigration when large employers complain.
1: Yeah.
0: Most of that is true. Some of it has nuance to it.
1: Yeah, right.
0: Like on the immigration, for example, because I think he's always had that belief. But as we said, remember, from 2001 to 2009, he was a registered Democrat.
1: Yeah.
0: You know, so.
1: Yeah.
0: But, yeah. By the way, I wasn't really angry. I just wanted to do my Stephen A. Smith again.
1: I just I like doing that at the drive thru.
0: Stephen A. Smith.
1: Number two, Diet Coke.
0: So that's why we complain. That's why when people, they would sit there when the whole rhino thing came along. You're a rhino. Well, actually, I voted for all Republicans the last, I don't know, as long as I can remember, decades upon decades. And I vote in the Republican primary only. I have to make a choice.
1: Yeah.
0: But I've been an independent since 2006.
1: Right.
0: But if I was a Republican and you called me a rhino, I would say absolutely 1,000% I am, because I'm way more conservative than where the Republican Party is going.
1: Based on where the scale is for the Republican Party today?
0: Yeah.
1: Absolute truth.
0: Yeah. And that stopped it real quick. Because it's like, well, yeah.
1: Yeah.
0: I'll wear that as a badge, but you're making the case that I'm a liberal, and it's the opposite.
1: Right, exactly.
0: The liberals, and I remember you saying a long time ago, the biggest fear you had about a second term of Trump is that his liberal side would come out.
1: Right. Right. And we've seen that happen. You know, look, George W. Bush, you know, when the whole 2008, end of 2008 thing, world was coming to an end, thing happened. Well, sometimes we have to abandon our
0: economic principles.
1: Yeah. No, that's when you adhere to them,
0: right?
1: Because it may have been a deeper recession, but it would have been a greater recovery and faster recovery if you hadn't done what you did.
0: We are Red Eye Radio.
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0: We are Red Radio. He is Eric Carlin. I'm Gary McNamara. All right, my favorite headline on the Babylon Bee, though, was,
1: yeah,
0: I didn't mention all of them when I mentioned a couple of before. Supervisor calls for 4-hour meeting to discuss why work is not getting done.
1: That is so funny because it's true.
0: You know, the best thing about this job now?
1: What?
0: You know, rarely since we've been on Red Eye, no meetings. Our pre-show meeting,
1: right?
0: Me and you,
1: we rarely have a
0: rarely ever have a meeting. And when we do, it's actually a meeting of substance.
1: Yes. And we have great management, by the way, who respects the fact that, you know, we sleep during the day and the whole thing.
0: Yeah.
1: And they've been very responsive, but they don't require, like, tons of meetings.
0: Yeah.
1: Yeah.
0: Wonderful.
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5: A vacation paradise for millions is now being threatened by a major storm. Tropical Storm Lala is approaching Hawaii, and it's expected to bring hurricane conditions to the state this weekend. A hurricane warning remains in effect for the Big Island, while Maui and Oahu are under a tropical storm warning. Forecasters say Lala has maximum sustained winds of 65 miles per hour and could strengthen into a hurricane as it approaches the island early on Saturday. Governor Josh Green has declared a statewide emergency. Heavy rain, damaging winds, and dangerous surf are expected statewide through Sunday, with life-threatening flooding possible on the Big Island and Maui. Some forecasters say there's a possibility that Lala becomes the first hurricane to make landfall on Hawaii in 34 years. An arrest has been made in connection with vandalism at the World War II Memorial in Washington, D.C. Wendy Swanson has this story.
6: Yesterday, the memorial was under guard after having the phrase "clean hands, dirty money" spray painted on it. This morning, U.S. Attorney Jeanine Pirro announced two felony charges have been filed against a woman who now faces up to 10 years in prison. President Trump blasted the vandalism in a Truth Social post, saying there can be no greater insult to those American heroes who died in World War II. He added, "First the reflecting pool, now this. We are on their trail. Where do these animals come from?" I'm Wendy Swanson.
5: And Luigi Mangione has admitted to the 2024 killing of UnitedHealthcare CEO Brian Thompson. He entered his guilty plea to federal stalking charges in New York on Friday morning. He faces life in prison and will be sentenced on December 18th. Speaking in court, Mangione said he traveled to New York with the intent of killing Thompson, and he knew what he was doing. I'm Jim Forbes.
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8: KABC. The LA County Sheriff's Department has agreed to a settlement with the U.S. Department of Justice to speed up concealed carry permit processing for eligible Californians. Sharon Reardon reports.
9: The settlement requires LASD to bring its procedures in line with the Supreme Court's 2022 Bruin decision. That decision affirmed a constitutional right to carry a handgun in public for self-defense. The DOJ sued LASD last year after applicants were found to be waiting an average of more than 9 months for permits. I'm Sharon Reardon.
8: California will keep its current childhood vaccination rules, even though a new Trump executive order calls for fewer vaccines. And landlords in this state have more restrictions. They can only raise the rent every year, a maximum of 5% plus inflation, or 10%, whichever is less. Those are your headlines. I'm Sean Dion.
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2: 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Gary McNamara and Eric Harley talk about everything from politics to social issues and news of the day. Whether you're up late or you're just starting your day, welcome to the show from the Relief Factor Studios. 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
0: We are Red Eye Radio, and he is Eric Harley, and I'm Gary McNamara. Decisions, decisions, decisions, decisions.
1: That's right. Bourbon or tequila?
0: Do I start with AOC or Stephen A. Smith? Let's start with AOC.
1: All right.
0: I'm making an executive decision here.
1: But, all right. We want to start the show that way?
0: With an exec.
1: At least Stephen A. Smith has been reasonable at times lately.
0: This is an executive order. Well, basically, everything seems to be. Tell me whether I'm wrong here.
1: You're wrong.
0: Everything on the show now seems to. I mean, it's insane. It's nuts. The country would go to crap if all this stuff happened.
1: It's not going to crap.
0: But my God, is it ever entertaining?
1: Oh, no. I talked to a guy today, and he's from Egypt, and he said he has friends in Egypt that do radio. He says, it's always been fascinating to me. He goes, to do an all-night show, it must take so much time to find enough things to talk about. I said, No. Adam, by the way, great guy, Adam. Adam, that's where you're wrong, my friend. It was, I said, no. And same thing, one of his coworkers said the same thing. He goes, oh, you're in radio. He goes, a talk show. He goes, man, how do you talk for all that time, all night long? He goes, man, that's a long time to talk. I said, it goes by fast because we don't get it all in today's crazy world. Yeah, we don't have enough time.
0: Yeah. We hope to get it all in. Like, we judge our show by the year. Did we get everything in?
1: Yeah, yes.
0: During the year.
1: Right. If we can try and get it in 1 year.
0: Well, you know, when I was doing my local show, well, I think probably three different stations, we had tours from media from other countries. And so this would be over the last.
1: Cool.
0: 30 years.
1: Yeah.
0: And they were media tours, and they'd come and they want to see how they were absolutely, and I mean absolutely, blown away by talk radio.
1: Yeah.
0: They couldn't believe that, and they would come up and they say, well, you know, where do you, you know, how do you figure out how to do the show? And I go, well, whatever comes to my mind.
1: Yeah.
0: Well, you mean you decided?
1: How do you know that? Yeah.
0: You mean you decided? How many producers do you have? Zero.
1: Yeah.
0: You know. Now we have two
1: very capable
0: pros. Right. And Alan always gives me some of the best stories out there. But I mean, they don't. They were under the impression they came from a thing where the producers created the entire show
1: and tell you what to say
0: and tell you what to do.
1: Right.
0: Not that they assist you in it.
1: Right.
0: But
1: they tell us what to do when we're off the air.
0: Yeah, exactly.
1: Yeah.
0: Right.
1: Yeah.
0: Right. You know, other than that, I mean, you know, basically our staff are gophers for me.
1: They are. And also,
0: Look at that. They have
1: been told very clearly, do not distract the talent.
0: Do not distract or upset the talent.
1: When people say the talent, isn't that only radio? That's only radio. They don't use that in any other media, do they? The talent. It's radio. And you know
0: that's
1: why?
0: That's a great point.
1: It's because someone, because we're the lowest rung of on the ladder of entertainment.
0: But one of the longest.
1: Well, yeah, but right above us is watching paint dry. And it's been going, that one's been going on a long time. But no, somebody in radio decided, how do we make ourselves sound important? And it had to have been someone on the air. Well, I'm the talent. Somebody said that for the first time somewhere in a radio station. Well, I'm the talent. You know they did.
0: Well, when we say, by the way, don't bother the talent, that was actually, this was back a long time ago.
1: Yeah, yeah.
0: Somebody actually said that.
1: About us. To someone else
0: right,
1: about
0: right.
1: us.
0: Right, yeah. To our staff about us.
1: Yeah.
0: And it never came to...
1: Don't distract
0: it. Well, and they told us immediately. I mean, we burst out laughing because yeah, it's yeah. like, it never came from us.
1: Yeah.
0: Don't.
1: No.
0: So that's one of the... And we say it all the time. You know, Ron or Alan will ask us something. We'll go, scream back, don't disturb the talent.
1: Yeah, it's become the running joke.
0: Yeah, it has.
1: Yeah.
0: It's like,
1: yeah.
0: I find it...
1: But if not really for them, we honestly would be two old guys sitting in a room talking to each other.
0: Yeah, we'd be the guy on, the Muppets. Remember the two old guys in the theater?
1: Hey, where's the frog? Yeah.
0: Well, let's start with AOC.
1: All right.
0: And it's basically some of the stuff that she said, you know, the whole, and this, it blew up yesterday. And I was like, wow, this thing really blew up. And this is where I have to improve and... Because we had this story yesterday,
1: mm-hmm.
0: and I had the audio cuts, and I went, I really don't care what AOC says, but it is important, because when pointed out yesterday, it's like, you know, she's 36 now, she can run for president.
1: Yeah.
0: And a bunch of things were saying, she's trying to moderate or pretend that she's above all of it right now.
1: Yeah.
0: And that was a great, and I missed that point yesterday. I went, I missed that.
1: Mm.
0: It's just because I just discount her as being completely and totally clueless.
1: Yeah.
0: It's like, will I go and watch? I saw that a bunch of Hollywood movies got a bunch of subsidies from California, and one of them was the new Clueless. So immediately I thought of AOC, because she's absolutely clueless.
1: Well,
0: she has no idea how the world runs at all.
1: And
0: none.
1: The new movie Clueless stars Gavin Newsom.
0: In a cameo?
1: No, he's starring in it.
0: Okay.
1: He's the Clueless.
0: No, they're bringing in a 98-year-old Alicia Silverstone is coming in. She's going to be doing it. She's so old, I view her as a cougar.
1: Shouldn't it be toothless? Where are your dentures, young lady?
0: Don't say that.
1: What?
0: Don't say that today.
1: What? Oh.
0: Because you can't see from me. You can't see. I had...
1: One of your crowns.
0: I had two crowns that were 24 years old.
1: Right.
0: That both cracked in the same week.
1: Right. And by the way, for young people who are worried about, you know, the whole no kings things, these aren't the kind of crowns.
0: Oh yes,
1: head.
0: Yeah.
1: These are
0: right. I don't wear a
1: crown for your teeth.
0: Yeah.
1: Two crowns.
0: I don't wear a crown on my head every day.
1: Because you're the talent.
0: I'm the talent. I wear a crown because I'm the talent.
1: Oh my gosh.
0: They put on temporaries. You know, they pulled off, you know, they cracked, so they pulled off the two caps, put on temporaries, and I go back in like 2 weeks.
1: Yeah.
0: Well, it was Saturday or Sunday, all of a sudden I went, you know, start biting down. I go, uh-oh, that's a little bit too hard.
1: Mm.
0: And it was just a part of the front one.
1: Yeah.
0: The temporary had, come off.
1: Right.
0: And so I called yesterday and said, you know, if they can fit me in some, my dentist isn't there tomorrow, but they said they may be able to get me in anyway. And if not, or today, but if not, it'll be tomorrow. And that's fine. Cause I still had, you know, I had the top part of it. Well, I mean, ice cream today, the whole thing came off eating ice cream.
1: No, it always happens to me eating like oatmeal or ice cream. Like, how does that happen?
0: Because I was staying away from anything. You know, you had the temporaries and they're not as strong as when they put in the new crowns.
1: So
0: I have a completely, the tooth that was, I have my tooth, but still my original tooth.
1: Yeah.
0: It's grown down. So I look a little bit, I don't look like David Letterman. Because it's bottom, you can't see it unless I make it so.
1: Yeah,
0: you know.
1: No, I can.
0: I'm very sensitive about my teeth. So
1: I can
0: don't
1: eat
0: do
1: a
0: that again.
1: Whole bag of corn nuts and nothing, and then the next morning oatmeal, And my dentist always says, yeah, but it was the, you know how it's the, you know, the you hand somebody to help you get the lid off the jar, and then they always get it off first try. He goes, yeah, the cornets loosened everything. That's the problem. But so wait, here we are with AOC.
0: Right. To a person with perfect teeth.
1: Yeah.
0: Hey, she has good.
1: We'll say something kind about AOC.
0: She has very nice teeth.
1: She has very nice teeth.
0: And brown eyes. And what does Eric say about women with brown eyes?
1: That's not what I say about women with brown eyes on the air. I say, no, here's what I noticed, ladies. And by the way, it's too bad I'm already taken. I've noticed that the ones who don't seem stable have brown eyes. Now, it doesn't mean every one of them with brown eyes isn't stable. I'm just saying that fuse is waiting to be lit. No, it's I've noticed that some that aren't stable, and I noticed that in a couple of men too, watching documentaries. And it's like, why do they always have brown eyes?
0: And by the way, to all the brown-eyed girls out there, understand this is me, Gary McNamara. That was Eric saying that over there. Sometimes people get our voices confused. That was Eric saying that, not Gary.
1: Yeah. Well, all women with brown eyes are crazy. By the way, my oldest daughter.
0: Has brown eyes.
1: She's like, Dad, stop it.
0: All right, let's get to AOC here, because this is just beautiful stuff talking about. But this is really interesting how she makes it seem like, because she said basically woke one was crazy that she was a part of. But she doesn't really say she's a part of it. She just goes, yeah, woke one was crazy. But here it is. Here's
1: part okay.
0: Of it.
1: Okay. All right.
3: I have a local city councilman that has this saying, woke one was crazy.
4: Woke one was crazy. Okay, that's
0: true. And so that was the one that people really picked up upon. And then this one here. Here's this one. Here we go.
1: Okay.
0: Because she was trying to separate, and she was talking about law enforcement, and she said, well, we talk about law enforcement completely different than we did in 2020. No, we don't.
1: Yeah,
0: it's like, no, we don't.
1: The DSA wants them all gone. Right.
0: So she's asked this question because she's trying to separate herself from it, like woke one. But the reason it happened, not the reason it happened, you.
1: Yeah.
0: But here's this. Listen to this. Okay. Here we go.
4: Are you still a member of Democratic Socialists of America?
3: Of the New York City chapter.
4: The New York City chapter, not the national.
3: No.
0: He had to ask, but not the net. There's no difference.
1: That's what I'm saying. Why do you she dismissively? Oh no! I would never. That sounded like I would never be a member of the national DSA.
0: So, I saw and it wasn't yesterday. Was a day where it was what everybody else was saying, not what I was thinking. That I found, that I just found so interesting.
1: Yeah,
0: because what I think really isn't that interesting. But right, Charles right. Cook here, National Review.
1: Yeah.
0: Will the woke own up to their own lunacy? If AOC and her friends have recognized the error of their ways, they owe the American people more than a oops. Eking to dismiss the record of one of the many kooky political candidates with whom she is now reflexively associated, AOC laughed aloud as if she had been told that she had a speck of mustard on her lip. I am a local city councilwoman that has this saying, woke one was crazy, she submitted. And I think that's what important is that we have to assess what the candidate is saying now. Is it? Why? Woke one was indeed crazy. But AOC's implication is that the crazy moment was something that happened to her and her ideological compatriots,
1: yeah,
0: like an earthquake or an invasion from sea, rather than something that was contrived, dispersed, and enforced by her,
1: yeah,
0: and her ideological compatriots.
1: Yeah.
0: In this, AOC seems confused once again by the appropriate pronouns. It wasn't crazy. They were crazy. And that they includes her.
1: You know what this is? this is a continuation of the radicals, the DSA and the radicals saying, can't we just move on? I mean, that was so crazy back then. I mean, kids were going to sock hops. It was crazy back in 2020. Like, you know what I mean? Like, it was a totally, like, they weren't even around when it happened.
5: Sock hops.
1: Sock hops.
5: In 2020.
1: You know, there root beer floats. I mean, it was over the top. But the thing is we've seen this, though. Was it Jay Paul? You know, at the hearing where parents of children who died at the hands of illegal immigrants.
0: Or just dismissed.
1: She was saying, we've done this four times. Why can't we just move on? And then with Fauci, I forget the ranking member's name.
6: Forgive me. All due respect to the gentleman from the great state of whatever.
1: He said in his opening statement during that last Fauci hearing, he said, listen, we need to be, you know, we're here attacking things from the past, attacking him. You know, he's not even doing that job anymore. And this is just, we're drudging up all these old things and we need to be focused on the future. And in my mind, I was thinking, well, if you don't learn from the past, you're going to repeat in the future what happened then. But this is the new game. She just said it.
0: Well, woke two.
1: Yeah, what is woke one?
0: Woke one. Woke two has all the components of woke one. Woke one hasn't disappeared.
1: Yeah,
0: The defund the police is in woke two.
1: Right, they've added things to it.
0: Right, and this is where Jonathan Carl is completely useless. Yeah. He's just an enabler of a liberal candidate.
1: Yeah,
0: he's a liberal activist because he didn't ask any of the questions. Yeah. Oh, so you're just a New York City? I'm just a Texas communist. I'm not a national communist. I mean, these are childlike conversations that Jonathan Carl has on this week.
1: Court, the Communists of the Republic of Texas, CORT. Let's start that new movement.
0: Oh, I thought it was K. I thought you were spelling communist with the K.
1: Oh, well. Okay. By the way, that might work in Austin. Some parts.
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0: We are on our radio. He is Eric Carly, and I'm Gary McNamara. So really, yesterday, the consensus that I saw on social media, which, again, is the absolute truth.
1: Yeah.
0: There's nothing that is more truthful than the consensus on social media.
1: No, it's 100% accurate.
0: That was AOC's introduction to running for president of the United States.
1: I think it was a great observation, because I saw the clips, too, and I just thought, blah, blah. You can't, and shame on us.
0: Yes, I mean, I felt that way.
1: But here's the problem with the way it goes, you know, and what we do, is someone like AOC at some point just becomes a cartoon character. You know what I mean?
0: She's like the guy in Office Space.
1: Yeah.
0: You know, the way, whatever his name, he's useless.
1: Yeah. Right.
0: Remember when, what's his name, says that?
1: Yeah.
0: What's his name? I can't think of his name now.
1: Yeah.
0: The boss's name. What's the boss's name?
1: I don't know. Gary Cole? Gary Cole?
0: Gary Cole.
1: Yeah.
0: He's useless. He's useless.
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3: A federal judge has blocked the Trump administration from suspending federal funding for the Los Angeles Homeless Services Authority. Sharon Reardon explains.
4: On Thursday, U.S. District Judge David Carter issued a partial injunction against the U.S. Department of Housing and Urban Development, stating that HUD's been complicit in the crisis facing LASA. He says cutting off the money could jeopardize housing and services for more than 11,000 people across the region. The ruling will allow LASA to continue accessing federal homelessness funds for the 2026 fiscal year. I'm Sharon Reardon.
3: The latest poll shows voters are largely split on Proposition 40, California's billionaire tax ballot initiative. And more than half of likely voters oppose Proposition 39, which would require voter ID and citizenship verification to vote in California. Those are your headlines. I'm Sean Dion.
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7: And he is Eric Harley, and I'm Gary McNamara. 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
1: All right. To my friends in the media, just be careful. So you got to make sure you verify everything on social media.
2: Yeah.
1: The coach of the Indiana Fever was not fired. There's a post out there that went viral in the last couple of hours saying that she was fired after, you know, not defending her player enough. And there's a statement that looks official with the Indiana Fever emblem and all that.
2: Yeah.
1: And members of the media have fallen for it. Some people that I know have fallen for it and posted it. It is not true. She was not fired from the Indiana Fever. Again, the biggest thing about all of this is the WNBA is constantly in the news.
2: Yeah.
1: So, yeah. But this is a... you just wonder how much that they have. A Senate Republican leading the charge on investigating Dr. Anthony Fauci's old government phone told Fox News Digital that the revelation that the former COVID czar was concerned that vaccines could cause miscarriages was just the tip of the iceberg.
2: Yeah.
1: Johnson, in an interview with Fox News Digital, alleged that the first group of texts from Fauci's old government phone was a clear sign that the man who became the face of the nation's COVID-19 response said one thing privately while taking a different message to the public. He said, "We tell pregnant women, don't even have a glass of wine, yet we coerced them, convinced them, sometimes mandated them to get an experimental gene therapy as early as the first trimester." This is truly sick. And the way this has been, I've known about this for years, but finally, because we have a text associated with Dr. Fauci, excuse me, he said, with St. Fauci.
2: Yeah.
1: It's finally getting the play in the media that's been deserving for years. I saw the story yesterday. I don't know. I'll have to check to see whether the mainstream media is covering it or not. Johnson and Rand Paul obtained Fauci's phone from his time as the head of the National Institutes of Allergy and Infectious Diseases from the Department of Health and Human Services as part of their broader dive into the former chief medical advisor to the president. The conversation from January 2021 between Fauci and then Centers for Disease Control Director Dr. Rochelle Walensky and Dr. Vivek Murthy, who would become Surgeon General during the Biden administration. During the back and forth, Fauci admitted he had real concerns about the impact of the mRNA vaccines on pregnant women. "I asked around a bit more, and another issue came up that you need to be aware of. Since many people have significant... Silokine storms, is that how you pronounce it?
2: Okay.
1: And fever after the second dose, this theoretically could be associated with miscarriages in the first trimester." Johnson charged that, "I've never heard a federal health official admit that about the injections," and noted that the storms were linked with adverse effects to the lungs from the vaccination. What you have to connect this too is what they were saying publicly that was contrary to that, also from what they were publishing. He recalled a study published by the New England Journal of Medicine in 2021 after Fauci's initial concern that found that of 827 pregnancies that were exposed to the vaccine, 104 had what they called spontaneous abortions. We would call it miscarriage. Johnson argued, however, that the numbers were skewed. Of the 827 women, 700 got their vaccination or injection in the third trimester, 127 of them in trimester one and two, which is where the 104 miscarriages occurred. Trimester one and two. And it is where the 104 miscarriages occurred out of 127. So the proper percentage is 104 divided by 127, and 82% miscarriage rate with women who got the injection in the first and second trimester. And this is Fauci on August 30th, 2021. Okay, here this is Fauci actually talking about it. And 7 months earlier, he had written, you know, everything else about the, you know, about the vaccine and his concerns about miscarriage. Here we go.
3: However, when you look at the unvaccinated versus the vaccinated, there is absolutely no increased risk of that. So because of that, the CDC and the ACOG, the American College of Obstetrics and Gynecology, who used to say it is okay for them, for pregnant women to get vaccinated, to change now and say it is recommended that pregnant women get vaccinated. So it's really one of those things that's kind of not a close call. It really is pretty clear that pregnant women should get vaccinated.
1: And I guess the question would be, you've been doing this your whole life. It's like we've been doing this our whole lives. We're not as old as Fauci, but I'm getting there. You're about medicine, and medicine's about the truth.
0: You want it because you want to find a solution. You want to make sure the negative reactions or whatever it is isn't happening anymore. You want to cytokine storms is what the It baffles me, because when you take an oath, if you're talking about research, right, during a research, a period of research, and you get to the point of peer review, and you go back and forth, and your peers are going back and forth and going, oh, we don't know, and before it gets out there and affects great numbers of people, then that's one thing. But that's still about putting your critical thinking and skills, training, and knowledge to the test. And this sounds like he just wanted to dismiss it because he wanted to be the guy who was going to peddle vaccines.
1: I've been dealing a lot with doctors lately, and the one thing I always tell them, I said, you know, I tell them, don't soft sell it to me. And not about me, by the way, okay? But yeah. You know, my sister with my dad and everything else, just, you know, tell us what the situation is. Tell us the truth. Tell us what you believe it is. I remember that, and this goes back, 40 years ago, a co-host that I had in rock radio ended up getting testicular cancer, and it was really, I mean, it was bad. He died, but I'll never forget that we were driving down the road, and he had gone through massive operations. He had, like, 30 tumors removed from his body. And it was like a month had gone by, or 2 months, and he said, they want me back for more chemotherapy and more surgery. And he was only, at that time, he was only 26.
0: Wow.
1: And he said, I'll never forget, he said, I can't get a straight answer from my mother or my mother, and I can't get a straight answer from my brother because they just love me and they want me to be here. He said, I don't want to go through it again. Which is tough to hear and he asked me, he said, what would you do? I'll never forget, we talked about what the doctors had said and everything else, and that if he went through it, it was 70-30. They gave him the positive things they thought and the negative things that they thought. And they came to the conclusion that you 70-30, you'll live a good 2 years. If you do this, 70-30, you live a good 2 years. And I forget, he asked me, he goes, what would you do? He goes, what would you suggest I do? And I said, I can't tell you what to do.
0: Yeah.
1: So I can tell you what I believe I would do, not going through what you've gone through the last 6 months.
0: Yeah.
1: And I said, if it was 70-30, and I, do you believe it? You believe that they're telling you the truth? And he said, yes. I said, so do I. And I said, I do it. And he did it, and he lived 3 years. He lived a relatively healthy 3 years. Mm. But I mean, those are the things that, I mean, you, those are the things, that's life and death right there. And he wanted the truth. He didn't want to be lied to. That's, so in this case here, these are people, they're doctors. Their only goal should be to not, of course, to be compassionate and kind, but I want the truth.
0: You know,
1: I want the truth, and the American people want the truth. What makes it so you can't go out there and say, we suggest you get it, but we find that, you know, this demographic or this demographic or this demographic or this. For example, we did know early on, and I'm talking probably 3 or 4 months into it, way before the vaccine came out, that the rate of death for children was less than the flu. Right?
0: Yeah.
1: And
0: yeah.
1: Elderly people with people like me with underlying conditions. I don't know what the death rate was. I know it was a lot higher. I remember they were throwing out, remember what, the 15-20% or whatever it was. I don't know if that ended up being true because I haven't seen the latest on that. You know, what exactly it would be.
0: Mm.
1: But you looked at it and you said, okay, it's a completely different situation on what you might do for any type of treatment if you're elderly and have an underlying condition than if you were a child.
0: Right.
1: We knew it.
0: Right.
1: Why didn't they say that? What was the problem of saying that as a doctor? I went to my doctor, like we all went to our doctors, you know, some people didn't during that time. Mm. But still, I went to my doctor, and he always, this is a situation. He can be compassionate, whatever, but this is a situation. What happens, because you get to the point, I was thinking a movie that I saw where somebody said that to a doctor, said, you know, you're not a doctor anymore, you're a bureaucrat. That just popped into my mind in a movie.
4: It's
1: like you've gone from being a doctor to a bureaucrat.
4: Perfect, because I was about to say the problem is agenda. We assume that they don't have an agenda, and I don't know, you know, I can't quantify it, but some do because they're human, and they believe, if they're a radical liberal, they believe a certain way, and if they apply that in their field, there are going to be problems.
1: You mean like the WNBA?
4: And like surgeons that are mutilating children's genitals.
1: Yeah. Absolutely.
4: All of that.
1: We are Red Eye Radio.
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0: We are Red Eye Radio. He's Eric Carlin. I'm Gary McNamara. Very briefly here, just looking at the New York Post editorial on AOC.
1: Yeah.
0: If the lefties think that the cancel culture they imposed was a bad idea or that woke one was crazy, does that mean they no longer hold those opinions? Well, no.
1: No.
0: The only real difference between woke one and woke two is the extra anti-Semitism added after El Sayed's Hamas buddies invaded Israel, slaughtered over 1,000 innocents, and started a war by kidnapping several hundred others. And woke two is also a tad more circumspect. Hong talks about shifting funds towards community initiatives and non-prison approaches for crime prevention, exactly what the defund crew was talking about.
1: Yep.
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11: After declaring his innocence, a guilty verdict on Friday for a well-known suspect, Luigi Mangione has admitted to the 2024 killing of UnitedHealthcare CEO Brian Thompson. Mangione entered his guilty plea to federal stalking charges in New York on Friday. He'll be sentenced on December 18th and is facing life in prison. Speaking in court, Mangione claimed he traveled to New York with the intent of killing Thompson, and he knew what he was doing. He entered the guilty plea without a plea deal in place with the federal government. and the judge told him he will not be able to withdraw his plea if he does not like the sentencing. Mangione is still facing state murder charges. President Trump visited Long Island, New York Friday, and one of his key messages was the decline in U.S. crime. Liz Warner has this story.
1: The president addressed a big crowd at the Nassau County Police Academy. He noted a new FBI study showing that 2025 saw the largest drop in violent crime in American history.
12: Drug dealers, prisoners from all over the world. They came in from the Congo. They came in from South America. They were in, and despite that, we have the best crime record in recorded history.
1: He also heartily endorsed Nassau County Executive Bruce Blakeman, the GOP candidate hoping to become New York's next governor. The president targeted incumbent Kathy Hochul, describing her as a radical left governor who has been a nightmare on crime. In New York, I'm Liz Warner.
11: And six people are dead, including the suspect, following a shooting in northern Michigan. State police say troopers were called to a home in Missaukee County Friday morning over reports of a shooting and found three people dead and one critically wounded. Officers then found another fatality near a wooded area and the final victim in another home. Police were searching for the suspect, 39-year-old Chad Hickman, who was found later dead in a wooded area. I'm Jim Forbes.
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14: At least one hammerhead shark has made its way to Malibu. Daniel Martindale has the story.
15: A fisherman filmed the rare sighting from the Malibu Pier on Thursday. It was about 100 yards from the shore at Surfrider Beach. Officials with the Aquarium of the Pacific say hammerhead sharks are hardly ever seen in Southern California, but they can move into the area during periods of warm ocean temperatures like right now. The last hammerhead sighting this close to a Southern California beach was in 2015. El Nino conditions have been drawing subtropical species closer to Southern California. I'm Daniel Martindale.
14: 49ers cornerback Nate Hobbs suffered a groin injury during this week's joint practices with the Tennessee Titans. He will be out for a few weeks. And regulators in California are approving the sale of Cox Communications to Charter Communications. The merger is believed to be worth $34.5 billion. Those are your headlines. I'm Sean Dion.
9: 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Now.
16: On the 110 headed northbound, right at the 5 headed north, the right shoulder is completely occupied by a crash in the right shoulder. On the 101 headed southbound, the off-ramp 27th looks like it's got a stall blocking off that right lane. And looking at the 57 headed northbound right between Pathfinder and the 60, looks like the entire road there is closed due to road construction. You can expect a delay up to 5 minutes.
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2: Now, it's Red Eye Radio. Gary McNamara and Eric Hurley talk about everything from politics to social issues and news of the day. 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
3: All across America, we are Red Eye Radio. He is Eric Hurley, and I'm Gary McNamara. Welcome and good morning.
4: Hello.
3: Thanks for being here.
4: Hello.
3: Thanks for my buddy Adam, who texted me this.
4: Yeah.
3: So all of us cultists can celebrate.
4: Right.
3: 42 years ago today, Red Dawn came out.
4: Wolverines!
3: I send it to him every year. The end of the movie. Remember the Partisan Rock?
4: Yeah.
3: Where they etch the names of the young people who died at the beginning of World War III.
4: Right.
3: He sends it to me.
4: Wow.
3: the last line of Red Dawn. Quote, I never saw the brothers again. In time, this war, like every other war, ended, but I never forgot and come to this place often, though no one rarely does. In the early days of World War III, guerrillas, mostly children, place their names of their lost upon this rock. They fought here alone and gave up their lives, so this nation shall not perish from the earth. End of quote. That was back then when that came out. I still get goosebumps reading that. When that came out, people forget that was still in the midst of the Cold War.
4: Yeah. No, I mean, in the back of our minds, you were more in the era, because you're much, much, much, much, much, much, much older than I am. Jeez. So you're taking...
3: You know, this is ageism.
4: I know. So I did it.
3: HR! Yeah. Where's HR?
4: Yeah. No, I emailed that to HR the other day. A bunch of ageist jokes about you. But anyhow... And they're not worried because they think you don't know how to open your email. I told them you keep asking, what time does the email man come?
3: I don't know how to file a protest on the internet. I don't know how to use the email. That's a great point.
4: What's this little flat thing with all the numbers and letters?
3: Where's my typewriter?
4: Yeah. No, but... In the back of our mind, I mean, we didn't live in that kind of fear every day, but we thought when the movie came out, it was like, it could happen. You know?
3: Yeah.
4: By the way, Partisan Rock sounds like a genre where you only play conservative heavy metal. Right? So you play, what would you play? Megadeth? Because
3: the other end of the Lollapalooza spectrum.
4: Megadeth, you know, because I'm thinking of, you know, those who are born again in metal. Alice Cooper.
3: Yeah.
4: Zakk Wylde, you know, things like that. But, yeah, it was one of the, I love Zakk Wylde. There's one of those, it was one of those moments where it was like, oh, that could happen. You know, another one was the movie with Emilio Estevez and all the AC/DC songs where the big rigs come alive. I was thinking, you know what? That might happen. And guess what? Guess what? We have self-driving big rigs now. It might happen. What was it called? Oh, man. It was a great movie.
3: Oh, yeah, I can't think of the name of it. Weren't there a couple of movies with... Weren't there a couple of movies that did that? Was it Emilio Estevez? And by the way, no, he wasn't in Red Dawn. It was his young Charlie Sheen.
4: Oh, yeah, right. Yeah. Maximum Overdrive.
3: Oh, yeah.
4: Which was 80... Was that 86? I thought it was earlier than that. Yeah. But I love that movie. Because now they could redo that movie and it would be more realistic. Truckers, you know I'm right on this. And by the way, it would make a lot of money. Elon Musk, if you're listening, you know he's always awake during our show because he posts on X like all night long. So I've got a theory that he listens. At least that's my theory. Elon, if you're listening, finance a movie about self-driving because Tesla has a self-driving. No. Theirs is not self-driving.
3: I heard, I saw somebody was killed. I don't know what the make was by a self-driving car in Dallas.
4: There was one car that hit a pedestrian and knocked it into a Waymo.
3: Oh, knocked it into a Waymo.
4: Yeah. Headline said,
3: I just saw the headline.
4: Pedestrian dies after being hit by two vehicles, including a Waymo.
3: Oh, okay. The headline that I read made it sound like it was the autonomous vehicle.
4: That's what I'm saying.
3: Yeah.
4: That it was hit by two cars, including a Waymo. But the first car knocked that person, unfortunately, they said about 30 or 40 feet into a Waymo. I don't know if the Waymo was in motion or if it was stationary or not, or you know, how that worked out.
3: If that's the case, the Waymo had nothing to do with it.
4: Whether it was stationary or not, you're right.
3: Or moving, right. If it
4: happened to be in that
3: right,
4: place.
3: The initial contact.
4: I'll double check that story to make sure those details, you know, because sometimes when a story first comes out, it's like, and then it's, you know, new developments and all of that. But the headline on the app from one of the local stations made it look like the self-driving vehicle was at least in part responsible. And I don't know that would be the case because I don't know what the reaction, by the way, would be. You and I have talked about this, of self-driving vehicles. If a person, let's just say, runs out without being hit by another car, runs out into traffic, you know, unexpectedly. You know, kids running into the street, and I don't know about these automated vehicles and how much, if they're 100% proof in that way. I know humans aren't, so I don't know if the technology is or not. But I think if you wanted to make a movie, getting back to the Red Dawn thing and the Maximum Overdrive. Remake Maximum Overdrive with self-driving big rigs coming to life at a truck stop. Oh my gosh, that'd be funny.
3: I would like that. Now, yeah. Red Dawn 2, I'll never forget when that was being produced. And remember, oh man, our listeners were just, especially our listeners in Michigan, because didn't they film that in Michigan? I think
4: they did. Yeah.
3: Red Dawn 2, yeah. And it was, the funniest thing is they had to change it. Remember how they changed the enemy? Because in Red Dawn, the initial Red Dawn, the enemy was, you know, the Russians. I mean, the Cubans were involved in it also.
4: Yeah.
3: But I still remember Powers Booth.
4: Oh.
3: China's sitting this one out.
4: Yeah.
3: Remember that one?
4: Yeah.
3: And remember that one? It's like, well, who was on our side? And he's, what did he say? Like, whatever it was. A half a billion Chinamen or something. He goes,
4: right,
3: I thought there was a billion and a half. And then he throws the alcohol he's drinking onto the fire and it goes,
4: yeah.
3: Remember that one?
4: Right.
3: But Red Dawn, so that was Russia with Cuba and maybe some of the communist Central American nations at that time, I think. And then Red Dawn 2, it was supposed to be the Chinese. And then the producers figured out that they could sell this to the Chinese market.
4: Yeah.
3: And so they didn't want to have, since they thought they could make a ton of money in China by doing a movie like this, they couldn't use China as the losers, so they used North Korea.
4: Yeah.
3: So it was North Korea invading us. And when you can't buy that premise at all, as you said, you could think in the midst of the Cold War, yeah, this might happen with Russia. This could, is this how a war might happen? There's no way that when the Red Dawn 2 came out, what, in maybe 2010 or I don't know when it was?
4: Yeah, whenever.
3: 2012. Right. That you could ever imagine that North Korea would invade the United States.
4: Now,
3: that wasn't even possible.
4: Now, with the whole tariff thing with Canada, Canada might invade.
3: Well, we already had that movie.
4: What was that? Oh, Canadian Bacon?
3: Canadian Bacon.
4: Oh, yeah, you're right.
3: Yeah, that's right. That's right. I mean, Michael Moore's most realistic movie.
4: Yes. Most accurate movie.
3: Accurate movie,
4: no,
3: right.
4: That's true. By the way, an update on that story involving that Waymo accident. So according to KDFW, that's the local Fox affiliate, Fox 4 here in Dallas, police said the man was crossing the street outside a crosswalk when he was hit by an SUV going southwest on Maple Avenue. The collision caused the man to be thrown into a Waymo traveling in the opposite direction. And it goes on to say that the Waymo detected the pedestrian, basically on, as he started to walk, I guess into traffic, and slowed down. However, the man hit the left rear of the vehicle after being struck by the first vehicle.
3: All right.
4: So it really had nothing Waymo to
3: had
4: do
3: nothing,
4: with the Waymo.
3: Right, had nothing to do with it.
4: You're doing, which means, and Waymo, they say, is cooperating with investigators. There were no occupants in the Waymo vehicle. I mean, we know there are no drivers, but there were no occupants at all. There's nobody in the vehicle. But they're working, with local authorities to try and find out, get all the details.
3: Aren't they dealing with that cul-de-sac problem that they had? Remember that? Remember the cul-de-sac where all those Waymos were sitting?
4: Oh, yeah. You know what's crazy about that?
3: Are complaining, there's all these Waymos in this cul-de-sac here just sitting there.
4: Because they're staging.
3: And
4: waiting
3: running.
4: For,
3: they're staging,
4: waiting for someone to,
3: But
4: summon.
3: It was like it was a residential cul-de-sac, and they're like, get these Waymos out of here.
4: You know what's funny about that? Nate Bargatze, great comedian, has a thing. He lives in a cul-de-sac. My parents live in a cul-de-sac. And when you live in a cul-de-sac, and Nate does a bit on this, and a car you don't recognize comes into the cul-de-sac, everybody takes notice. Because if you don't live in one of the, seven, eight houses, it's like, what are you doing? And in today's world, with DoorDash and all these kind of deliveries, if it's a brown van with UPS on the side, we know what's going on. But if it's just a car, and they, especially if they don't stop.
3: Oh, and you drive slowly
4: around. What are you doing? And Nate's got a great bit about that. But yeah, that would be kind of freaky. Well, there's a question. So today, for part of the day, I was without a car, and I got into a Uber. And a great experience, a really great ride, and went from point A to point B. And I thought about the Waymo thing. And I thought, with the generation, not generation, but the group of people that don't want to own anything, and at some point, we could be in a place, I think people like us, old people, will still want to own, we want our freedom. I want to be able to drive. I like road trips. I like to be able to go when I want to go. I like to, quite frankly, have my car have that new Whataburger smell. I like to eat in my car. I don't like to have to make friends with the driver, even though all the drivers have been very friendly. I've never had a bad experience. But with a Waymo, that's what they're getting rid of. They're getting rid of this awkward, I don't want to talk to the driver thing, so let's just get rid of the driver altogether. Right?
3: Yeah, right. That's a great point.
4: Yeah.
3: Is the selling point of Waymo,
4: you don't have to talk to
3: you me never yet. Have to deal with anyone.
4: No, that's
3: don't even like what was the Mars movie with Arnold Schwarzenegger? Don't even put a fake robot
4: right
3: to talk to you. I don't want to communicate with anybody.
4: Yeah.
3: Just I put it in where I'm going. Just take me there. Here's a question. Do you have to tip in a Waymo?
4: No, I wouldn't.
3: Neither would I.
4: I mean, I don't know is if it more, asks you to.
3: Is it more expensive than an Uber?
4: I think it is. I've never taken one. I think it just started in this. We have some. I don't know how many.
3: There'd be two reasons.
4: Yeah.
3: They could charge, you know, $5 more for the same trip,
4: uh-huh.
3: and you'd probably give a $10 tip. I don't know. I don't know how people tip for. I know how I tip.
4: Yeah, I tip well. I tip, on
3: so do
4: on,
3: I.
4: Yeah,
3: I always do because I want to keep that five. I still have a five because when I look at whether it's Lyft or Uber, those are when I absolutely 100% have to have a ride. There's no negotiating.
4: Right.
3: Cost doesn't matter. $5 or $10 either way, I could care less.
4: Yeah.
3: I got to get to this particular point.
4: I'm with you.
3: So first off, so if you could charge $5 more, because I would tip more than $5, and especially on shorter trips, to encourage them, if they're in the neighborhood, to always pick me up.
4: Right.
3: I tip very generously for that. But first off, you don't have to tip. So it might be cheaper, and you don't have to deal with another human being.
4: And from the company's standpoint, they don't have to worry about finding enough drivers.
3: Right.
4: You know, it's about the investment of the vehicles. That's it.
3: Yeah.
4: And the maintenance, of course, but yeah.
3: Man. And I don't have to deal. I mean, I can now if maybe they should have like a cat as a driver, and then I could have a conversation.
4: You know, it would be funny.
3: What?
4: Have a Waymo-like business, and then just put a cat in the driver's seat. I don't think you want to do that.
3: No, you don't want to do that.
4: I'm guessing that's going to be a bad idea.
3: Right.
4: But get a realistic cat that's, you know, just a stuffed animal, you know. Get a realistic cat with its paws on the wheel.
3: To make people feel more comfortable, you have like a stuffed animal in that seat.
4: Yeah,
3: because people then feel there's a comfort level to having a stuffed animal in there.
4: And I'd talk to the cat.
3: We are Red Eye Radio.
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5: Where are we at with progress for various crops in the summer growing season? USDA meteorologist Brad Rippey gives some of the notable news items from the latest crop progress report for the period ending August 9th.
6: Looking at the key Midwestern states, we do have a handful where corn reaching the dough stage is at least 10 percentage points ahead of the respective five-year averages. The crop is being pushed along a little bit by the recent heat and lack of moisture. It is taking a bit of a bite out of the crop potential, I'm afraid. The soybean crop just about finished up with blooming progress on August 9th, the national number 93%, five-year average 91% last year, 90%. Cotton squaring wrapping up across the country, 93% is the August 9th number, equal to the five-year average, 1 point ahead of last year. The rice crop, the great majority of the crop has already headed out, 87% on August 9th.
5: I'm Rod Bain reporting for the U.S. Department of Agriculture in Washington, D.C.
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18: 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It reinforces the alignment, stability, and coordinated muscle activation that supports how your body moves, whether you're doing strenuous exercise or simply going about your daily life. 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

0: We are on our radio. He's our Cronin. I'm Gary McNamara. The Republican Party and the Democratic Party are becoming similar. Ooh, wait a minute. It was something that I read yesterday.
1: Yeah.
0: A columnist talking about, in fact, having threads throughout the day on how similar they are becoming. We'll get to that. Stephen A. Smith on the WNBA.
1: Yeah. Yeah.
0: You know, the best part is I got him in one of his monologues where he starts medium and just keeps going up
1: and building
0: up
1: and building and
0: building the rage.
1: Love it.
0: And also the entire thing of the Secret Service sneaking the president off of Air Force One.
1: Yeah.
0: From Turkey, which, by the way, that's a Secret Service call and the correct call.
1: Yes.

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1: A teenager has pleaded guilty to kicking a sea lion in La Jolla last month. Jack Cronin has the story.
2: 18-year-old Tyler Mules pleaded guilty to kicking the sea lion four times, including while it was trying to run away the night of July 22nd at La Jolla Cove. The teenager from La Jolla admitted that a video of the incident was accurate, and he pleaded guilty to a charge of knowingly and unlawfully harassing the sea lion, a violation of the Marine Mammal Protection Act. He now faces up to a year in federal prison and a $100,000 fine. I'm Jack Cronin.
1: Three minors are facing charges in the July 18th shooting that killed a 53-year-old man and wounded his father in East Bakersfield. And Fresno County supervisors are taking the state to court over the future of a transportation tax measure of 1/2 cent. Those are your headlines. I'm Sean Dion.
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1: And he's Eric Cronin. I'm Gary McNamara. Coming up in just a minute, the Secret Service, the President, and Turkey all coming up.
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1: So the story came out yesterday, reading from the New York Post here. The president snuck off of Air Force One in a catering truck, departed Turkey on a secret military flight after the Iran threat. President Trump was secretly whisked off of Air Force One in an airport catering truck last month and departed Turkey on a separate military flight in response to a threat from Iran, according to a report. The secret mission reported by the Washington Post on Monday left journalists and even White House staff believing they were on the same plane as the president when they departed the annual NATO summit.

0: in Turkey on July 8th, but in reality, they served as a decoy while Trump traveled in a smaller Air Force C-32A. The elaborate ruse saw Trump publicly board an older model Air Force One before being smuggled out in a catering truck that had been lifted up to a door on the opposite side of the entrance to the presidential plane. Trump was accompanied by several aides inside the container, which was lowered into a truck on the tarmac and driven to a nearby Air Force C-32A plane, where the vessel was once again elevated up to a door, apparently allowing Trump and his aides to board the alternate plane. Like the older model presidential plane, the C-32A was also blue and white and emblazoned with the words United States of America, according to the Washington Post. War Secretary Pete Hegseth was on the secret flight with Trump, but boarded separately using external stairs in an attempt to make the flight appear typical, the U.S. official told the outlet. After departing Turkey, the C-32A carrying Trump landed at Mildenhall Air Force Base in the United Kingdom. The plane arrived about 9 minutes before reporters and White House staff aboard Air Force One landed at the same base. Television cameras and media reports note Trump descended the external stairs from Air Force One about 25 minutes after the plane landed. It's unclear how the president moved from the C-32A to the other plane. At that airport, Trump and the White House staff and reporters boarded the $400 million Qatari-gifted jet that the president flew into Turkey on originally. At the time, speculation swirled as to why the older Air Force One was being used to depart Turkey rather than the newer and more luxurious plane. The White House and Trump denied that the switcheroo was related to a threat from Iran or security concerns from with the new plane, which Trump is using as a temporary Air Force One while Boeing finishes work on the permanent replacement planes. So there you go.
1: Wow.
0: This is a Secret Service call.
1: Yeah.
0: Whatever information they had,
1: yep.
0: they didn't know.
1: Right.
0: And in the age of terrorism, they just didn't know. And we've said this before. We remember in 9/11. Remember how the Democrats mocked Bush?
1: Yeah. Yeah.
0: For going to Nebraska?
1: Right.
0: To the bunker?
1: Yeah.
0: Because they didn't know?
1: That's the Air Force Base I was born on.
0: Oh.
1: Off at Air Force Base.
0: Wow.
1: And it's a highly secured base. Well, especially that bunker. My brother-in-law worked in that bunker for a couple of years. He was stationed there. And, you know, they made a mockery of it. Actually, it was a great call.
0: It's the only call that you could make until the president said, I want to go to Washington.
1: Right.
0: And at that point, you have to obey the president.
1: Yeah.
0: The fact is, when something strikes like this and the Secret Service says, Mr. President, now, most presidents follow what the Secret Service is telling them to do at that moment. It's got nothing to do, because I saw it already on social media. Oh, Trump's hiding again. No. Unfortunately, they believe that the executive branch is part of the one legislative house of their dreams of a socialist society. No, the president is commander in chief. That is a branch of the government. In an attack or situation like this, when you're at war and you believe there's an assassination attempt out for you and the threat is critical, you do exactly what the Secret Service tells you to do. And it's got nothing to do with hiding because you're afraid.
1: And by the way,
0: it's because you are the commander in chief.
1: Yes.
0: And you're one third of the power of the government of the United States.
1: For those morons saying, oh, he was just hiding, I want you to repeat the following out loud in front of other people. Donald Trump was afraid of being seen. The guy who puts his name on, literally, on the side of every building he builds was afraid of being seen. Give me a break. By the way, that this, how it went down, him hiding in that and then being, that's, you know, that reminds me of all the president's planes. What was the one with Harrison Ford? Get off my plane. What was the one?
0: Yeah, I remember. I never saw the whole thing.
1: Was it Air Force One? What was it called?
0: Maybe it was Air Force One.
1: Whatever it was. It was a good action movie. Highly unrealistic. But it's kind of in that realm. It's like, we need you to get in this thing, and we're going to take you. Now, the thing is, it was a food truck?
0: Catering truck, yeah.
1: Catering truck. It was filled with Diet Cokes, because that's all he drinks. But no, it's just that to me is fascinating all day long. But I'm glad they made the call, whether it was a viable threat or not. In that moment, they believed it was a viable threat. You have to make that call, and you have to protect him. Let's be very clear. There have been multiple attempts on this president's life. That right there is the landscape of where we are in terms of the hatred for this president. And on top of course, nations like Iran, who are trying, according to reports, trying to kill him, which is the case with a lot of presidents. But this specific president has had in recent years multiple attempts on his life, one within a quarter inch of his life.
0: To us, and I know I can speak for you, it doesn't matter whether it's a Democrat or Republican president.
1: Exactly.
0: It's the executive branch, and you do everything in a situation like this to protect. In fact,
1: yes,
0: probably if I was the head of the Secret Service, and I'm sure this opinion is held, there probably were people that told him, we don't want you to go to Turkey.
1: Yeah, I could see that.
0: We don't want you to be flying in this. I bet you somebody in the Secret Service, you know, put that out.
1: Yeah.
0: We had advised Mr. President, we're not telling you not to. We would advise you not to do it. The risks are just too great. With not knowing. And I don't know. I mean, especially if the story is true about the, which demands a congressional investigation, even if it's behind closed doors.
1: Right.
0: To find out, was that plane not properly prepared?
1: Right.
0: To defend itself,
1: right?
0: Because it's very important. I don't need to know it. You don't need to know it. I don't need to know
1: that
0: the
1: plane has
0: systems.
1: One purpose,
0: right?
1: One. I mean, I guess two, but we'll combine them to safely transport the president to places he needs to be, regardless of who the president is, and it needs to work every time, and needs to be capable on every level, full stop.
0: Yeah, this isn't, well, sort of is rocket science. Missiles can hit a plane.
1: Yeah, it is. It is.
0: and so as far as I'm concerned, if the Secret Service saw a threat, then they tell the president, you need to do this now. This is serious.
1: Yep.
0: We don't know what the threat is. We're never going to know what the threat is.
1: Right.
0: But
1: I'm glad they made the call.
0: Yeah. And that goes.
1: It was the right thing to do.
0: It got nothing to do with whether it's Trump. It has to do with he's president of the United States. It's the executive branch of the United States.
1: Yep.
0: You do everything to protect. And I remember, you know, the childishness, you know, that I saw on social media. Oh, Trump's afraid. Same thing you heard about Bush on 9/11.
1: Right. Right.
0: Yeah. Yeah. Well, yeah. The unknown,
1: mm-hmm.
0: Yeah, we're afraid,
1: yeah.
0: And we're protecting the executive branch.
1: Yep.
0: Until we know what the situation is.
1: Yep.
0: Until we know we're protecting the executive branch of the United States of America.
1: Right.
0: And if you don't like it, go to hell.
1: Yep. Absolutely.
0: It's that simple.
1: Remember when they were trying to limit former president's Secret Service protection. And then they turned that around. And it was like, why in the world would you want to do that? Because they're still targets.
0: And it was, we were against that push.
1: Yes.
0: To take away their protection.
1: Right.
0: Was it Republicans that were advocating for it to take away the protection?
1: I don't know how many Republicans were on board for it, but I don't care who the president is.
0: We didn't care. We said no.
1: You can't do that.
0: No.
1: You can't. In fact, I have an issue with VPs losing their Secret Service protection after 6 months of no longer being in office. Because especially if it's a, you know, that VP could be at one point a presidential candidate. But beyond that, they could be a target. And I don't care if it's Kamala Harris or J.D. Vance. I don't care.
0: Or AOC.
1: I don't care.
0: Because, and I say AOC because yesterday that was the scuttlebutt. Okay, her appearance means she's not running for president.
1: Yeah. No, you protect the office. That is part of all of this. We can disagree with them. You know, we can vote against them. But there must be proper protection for the executive branch, for the head of the executive branch, the commander in chief, at all times.
0: We are Red Eye Radio.
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0: We are Redeye Radio. He is Eric Carly, and I'm Gary McNamara. Welcome, and good morning. Thanks for being here. I'm sorry. I just looked at the Babylon Bee.
1: Yeah, what do you got?
0: Inspired by AOC, James Tallarico also likes to have his eggs frozen.
1: Oh my gosh!
0: Did you see the picture of Waltz, Tim Waltz, golfing yesterday?
1: No, yeah, it's like no,
0: very unique swing. People were criticizing his swing, but I'll say this: it's a very short backswing, very short, and then he just comes all the way through. He finishes his swing. I'll say that.
1: So
0: I don't know. I don't think he hit it far though.
1: On a scale of 1 to 10. On the swing, on just what you saw.
0: It keeps him from being injured. It's a kind of swing you would have if you don't want to hurt yourself.
1: But where would you rate it?
0: Out of a 10?
1: Yeah.
0: If you're talking about a professional swing being a 10, I'd say maybe a 3 or a 4.
1: An amateur 10,
0: I don't
1: maybe
0: know.
1: A 5.
0: I don't know.

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6: People are evacuating parts of Indianapolis because of extreme flooding. A historic amount of rain is causing streams and rivers to flood their banks across Indiana, causing Governor Mike Braun to request a presidential emergency declaration. Maggie Vespa reports from outside Indianapolis.
7: Authorities near Muncie say a woman was killed in these floods, likely swept away in her car. And with more rain on the way, forecasters say hundreds more homes could flood by tomorrow.
8: Northeast of Indianapolis, Christy Stewart and her family ventured into the flood zone to check on Christie's house in Anderson.
6: Indianapolis Mayor Joe Hogsett has declared a local disaster emergency. A hurricane warning has been issued in Hawaii as a tropical storm gains strength over the Pacific. Tropical storm Lala is approaching Hawaii's Big Island, where this weekend it could become the first hurricane to make landfall on Hawaii in 34 years. Morgan Chesky with more.
9: Hawaiians stocking up on food, water, emergency supplies, as well as sandbags due to the increased risk of flooding here. In some areas, the Big Island could see upwards of 25 inches of rain in about a 24-hour time span. Now, while the brunt of this storm is expected to hit the Big Island, the island of Maui and the city of Honolulu also expecting incredibly heavy rain.
6: Forecasters say Lala has maximum sustained winds of 65 miles per hour and could strengthen into a hurricane later today. Heavy rain, damaging winds, and dangerous surf are expected statewide through Sunday, with life-threatening flooding possible on the Big Island and Maui. Governor Josh Green has declared a statewide emergency. President Trump says he'll soon declare the Strait of Hormuz as a territory of the United States. Speaking in New York on Friday, Trump claimed that Iran has been decimated in its war with the U.S. He also addressed high gas prices in the U.S. and said the cost is necessary if it means Iran won't have a nuclear weapon. Trump added that he will never apologize for the rising price of gas because he believes he did the right thing. I'm Lisa Taylor.
10: 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KABC.
11: The L.A. County Sheriff's Department has agreed to a settlement with the U.S. Department of Justice to speed up concealed carry permit processing for eligible Californians. Sharon Reardon reports.
12: The settlement requires LASD to bring its procedures in line with the Supreme Court's 2022 Bruin decision. That decision affirmed a constitutional right to carry a handgun in public for self-defense. The DOJ sued LASD last year after applicants were found to be waiting an average of more than 9 months for permits. I'm Sharon Reardon.
11: California will keep its current childhood vaccination rules, even though a new Trump executive order calls for fewer vaccines. And landlords in this state have more restrictions. They can only raise the rent every year, a maximum of 5% plus inflation, or 10%, whichever is less. Those are your headlines. I'm Sean Dion.
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14: Anaheim on the 91 headed westbound right before the 55. The left lane is stopped off by a crash. That is slowing up the drive nearby just a bit. Downtown LA on the 101 headed southbound right at the 110. The right shoulder is blocked off. And elsewhere in downtown LA on the 101 headed southbound, the off-ramp to 7th Street has a stall in it, and that is currently being worked on by crews. While that is happening, you can expect a slight delay.
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0: Now, it's Red Eye Radio. Gary McNamara and Eric Harley talk about everything from politics to social issues and news of the day. 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From the Relief Factor Studios, this is Red Eye Radio.
1: 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He is Eric Harley and I'm Gary McNamara.
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1: Stephen A. Smith on the WNBA.
3: All right.
1: Now, what I like is how he starts at one level and slowly it starts going up. 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I actually love it.
3: Yeah.
1: Because it's like, okay, as the amplification goes up slowly, you're like, what's coming next? What's coming next? What's coming next? I think it's a great style. I couldn't stand him when he did sports. And would do it all the time over things that were meaningless.
3: Right, right.
1: But now that he's talking, things, politics, issues that actually matter to the world, and when he has more of a populist right leaning, I like it. But here we go. All right, here on the WNBA.
4: The current WNBA collective bargaining agreement says only players who are women are eligible, but it does not further define women or specify criteria involving gender identity, sex assigned at birth, hormone levels, or physical characteristics. It also does not say that self-identification alone automatically makes a player eligible. So because that's open for debate, it required a response from WNBA Commissioner Kathy Engelbert, who sent a memo to teams last Friday, saying the issue would be discussed by a task force of team presidents and general managers. The WNBA separately defended inclusion and condemned hate while saying the union, quote, will not be used as political pawns. Here's Stephen A. talking. It's too damn late. It's too damn late. If your rules were more finite and clear, you wouldn't have to have a meeting of team presidents and general managers. You're the commissioner. You should already know. We literally are living in a society where there has to be a debate involving a collective bargaining agreement that explicitly states that the league is for women. Only players who are women are eligible to play in the WNBA. So one could easily surmise, okay, you're a woman. That makes you eligible. If you're not a woman, you're not eligible. It's simple and plain. What's the complication? The complication is that our society has devolved to a point where we're not clear what defines a woman. At least in the eyes of some. So while Royce White or Enos Cantor Freedom may be accused of trolling and engaging in mockery and being a bit ridiculous, fine. What about the WNBA? What about the WNBA? We will not be used as political pawns. When you gonna wake the hell up?
1: And then William McGurn in the Wall Street Journal. This all fits. Like I said, it was a wonderful day of reading and observing yesterday.
3: Yeah.
1: And it's funny because when I hear anybody else, again, on this issue with just speaking reality and science, I find it extremely entertaining because I can't believe we're actually having this debate.
3: Yeah.
1: When I do it, I'm so close to it that, but when I see other people doing it and listen to them or watch them or read from them, I find it absolutely hilarious. I'm like, I can't believe we're actually talking about this. I can't believe there are people that are actually this delusional. And I walked around yesterday with a huge smile on my face going, this is great. But William McGurn wrote in his column yesterday, the key to understanding this fight is recognizing that as much as progressives want men who say they are women to be allowed in women's sports, they don't have to get that to get the win. The activists will be happy enough if they can simply destroy the game for those fighting to keep women's sports for women. For what this movement really opposes is truth and the norms based on the truth. If all they achieve is to advance the idea that norms are arbitrary, that norms are arbitrary expressions of personal preference, they win. That's what makes Ms. Cunningham a target. Her offense is recognizing the truth that differences between men and women are real and substantive. I want to protect young girls in the locker room or young girls in sport who shouldn't have to go against biological men, she told ESPN. It's a legitimate concern, rooted in her experience as a professional basketball player and widely shared in a 2025 New York Times poll reported that 79% of Americans believe men who identify as female should not be allowed to compete in women's sports. Yet, this is the headline in The Atlantic, the sports department of the New York Times, after the Cunningham-Carrington dust-up where she got clobbered.
3: Mm-hmm.
1: The WNBA conversation is no longer about basketball, and Sophie Cunningham doesn't get why. That was the headline. Well, maybe it's The Atlantic and the larger world of sports journalism that doesn't get it. Still, the challenge for the powers that be in sports is define woman in a way that is once is coherent and makes sense to everybody. The WNBA answer is to say that only players who are women are eligible to play in the WNBA without ever saying what a woman is.
3: Mm-hmm.
1: God, we've been saying this, God, for a decade.
4: Yes.
1: The contradiction is proving untenable. WNBA Commissioner Kathy Engelbert issued a memo on Friday promising a task force to discuss the topic thoughtfully, respectably, and in alignment with the longstanding values of our league. Plainly, the last thing Ms. Engelbert wants is an official NBA declaration on what a woman is. Ms. Engelbert did point out one interesting fact about the asylum that is today's WNBA. It's run by the inmates. Our player eligibility rules, unlike the eligibility rules of some leagues and governing bodies, are collectively bargained, she wrote. Only a few years back, this is a great point. Only a few years back, men playing on women's teams largely centered on non-contact sports, such as track and swimming. Mm. Leah Thomas started out as a male swimmer at the University of Pennsylvania, but after transitioning, won the NCAA Division I National Championship in the women's 500-yard freestyle in 2022. Now we're debating men competing in women's basketball, a contact sport. When a jurist nominated for the Supreme Court cannot say what a woman is, we are perhaps too hard on the WNBA. During the March 2022 Senate hearing on Brown Jackson's nomination, Senator Marsha Blackburn asked her a simple question. Can you provide a definition for the word woman? She answered, no, I can't. Now it's under the absurd. Two men who played for the NBA have just announced they'll enter next year's NBA draft. Mr. Kander, who said he's going to go in, explained on X, if simply declaring who you are is all that's required, then I meet every single requirement necessary to compete in the WNBA. And he's right. Yep. The WNBA has worshipped the gods of identity for so long that it can't now insist on a reasonable definition for the first word in its name. The league has surrendered the most potent weapon at its disposal, reality. I can't wait to see what they come up with.
3: Yeah, yeah. I don't know because, again, we started saying this years ago. You set out to appease, right? You're going to be the hero by wearing a T-shirt. You're going to be a hero by saying things and I support this. And it, oh no, hold on. You're part of an organization. If you support it, then you should be, in fact, petitioning for whatever group you're advocating for to be a part of your organization. You should be, in fact, if you want to be a hero, because wearing a T-shirt doesn't make you a hero. I wore a T-shirt for the longest time, said hero on it. Turned out, not a hero. You should, if you're going to be the hero, then you should be fighting for the group that you're advocating for, in this case, the trans group, to be part of your organization. Are you doing that? And they've painted themselves into the corner. They, once again, we've seen, it's happened with organizations. Remember, you know, the NFL thing. Remember when they all just, it seemed like all the teams went like, okay, this weekend we're all going to, even the Cowboys did it. We're going to show solidarity. We'll all take a knee and then we'll be done with it. We'll just move on. They think if we just, all right, let's all do it together. Let's all hold hands and whatever or what. And then we'll just put, that will be enough to appease everybody and we move on. In this case, with this issue, it does not work that way.
1: Well, it's a little bit different. The WNBA is embedded in politics. The NFL got into it because of the, whatchamacallit, I forgot his name.
3: Kaepernick.
1: Yeah. The whole Kaepernick thing. I don't think the owners ever wanted this. I don't think they ever wanted it. And as I said, when you have the next generation of players come in, and remember, the next generation is always 4 years away. That's why something that was an issue in 2015, 2016 is not really an issue in the NFL today.
3: But it all starts with that. The similarity is that it all starts with that attitude that, oh, we're going to appease so that we can come off as, I use the word hero, but I can come off as a, I don't know, good person, whatever. It's a virtue signaling thing and, you know, oh, I'm all for it. And it's, how much are you for it? Because the question has to be answered now with the WNBA. When LeBron is done at the 76ers and he decides he wants to, just simply by saying so, identify as a woman, are you going to let him play? Now, you know, that's kind of tongue in cheek, but there are.
1: Not anymore.
3: Nope.
1: Not with the men.
3: Well,
1: not with the two.
3: I mean, LeBron specifically.
1: Oh, okay. Yeah. Right. That's tongue in cheek.
3: Yeah. Yes. Because I think by the time he gets to that age, most of the women in the WNBA will be better players than he is.
1: But this is his chance.
3: Nope.
1: To beat Will Chamberlain's record and score more than 50 points a game for a season.
3: If Kaepernick had only chosen basketball, am I wrong?
1: No.
3: He'd probably be playing today. But that's...
1: You don't mean in the NBA, though.
3: No.
1: Right, okay. WNBA. Okay.
3: That's where we are on this. And there has to be a decision that is made.
1: The most wonderful thing about all this, though, is when liberals take a position on something they can't define. I mean, that's really the ultimate. I mean, that's where you've gotten into the absurd, because people say, well, you know, what's your critical thinking opinion on this particular issue? And you can say, well, we don't even have to, you know, say the critical thinking. It's what's the truth on the issue, because the other side is making an argument on an issue they can't even define what the issue is. If you can't define what a woman is, what are you protecting?
3: Right.
1: What, a woman's just a word for another word for, is woman like people or human?
3: Right.
1: I mean, is it encompassing of everyone, or does it have a specific meaning? And so when you take, that's the thing, I think that's the thing that I have the most fun with and you've had the most fun with over these years, is you knew it was eventually going to blow up in their face, as it's doing right now.
3: Yeah.
1: They're mocking. Why, you're transphobic. What do you mean they're mocking? You're transphobic.
3: Yeah.
1: If anybody goes after Cantor or White and mocks them, they're transphobic. Yes. You don't know what they're thinking in their minds.
3: Of course.
1: You don't know. Well, we need to find out what their intent is. You haven't said that before. You've just become a hypocrite because intent of why you were doing something didn't matter before. Now it does. And because Mr. White is there involved in it, you're racist.
3: Well,
1: here's Mr. White's his last name, not his color of his skin.
3: And here's the thing. Why did they create the WNBA? Why did they create it in the first place? Say it out loud. So that women could play professional basketball. Women.
1: But I don't know what I don't know what a woman is, so I don't understand your passionate point there.
3: Well, I'd say like this.
1: Good.
3: Ed Sheeran, the singer, he could probably qualify. I actually like Ed Sheeran. I'm just joking.
1: And he seems like, I saw an interview of him, and he seems like a really, really down-to-earth guy.
3: And actually, he's very funny, too.
1: Yeah.
3: But no, I mean, you have to go back to why the league was created. Well, because they can't play in the NBA. You create a league of their own. You know, they should make a movie. A league of their own. This time about basketball, but it's going to be different.
1: Well, what's their own?
3: Yeah. Well, no, here's the thing.
1: Well, what are they claiming their own is?
3: I'll tell you this. There's no crying in baseball, but there's a lot of crying in the WNBA.
1: Yeah, Red Eye Radio.
3: Brought to you by FPPF, Fuel Power Max.
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0: 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I'm Gary McNamara.
1: Hi.
0: But as Senator Tom Cotton wrote yesterday about the WNBA, Enes Kanter playing in the WNBA would be comical, except it's a reminder. This is true. We've pointed this out many times before. It is still the official position of the Democratic Party. Almost zero elected Democrats disagree that gender is a social construct and kids should be given gender surgeries. It's the official position of the Democrats.
2: You know, I mean, that's it. You know, look, this insanity is going to go to a point. I don't know where it ends. I don't think it's going to end in our lifetime. But how does the far left even defend what they're doing anymore? They can't. It's insane.

0: 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KABC.
1: A teenager has pleaded guilty to kicking a sea lion in La Jolla last month. Jack Cronin has the story.
2: 18-year-old Tyler Mules pleaded guilty to kicking the sea lion four times, including while it was trying to run away the night of July 22nd at La Jolla Cove. The teenager from La Jolla admitted that a video of the incident was accurate, and he pleaded guilty to a charge of knowingly and unlawfully harassing the sea lion, a violation of the Marine Mammal Protection Act. He now faces up to a year in federal prison and a $100,000 fine. I'm Jack Cronin.
1: Three minors are facing charges in the July 18th shooting that killed a 53-year-old man and wounded his father in East Bakersfield. And Fresno County supervisors are taking the state to court over the future of a transportation tax measure of 1/2 cent. Those are your headlines. I'm Sean Dion.
3: 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You get nice char on the outside, juicy meat on the inside. It does such a great job. So check it out for yourself at besthotgrill.com/Randy.
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5: We are Red Eye Radio. He is Eric Carney, and I'm Gary McNamara. You know, it was interesting. Yesterday, I bookmark everything, and all of a sudden I looked and I went, wow, look how many bookmarks I had of one person. And it was the writer, conservative writer Jim Garrity.
6: Oh, yeah.
5: On X.
6: Yeah.
5: And he had a number of posts yesterday, and I guess one was relating to one of the articles that he had. I read the article later on. Mm. But I just want to read the X post because really interesting stuff. One showing you where the Democratic Party is going, and one where the Republican Party is going. And the one here on Democrats I want to read because of AOC with her whole the woke one, comment. You know, that was just crazy what was going on, trying to separate themselves from it. They're not going to be successful in doing it because it was pointed out yesterday, well, woke one, that was crazy. Well, woke one has gone through the osmosis wall right into woke two. They haven't dropped woke one.
6: Right.
5: They've simply added anti-Semitism, defund the military, get rid of the Senate, get rid of the Supreme Court, get rid of the presidency, you know, change the entire country. So they really haven't changed, but they're attempting. This is her attempt to do it. And that's why people were saying on social media yesterday, this is her attempt to run, or her first attempt to run for president of the United States.
6: Yeah.
5: She's trying to separate what she was from what she actually is, which is the same thing. She did the same thing when asked about, well, are you a member of the DSA? Well, yeah, New York City. Well, oh, then not the national. No, just New York City. As if there's a difference.
6: Right.
5: In fact, you might be able to make the case. Not sure if you could, but I bet you probably could, that the New York version of the Democrat Socialist of America is more communist than socialist.
6: Right.
5: So, but he wrote this about Democrats. A Gallup poll from 2025 found that 68% of Democrats believed doctor-assisted suicide was morally acceptable. 27% said the same about polygamy. 11% of Democrats said marital affairs were morally acceptable. 9% of independents and 4% of Republicans said the same. A December YouGov survey found that among those who self-identify as very liberal, 47%

0: 47% of self-identified, very liberal Democrats, 47% felt either very favorable or somewhat favorable towards Luigi Mangione, who was on trial for murdering United Healthcare CEO Brian Thompson. And all of this is separate. All of this is separate from the increasing socialist takeover of the Democratic Party. Now, comparing the Republican Party, he did a later post. He wrote an article in National Review on this. This is from X, though, on Democrats and Republicans. And this is pretty interesting. Many of the things here we've covered, some are correct. A few are, I don't believe are correct. But he said the argument that there's no difference between the Republican Party and the Democratic Party is often wildly overstated. But what is painfully clear is that over the past decade or two, both the Republican Party and the Democratic Party have grown more statist in their economics, generally more dovish, non-interventionalist, or isolationist in their foreign policy, the Iran war being the glaring exception, and more libertine in their social policies. It's not that we don't have a choice. It's that the window shifted dramatically to the left over the past 20 years, and yet we're more frustrated with our politics, government, and conditions than ever. I don't think that's coincidental.
1: No.
0: And then he writes here, this is a socially conservative administration and Congress that allowed Planned Parenthood to receive federal funding again. The Trump administration approved a new generic version of an abortion pill. President Trump told Republicans that they had to be flexible on the Hyde Amendment, which restricts taxpayer funding for abortions. So far this year, America averages about 100,000 abortions per month, a rate not different from the Biden years and significantly higher than the Obama years. And then finally, the other point that he make, in short, we have two parties who are pretty darn statist in their economies. neither one wants to do a darn thing about entitlements. No one cares about the deficit and debt. Both parties intermittently talk about China, but then get a lot softer the moment they're meeting face-to-face with Xi. Both act as if some of the biggest problems facing the country are not enough abortions, not enough weed, and not enough opportunities for gambling.
1: Wow.
0: And what was the other one? Here it is. And the final one. This is something you and I talked about. The Republican president keeps taking a government stake in private companies, now up to 30 firms. As the Cato Institute observes, the United States government taking an ownership stake in private companies is now routine, and a Republican-controlled House and Senate are ready to make it official federal policy under law, not just some rogue administration's actions. Zoran Mamdani wants to seize the means of production. Today's Republicans want to establish a federal ownership stake in the means of production. A future president AOC or some other progressive Democrat will appreciate Trump-era Republicans establishing the precedent and the legitimacy of the federal government strong-arming many kinds of companies into giving them ownership shares. Exactly what you and I have been saying since that was brought up by Republicans and since Trump did that. Conversation with one of my best friends who posted something on Trump talking about communism and socialism. I wrote back to him. I said, look at what Trump's doing. Trump's making it easy for Democrats now to move to socialism and communism. Yeah. He's talking all over about us. They're talking about him and J.D. Vance.
1: Yes.
0: Talking about huge stakes in large corporations and AI corporations.
1: Yep.
0: That there should be a damn sovereign wealth fund of government money to invest. Are we out of our freaking minds? And that's coming from Republicans. We're out of our freaking minds. I just want to sound like Stephen A. Smith for a minute. Freaking minds. Okay. It's, I mean, we were seriously, you know, let's criticize the Democrats. And so the response from my buddy, oh, then go vote for Democrats. Go, you know, that's not my point.
2: No.
0: My point is not to ignore it. My point is to speak up against it. My point is not to sit there and just take one side and be tribal and say, no, all my allegiance to this particular person. I don't care what they do. Let me bow down about you because I'm a subhuman who cannot make any critical thinking decisions on my own. It must be the person who I worship who makes my decisions for me.
2: Yeah.
0: Instead of this person is a civil servant, here are my ideas. Here's what I believe. This is wrong. I don't like Democrats doing it. I don't like Republicans doing it. Why is that so damn hard for so many Republicans in Congress and so many Republicans overall to do?
2: No, you know, you make a good point because it's, well, what's that, you know, what's the, what does the tribe want, you know, in this tribal atmosphere? Well, if it's becoming, look, I'm supporting him because he does this. No, no, no. Is it a good idea? Does it make sense? More importantly, because that's actually a very mundane and boring question. Is it a good idea? No, no, no. Let's start with what are the risks? Where does it go from here? When you talk about things like government ownership in the private sector, where does it go from there? Because if you're, I don't know, whoever in the GOP and you go, no, this would be a good thing and blah, blah, blah, blah, blah, blah, you just kick the door wide open for Elizabeth Warren, for the DSA, all of them to come in and say, well, clearly this is a bipartisan issue.
0: And then he finishes, he goes, let's observe this is a president who is malleable, not just a party, but a president who is malleable on almost every issue, including his signature issue on immigration, telling Laura Ingraham, you and I remember this, that the U.S. had to maintain the status quo on H-1B visas because you also do have to bring in talent. Now, he was back and forth, remember? Remember how he changed his mind three times in 36 hours when he ran in 2016 on the H-1B visa? But
2: he actually said that on a debate stage because it was Megyn Kelly was the moderator who asked him the question. And he goes, no, no, no, I'm changing. I'm changing. He used those words during the debate.
0: Now, he, from what I know, though, he's always been in favor of legal immigration because of the expansion of the economy.
2: You deem that the flip because it was from one thing to the other, but then back.
0: Right, but that's on the H-1B visas, but
2: on
0: immigration overall.
2: Yeah, yeah, yeah.
0: He has been pro-immigration because he believes the economy will expand better, faster than the birth rate.
2: Right.
0: We remember the Jim Acosta back and forth.
2: Mm-hmm.
0: So to be fair, he did hold that opinion. When Ingraham inserted that the U.S. had plenty of talented people, Trump replied, no, you don't. No, you don't. I wonder what J.D. Vance would think about that one. In the same interview, Trump said if the U.S. did not continue maintaining its current level of 50,000 Chinese college students, you would have half the colleges in the United States go out of business. And we went at that point, we went, you need to shut up.
2: Yeah.
0: You can't sell that to your own. But the party said nothing. He didn't get any blowback from Republicans on that. Maybe a few.
2: Yeah, right.
0: To save the Republican Party, Trump turned it into a party that supports state intervention in the economy, more dovish or isolationist in foreign affairs, is wishy-washy on abortion and other social issues, and is negotiable on immigration when large employers complain.
2: Yeah.
0: Most of that is true. Some of it has nuance to it.
2: Yeah, right.
0: Like on the immigration, for example, because
2: right.
0: I think he's always had that belief. But as we said, remember, from 2001 to 2009, he was a registered Democrat.
2: Yeah.
0: You know, so.
2: Yeah.
0: But, yeah. By the way, I wasn't really angry. I just wanted to do my Stephen A. Smith again.
2: I just I like doing that at the drive-thru.
0: Stephen A. Smith.
2: Number two, Diet Coke.
0: So that's why we complain. That's why when people, they would sit there when the whole Rhino thing came along, You're a rhino. Well, actually, I'm a, you know, I voted for all Republicans the last, I don't know, as long as I can remember, decades upon decades. And I vote in the Republican primary only. I have to make a choice.
2: Yeah.
0: But I've been an independent since 2006.
2: Right.
0: But if I was a Republican and you called me a rhino, I would say absolutely 1,000% I am, because I'm way more conservative than where the Republican Party is going.
2: Based on where the scale is for the Republican Party today?
0: Yeah.
2: Absolute yeah. truth.
0: Yeah. And that stopped it real quick. Because yep. it's like, well, yeah.
2: Yeah.
0: Yeah. I'll wear that as a badge, but you're making the case that I'm a liberal, and it's the opposite.
2: Right, exactly.
0: The liberals, and I remember you saying a long time ago, the biggest fear you had about a second term of Trump is that his liberal side would come out.
2: Right. Right. And we've seen that happen. You know, look, George W. Bush. You know, when the whole 2008, ended 2008 thing, world was coming to an end thing happened. Well, sometimes we have to abandon our
0: economic principles.
2: Economic principles.
0: Yeah.
2: No, that's when you adhere to them.
0: Right.
2: Because it may have been a deeper recession, but it would have been a greater recovery and faster recovery
0: yeah.
2: if you hadn't done what you did.
0: We are Red Eye Radio.
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0: We are Red Eye Radio. He is Eric Carlin. I'm Gary McNamara. All right, my favorite headline on the Babylon Bee, though, was,
1: I
0: didn't mention all of them when I mentioned a couple before. Supervisor calls for four-hour meeting to discuss why work is not getting done.
1: That is so funny because it's true.
0: You know the best thing about this job now?
1: What?
0: You know, really, since we've been on Red Eye, no meetings. Our pre-show meeting,
1: right?
0: Me and you,
1: we rarely ever have a meeting.
0: And when we do, it's actually a meeting of substance.
1: Yes. And we have great management, by the way, who respects the fact that, you know, we sleep during the day and the whole thing.
0: Yeah.
1: And they've been very responsive, but they don't require, like, tons of meetings.
0: Meetings, yeah.
1: Yeah.
0: Wonderful.
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7: Hawaii may get its first hurricane to make landfall in 34 years. A hurricane warning has been issued in Hawaii as Tropical Storm Lala gains strength over the Pacific. The National Hurricane Center says Lala is currently centered about 160 miles southeast of Hawaii's Big Island with sustained winds of 65 miles per hour and that it could strengthen into a hurricane later today. Heavy rain, damaging winds, and dangerous surf are expected statewide through Sunday. Governor Josh Green has declared a statewide emergency. People are evacuating parts of Indianapolis because of extreme flooding. An historic amount of rain is causing streams and rivers to flood their banks across Indiana, causing Governor Mike Braun to request a presidential emergency declaration. Maggie Vespa reports from outside Indianapolis.
8: New rounds of heavy rain falling across an already soaked Midwest. The rain swelling record river levels even more.
9: It's heartbreaking.
7: Indianapolis Mayor Joe Hogsett has declared a local disaster emergency. 20 people are dead after a powerful earthquake has struck off the coast of Indonesia. The 7.7 magnitude quake hit just before 5 a.m. Saturday, toppling houses on Flores Island. Rescuers in the town of Maumere say they found 20 people dead under the rubble, 6 injured and 2 who are still trapped. The quake was followed by several strong aftershocks, and officials fear the death toll will climb higher as the search and rescue continues. President Trump is delivering a tough-on-crime message to his followers in New York. Jim Forbes has more.
10: President Trump addressed a crowd at the Nassau County Police Academy, where he announced the restoration of law and order. The president touted a new FBI study showing the largest drop in violent crime in American history in 2025. Trump again accused Democrats of trying to defund the police, and he went on to blast sanctuary cities. Trump gave a shout-out to New York Republican candidate for governor, Bruce Blakeman.
7: I'm Lisa Taylor.
11: And now local news.
12: KABC. The L.A. County Sheriff's Department has agreed to a settlement with the U.S. Department of Justice to speed up concealed carry permit processing for eligible Californians. Sharon Reardon reports.
13: The settlement requires LASD to bring its procedures in line with the Supreme Court's 2022 Bruin decision. That decision affirmed a constitutional right to carry a handgun in public for self-defense. The DOJ sued LASD last year after applicants were found to be waiting an average of more than 9 months for permits. I'm Sharon Reardon.
12: California will keep its current childhood vaccination rules, even though a new Trump executive order calls for fewer vaccines. And landlords in this state have more restrictions. They can only raise the rent every year, a maximum of 5% plus inflation, or 10%, whichever is less. Those are your headlines. I'm Sean Dion.
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14: Checking back in on the downtown L.A. side of things. On the 101 headed southbound, the off-ramp to 7th Street has a stall in that right lane. Elsewhere in the downtown L.A. area, on the 101 headed southbound, right at the 110, the right shoulder is completely stopped off by a crash in the lane that should be yours. In the downtown L.A. side of things, lastly, on the 10 headed westbound, right at Alameda Street, a stalled vehicle is in the left lane.
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2: Now, it's Red Eye Radio. Gary McNamara and Eric Harley talk about everything from politics to social issues and news of the day. 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
18: We are Red Eye Radio, and he is Eric Harley, and I'm Gary McNamara. Decisions.
1: That's right. Bourbon or tequila?
18: Do I start with AOC or Stephen A. Smith? Let's start with AOC. All right. I'm making an executive decision here.
1: But, all right. We want to start the show that way?
18: With an exec.
1: At least Stephen A. Smith has been reasonable at times lately.
18: This is an executive order. Well, basically, everything seems to be. Tell me whether I'm wrong here.
1: You're wrong.
18: Everything on the show now seems to. I mean, it's insane. It's nuts. The country would go to crap if all this stuff happened.
1: It's not going to crap.
18: But my God, is it ever entertaining?
1: Oh, no. I talked to a guy today, and he's from Egypt, and he said he has friends in Egypt that do radio. He says, it's always been fascinating to me. He goes, to do an all-night show, it must take so much time to find enough things to talk about. I said, no. Adam, by the way, great guy, Adam. Adam, that's where you're wrong, my friend. I said, no. And same thing, one of his coworkers said the same thing. He goes, oh, you're in radio. He goes, a talk show. He goes, man, how do you talk for all that time, all night long? He goes, man, that's a long time to talk. I said, it goes by fast because we don't get it all in today's crazy world. Yeah, we don't have enough time.
18: Yeah. We hope to get it all in. Like, we judge our show by the year. Did we get everything in?
1: Yeah, yes.
18: During the year. Somehow.
1: Right, if we can try and get it in 1 year.
18: Well, you know, when I was doing my local show, well, I think probably three different stations, we had tours from media from other countries. And so this would be over the last 30 years.
1: Yeah.
18: And they were media tours, and they'd come and they want to see how they were absolutely, and I mean absolutely, blown away by talk radio.
1: Yeah.
18: They couldn't believe that, and they would come up and they say, well, you know, where do you, you know, how do you figure out how to do the show? And I go, well, whatever comes to my mind.
1: Yeah.
18: Well, you mean you decided?
1: How do you know that? Yeah.
18: You mean you decided? How many producers do you have? Zero.
1: Yeah.
18: You know, now we have two very capable
1: pros.
18: Right. But Alan always gives me some of the best stories out there. But I mean, they were under the impression they came from a thing where the producers created the entire show
1: and tell you
18: like
1: what
18: TV,
1: to say
18: tell you what to do.
1: Right.
18: Not that they assist you in it.
1: Right.
18: But
1: they tell us what to do when we're off the air.
18: Yeah, exactly.
1: Yeah.
18: Right.
1: Yeah.
18: Right. You know, other than that, I mean, you know, basically our staff are gophers for me.
1: They are. And also, they have been told very clearly, do not distract the talent.
18: Do not distract or upset the talent.
1: When people say the talent, isn't that only radio? That's only radio. They don't use that in any other media, do they? The talent. It's radio. And you know
18: that's
1: why?
18: That's a great point.
1: It's because someone, because we're the lowest rung of on the ladder of entertainment.
18: But one of the longest.
1: Well, yeah, but right above us is watching paint dry. And it's been going, that one's been going on a long time. But no, somebody in radio decided, how do we make ourselves sound important? And it had to have been someone on the air. Well, I'm the talent. Somebody said that for the first time somewhere in a radio station. Well, I'm the talent. You know they did.
18: Well, when we say, by the way, don't bother the talent, that was actually, this was back a long time ago.
1: Yeah, yeah.
18: Somebody actually said that.
1: About us. To someone else
18: right,
1: about
18: right.
1: us.
18: Right, right. To our staff about us.
1: Yeah.
18: And it never came from...
1: Distracted.
18: Well, and they told us immediately. I mean, we burst out laughing because yeah, it's yeah. like, it never came from us.
1: Yeah.
18: Don't.
1: No.
18: So we, that's one of the... And we say it all the time. You know, Ron or Alan will ask us something. We'll go, scream back, don't disturb the talent.
1: Yeah, it's become the running joke.
18: Yeah, it has. Yeah. It's like...
1: Yeah.
18: I find it... It,
1: but if not really for them, we honestly would be two old guys sitting in a room talking to each other.
18: Yeah, we'd be the guy on, what was the Muppets? Remember the two old guys in the theater?
1: The frog.
18: Yeah. Well, let's start with AOC.
1: All right.
18: And it's basically some of the stuff that she said, you know, the whole, and this, it blew up yesterday. And I was like, wow, this thing really blew up. And this is where I have to improve and... Because we had this story yesterday,
1: mm-hmm.
18: and I had the audio cuts, and I went, I really don't care what AOC says, but it is important, because we pointed out yesterday, it's like, you know, she's 36 now, she can run for president.
1: Yeah.
18: And a bunch of things were saying, she's trying to moderate or pretend that she's above all of it right now.
1: Yeah.
18: And that was a great, and I missed that point yesterday. I went, I missed that.
1: Mm.
18: It's just because I just discount her as being completely and totally clueless.
1: Yeah.
18: It's
1: yeah.
18: like, will I go and watch? I saw that. A bunch of Hollywood movies got a bunch of subsidies from California, and one of them was the new Clueless. So immediately I thought of AOC, because she's absolutely clueless.
1: Well,
18: she has no idea how the world runs at all.
1: And
18: none.
1: The new movie Clueless stars Gavin Newsom.
18: In a cameo?
1: No, he's starring in it.
18: Okay.
1: He's the Clueless.
18: No, they're bringing in a 98-year-old Alicia Silverstone's coming in. She's going to be doing it. She's so old, I view her as a cougar.
1: Shouldn't it be toothless? Where are your dentures, young lady?
18: Don't say that.
1: What?
18: Don't say that today.
1: What? Oh.
18: Because you can't see from me. You can't see. I had...
1: One of your crowns.
18: I had two crowns that were 24 years old.
1: Right.
18: That both cracked in the same week.
1: Right. And by the way, for young people who are worried about, you know, the whole no kings things, these aren't the kind of crowns.
18: Oh yes, yeah.
1: These are
18: right. I don't wear a crown
1: for your teeth.
18: Yeah.
1: Two crowns.
18: I don't wear a crown on my head every day.
1: Because you're the talent.
18: I'm the talent. I wear a crown because I'm the talent.
1: But, oh my gosh.
18: They put on temporaries. You know, they pulled off, you know, they cracked, so they pulled off the two caps, put on temporaries, and I go back in like 2 weeks.
1: Yeah.
18: Well, it was Saturday or Sunday, all of a sudden I went, you know, start biting down, I go, uh oh, that's a little bit too hard.
1: Mm.
18: And it was just a part of the front one.
1: Yeah.
18: The temporary had come off.
1: Right.
18: And so I called yesterday and said, you know, if they can fit me in some, I don't, my dentist isn't there tomorrow, but they said they may be able to get me in anyway. And if not, or today, but if not, it'll be tomorrow. And that's fine. Cause I still had, you know, I had the top part of it. Well, I mean, ice cream today, the whole thing came off eating ice cream.
1: No, it always happens to me eating like oatmeal or ice cream. Like, how does that happen?
18: Because I was staying away from anything. You know, you have the temporaries and they're not as strong as when they put in the new crowns.
1: Well,
18: so I have a completely, the tooth that was, I had my tooth, but still my original tooth.
1: Yeah.
18: It's gone down. So I look a little bit, I don't look like David Letterman because it's bottom. You can't see it unless I make it so.
1: Yeah.
18: You know,
1: no, I can eat.
18: I'm very sensitive about my teeth. So
1: I can
18: don't
1: eat
18: do that
1: a
18: again.
1: Whole bag of corn nuts and nothing. And then the next morning, oatmeal. And my dentist always says, yeah, but it was the, you know how it's the, you know, the you hand somebody to help you get the lid off the jar And then they always get it off first try. He goes, yeah, the Cornets loosened everything. That's the problem. But so wait, here we are with AOC.
18: Right. To a person with perfect teeth.
1: Yeah.
18: Hey, she has good.
1: Something kind about AOC.
18: She has very nice teeth.
1: She has very nice teeth.
18: And brown eyes. And what does Eric say about women with brown eyes?
1: That's not what I say about women with brown eyes on the air. I say, now, here's what I noticed, ladies. And by the way, it's too bad I'm already taken. I've noticed that the ones who don't seem stable have brown eyes. Now, it doesn't mean every one of them with brown eyes isn't stable. I'm just saying that fuse is waiting to be lit. No, I've noticed that some that aren't stable, and I noticed that in a couple of men too, watching documentaries. And it's like, why do they always have brown eyes?
18: And by the way, to all the brown-eyed girls out there, understand this is me, Gary McNamara. That was Eric saying that over there. Sometimes people get our voices confused. That was Eric saying that, not Gary.
1: Yeah. Well, all women with brown eyes are crazy. By the way, my oldest daughter.
18: It's brown
1: has
18: eyes.
1: Brown eyes. She's like, Dad, stop it.
18: All right, let's get to AOC here because this is just beautiful stuff. Talking about, this is really interesting how she makes it seem like, because she said basically woke one was crazy that she was a part of. But she doesn't really say she's a part of it. She just goes, yeah, woke one was crazy, but here it is. Here's
1: part okay, of it. Okay, all right.
3: I have a local city councilman that has this saying, woke one was crazy.
4: Woke one was crazy. Okay, that's interesting.
18: And so that was the one that people really, really, picked up upon. And then this one here. Here's this one. Here we go.
1: Okay.
18: Because she was trying to separate. She was talking about law enforcement. And she said, well, we talk about law enforcement completely different than we did in 2020. No, we don't.
1: No, we don't.
18: Yeah, it's like, no, we don't.
1: The DSA wants them all gone. Right.
18: So, yeah. And so she's asked this question because she's trying to separate herself from it, like woke one. But the reason it happened, not the reason it happened. You.
1: Yeah.
18: But here's this. Listen to this. Okay. Here we go.
4: Are you still a member of Democratic Socialists of America?
3: Of the New York City chapter.
4: The New York City chapter, not the national.
3: No.
18: He had to ask, but not the net. There's no difference.
1: Well, that's what I'm saying. Separates? Why do you? She dismissively. Oh no! I would never. That sounded like I would never be a member of the national DSA.
18: So, I saw and it wasn't. Yesterday was a day where it was what everybody else was saying, not what I was thinking. That I found, that I just found so interesting.
1: Yeah,
18: because what I think really isn't that interesting. But right, Charles Cook here, National Review.
1: Yeah.
18: Will the woke own up to their own lunacy? If AOC and her friends have recognized the error of their ways, they owe the American people more than a oops.
1: Oops.
18: Eking to dismiss the record of one of the many kooky political candidates with whom she is now reflexively associated, AOC laughed aloud as if she had been told that she had a speck of mustard on her lip. I am a local city councilwoman that has this saying, woke one was crazy, she submitted, and I think that's what important is that we have to assess what the candidate is saying now. Is it? Why? Woke one was indeed crazy, but AOC's implication is that the crazy moment was something that happened to her and her ideological compatriots, like an earthquake or an invasion from sea, rather than something that was contrived, dispersed, and enforced by her and her ideological compatriots.
1: Yeah.
18: In this, AOC seems confused once again by the appropriate pronouns. It wasn't crazy. They were crazy. And that they includes her.
1: You know what this is? This is a continuation of the radicals, the DSA and the radicals saying, Can't we just move on? I mean, that was so crazy back then. I mean, kids were going to sock hops. It was crazy back in 2020. Like, you know what I mean? Like, it was a totally, like, they weren't even around when it happened.
18: Sock hops
1: in 2020. Root beer floats. I mean, it was over the top. But the thing is we've seen this, though. Was it Jay Paul? You know, at the hearing where parents of children who died at the hands of illegal immigrants
18: were just dismissed.
1: She was saying, we've done this four times. Why can't we just move on? And then with Fauci, I forget the ranking member's name. Forgive me. All due respect to the gentleman from the great state of whatever. He said in his opening statement during that last Fauci hearing, he said, listen, we need to be, you know, we're here attacking things from the past, attacking him. You know, he's not even doing that job anymore. And this is just, we're drudging up all these old things and we need to be focused on the future. And in my mind, I was thinking, well, if you don't learn from the past, you're going to repeat in the future what happened then. But this is the new game. She just said it.
18: Well, woke two.
1: Yeah, what is woke one?
18: Woke two has all the components of woke one. Woke one hasn't disappeared.
1: Yeah,
18: The defund the police is in woke two.
1: Right, they've added things to it.
18: Right, and this is where Jonathan Carl is completely useless. Yeah. He's just an enabler of a liberal candidate.
1: Yeah.
18: He's a liberal activist. Because he didn't ask any of the questions. Yeah. Oh, so you're just a New York City. I'm just a Texas communist. I'm not a national communist. these are childlike conversations that Jonathan Carl has on this week.
1: Court. The Communists of the Republic of Texas. C-O-R-T. Let's start that new movement.
18: Oh, I thought it was K. I thought you were spelling communist with the K.
1: Oh, well. By the way, that might work in Austin. Some parts.
18: We are Red Eye Radio.
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0: We are Red Eye Radio. He is Eric Harley, and I'm Gary McNamara. So really, yesterday, the consensus that I saw on social media, which, again, is the absolute truth.
1: Yeah.
0: There's nothing that is more truthful than the consensus on social media.
1: No, it's 100% accurate.
0: That was AOC's introduction to running for president of the United States.
1: I think it was a great observation, because I saw the clips too, and I too, you know, just thought, blah, blah, blah. You can't, and shame on us.
0: Yes, I mean, I felt that way.
1: But here's the problem with the way it goes, you know, and what we do, is someone like AOC at some point just becomes a cartoon character. You know what I mean?
0: She's like the guy in Office Space.
1: Yeah.
0: You know, the way, whatever his name, he's useless.
1: Yeah. Right.
0: Remember when, what's his name says that?
1: Yeah.
0: What's his name? I can't think of his name now.
1: Yeah.
0: The boss's name. What's the boss's name?
1: I don't know. Gary Cole? Gary Cole?
0: Yeah, Gary Cole.
1: Yeah.
0: He's useless. He's useless.
2: A federal judge has blocked the Trump administration from suspending federal funding for the Los Angeles Homeless Services Authority. Sharon Reardon explains.
3: On Thursday, U.S. District Judge David Carter issued a partial injunction against the U.S. Department of Housing and Urban Development, stating that HUD's been complicit in the crisis facing LASA. He says cutting off the money could jeopardize housing and services for more than 11,000 people across the region. The ruling will allow LASA to continue accessing federal homelessness funds for the 2026 fiscal year. I'm Sharon Reardon.
2: The latest poll shows voters are largely split on Proposition 40, California's billionaire tax ballot initiative. And more than half of likely voters oppose Proposition 39, which would require voter ID and citizenship verification to vote in California. Those are your headlines. I'm Sean Dion.
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3: And he is Eric Harley, and I'm Gary McNamara. 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
3: All right. To my friends in the media, just be careful. So you got to make sure you verify everything on social media.
4: Yeah.
3: The coach of the Indiana Fever was not fired. There's a post out there that went viral in the last couple of hours saying that she was fired after, you know, not defending her player enough. And there's a statement that looks official with the Indiana Fever emblem and all that.
4: Yeah.
3: And members of the media have fallen for it. Some people that I know have fallen for it and posted it. It is not true. She was not fired from the Indiana Fever. Again, the biggest thing about all of this is the WNBA is constantly in the news.
4: Yeah.
3: So, yeah, but you just wonder how much that they have. A Senate Republican leading the charge on investigating Dr. Anthony Fauci's old government phone told Fox News Digital that the revelation that the former COVID czar was concerned that vaccines could cause miscarriages was just the tip of the iceberg.
4: Yeah.
3: Johnson, in an interview with Fox News Digital, alleged that the first group of texts from Fauci's old government phone was a clear sign that the man who became the face of the nation's COVID-19 response said one thing privately while taking a different message to the public. He said, "We tell pregnant women, don't even have a glass of wine, yet we coerced them, convinced them, sometimes mandated them to get an experimental gene therapy as early as the first trimester." This is truly sick. And the

0: way this has been. I've known about this for years, but finally, because we have a text associated with Dr. Fauci, excuse me, he said, with St. Fauci.
1: Yeah.
0: It's finally getting the play in the media that's been deserving for years. I saw the story yesterday. I don't know. I'll have to check to see whether the mainstream media is covering it or not. Johnson and Rand Paul obtained Fauci's phone from his time as the head of the National Institutes of Allergy and Infectious Diseases from the Department of Health and Human Services as part of their broader dive into the former chief medical advisor to the president. The conversation from January 2021 between Fauci, then Centers for Disease Control Director Dr. Rochelle Walensky and Dr. Vivek Murthy, who would become Surgeon General during the Biden administration. During the back and forth, Fauci admitted he had real concerns about the impact of the mRNA vaccines on pregnant women. I asked around a bit more, and another issue came up that you need to be aware of. Since many people have significant silokine storms, is that how you pronounce it?
1: Okay.
0: And fever after the second dose, that this theoretically could be associated with miscarriages in the first trimester. Johnson charged that, I've never heard a federal health official admit that about the injections, and noted that the storms were linked with adverse effects to the lungs from the vaccination. What you have to connect this to is what they were saying publicly that was contrary to that, also from what they were publishing. He recalled a study published by the New England Journal of Medicine in 2021 after Fauci's initial concern that found that of 827 pregnancies that were exposed to the vaccine, 104 had what they called spontaneous abortions. We would call it miscarriage. Johnson argued, however, that the numbers were skewed. Of the 827 women, 700 got their vaccination or injection in the third trimester, 127 of them in trimester one and two, which is where the 104 miscarriages occurred, trimester one and two. And it is where the 104 miscarriages occurred out of 127. So the proper percentage is 104 divided by 127, and 82% miscarriage rate with women who got the injection in the first and second trimester. And this is Fauci on August 30th, 2021. Okay, here this is Fauci actually talking about it. And 7 months earlier, he had written, you know, everything else about the, you know, about the vaccine and his concerns about miscarriage. Here we go.
2: However, when you look at the unvaccinated versus the vaccinated, there is absolutely no increased risk of that. So because of that, the CDC and the ACOG, the American College of Obstetrics and Gynecology, who used to say it is okay for them, for pregnant women to get vaccinated, to change now and say it is recommended that pregnant women get vaccinated. So it's really one of those things that's kind of not a close call. It really is pretty clear that pregnant women should get vaccinated.
0: I guess the question would be, you've been doing this your whole life. It's like we've been doing this our whole lives. We're not as old as Fauci, but I'm getting there. You're about medicine, and medicine's about the truth.
1: You want it because you want to find a solution. You want to make sure the negative reactions or whatever it is isn't happening anymore. You want to cytokine. Storms is what the it baffles me, because when you take an oath, if you're talking about research, right, during a period of research, and you get to the point of peer review and you go back and forth and your peers are going back and forth and going, oh, we don't know. And before it gets out there and affects great numbers of people, then that's one thing. But that's still about putting your critical thinking and skills, training and knowledge to the test. And this sounds like he just wanted to dismiss it because he wanted to be the guy who was going to peddle vaccines.
0: I've been dealing a lot with doctors lately, and the one thing I always tell them, I said, you know, I tell them, don't soft sell it to me. And not about me, by the way, okay? But,
1: yeah.
0: You know, my sister with my dad and everything else. Just, you know, tell us what the situation is. Tell us the truth. Tell us what you believe it is. I remember that, and this goes back, 40 years ago, a co-host that I had in rock radio ended up getting testicular cancer, and it was really, I mean, it was bad. He died, but I'll never forget that we were driving down the road, and he had gone through massive operations, like 30 tumors removed from his body. And it was like a month had gone by or 2 months. And he said, they want me back for more chemotherapy and more surgery. And he was only, at that time, he was only 26.
1: Wow.
0: And he said, I'll never forget. He said, I can't get a straight answer from my mother or my mother. And I can't get a straight answer from my brother because they just love me. And they want me to be here. He said, I don't want to go through it again. Which is tough to hear when, and he asked me, he said, what would you do? I'll never forget. We talked about what the doctors had said and everything else. And that if he went through it, it was 70-30. They gave him the positive things they thought and the negative things that they thought. And they came to the conclusion, that you 70-30, you'll live a good 2 years. If you do this 70-30, you live a good 2 years. And I forget, he asked me, he goes, what would you do? He goes, what would you suggest I do? And I said, I can't tell you what to do.
1: Yeah.
0: So I can tell you what I could tell you what I believe I would do, not going through what you've gone through the last 6 months.
1: Yeah.
0: And I said, if it was 70-30 and do you believe it? You believe that they're telling you the truth? And he said, yes. I said, so do I. And I said, I do it. And he did it, and he lived 3 years. He lived a relatively healthy 3 years. Mm. But I mean, those are the things that, I mean, that's life and death right there, and he wanted the truth. He didn't want to be lied to. So in this case here, these are people, they're doctors, their only goal should be to not, of course, to be compassionate and kind, but I want the truth.
1: You know,
0: I want the truth, and the American people want the truth. What makes it so you can't go out there and say, we suggest you get it, but we find that, you know, this demographic or this demographic or this demographic or this. For example, we did know early on, very early on, and I'm talking probably 3 or 4 months into it, way before the vaccine came out, that the rate of death for children was less than the flu. Right?
1: Yeah.
0: Elderly people with people like me with underlying conditions. I don't know what the death rate was. I know it was a lot higher. I remember they were throwing out, remember what, the 15-20% or whatever it was. I don't know if that ended up being true because I haven't seen the latest on that. You know, what exactly it would be.
1: Mm.
0: But you looked at it and said, okay, it's a completely different situation on what you might do for any type of treatment if you're elderly and have an underlying condition than if you were a child.
1: Right.
0: We knew it.
1: Right.
0: Why didn't they say that? What was the problem of saying that as a doctor? I went to my doctor. Like we all went to our doctors, you know, some people didn't during that time. But still, I went to my doctor and he always, this is a situation. He can be compassionate, whatever, But this is a situation. What happens, because you get to the point,
3: I was thinking a movie that I saw where somebody said that to a doctor, said, you know, you're not a doctor anymore, you're a bureaucrat. That just popped into my mind in a movie.
1: No, I remember seeing no, but it's
0: like you've gone from being a doctor to a bureaucrat.
1: Perfect, because I was about to say the problem is agenda. We assume that they don't have an agenda, and I don't know, you know, I can't quantify it, but some do because they're human, and they believe if they're a radical liberal, they believe a certain way, and if they apply that in their field, there are going to be problems.
0: You mean like the WNBA?
1: And like surgeons that are mutilating children's genitals.
0: Yeah. Absolutely.
1: All of that.
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0: We are Red Eye Radio. He's Eric Carlin. I'm Gary McNamara. Very briefly here, just looking at the New York Post editorial on AOC.
1: Yeah.
0: Well, if the lefties think that the cancel culture they imposed was a bad idea or that woke one was crazy, does that mean they no longer hold those opinions? Well, no.
1: No.
0: The only real difference between woke one and woke two is the extra anti-Semitism added after El Sayed's Hamas buddies invaded Israel, slaughtered over 1,000 innocents, and started a war by kidnapping several hundred others. And woke two is also a tad more circumspect. Hong talks about shifting funds towards community initiatives and non-prison approaches for crime prevention, exactly what the defund crew was talking about.
1: Yep.
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11: Hawaii might get its first hurricane to make landfall in 34 years. A hurricane warning has been issued in Hawaii as Tropical Storm Lala gains strength over the Pacific. At last check, Lala was centered about 160 miles southeast of Hawaii's Big Island with sustained winds of 65 miles per hour and could strengthen into a hurricane later today. Governor Josh Green has declared a statewide emergency. Luigi Mangione is admitted to the 2024 killing of UnitedHealthcare CEO Brian Thompson. Mangione entered his guilty plea to federal stalking charges in New York on Friday, where Stephanie Gosk reports.
1: In court, Mangione, in his own words, described the crime. I traveled to Manhattan, he said. I then emailed United Healthcare leadership, posing as an investor at a firm managing over $50 billion in assets. Mangione says they wrote back, telling him the location of the conference Thompson was attending, adding, I shot Mr. Thompson in Manhattan and he died.
11: Mangione faces life in prison and will be sentenced on December 18th. He entered his guilty plea without a plea deal with the federal government in place, and the judge told Mangione he will not be able to withdraw his plea if he does not like the sentencing. Six people are dead, including the suspect, following a shooting in northern Michigan. State police say troopers were called to a home in Meskaki County Friday morning over reports of a shooting and found three people dead and one critically wounded. Officers then found another fatality near a wooded area and the final victim in another home. Police were searching for the suspect, 39-year-old Chad Hickman, who was later found dead in a wooded area about 5 miles north. Police have not released the identities of the victims pending notification of families. The Army is grounding all Apache helicopter flights following last week's fatal Apache helicopter crash north of Austin, Texas. Two soldiers died in that crash and have been identified as Chief Warrant Officer 2 DeAndre T. Huey and Warrant Officer Seth L. Olmsted of Fort Hood. The crash also triggered a small wildfire north of Houston. I'm Lisa Taylor.
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13: California regulators are approving the sale of Cox Communications to Charter Communications. Daniel Martindale with more.
14: After getting the green light from the California Public Utilities Commission, the consolidation is expected to be finalized next week. It will make Charter Spectrum the dominant broadband internet and cable television service in Southern California.
13: It will also make Charter the nation's largest cable company. A popular San Jose restaurant has been shut down for vermin contamination. Health officials with the County of Santa Clara say they've suspended the health permit of Terra Restaurant and Bar inside Eataly. The inspection came after a complaint was filed. Officials say the restaurant will reopen as soon as it resolves all concerns from the report. An operation led by the U.S. Secret Service has uncovered 17 credit card skimmers in the L.A. area. Joint Operation LAX found the devices, which are used to steal credit card information during visits this month to over 300 L.A. area businesses. That's the latest. I'm Rich Cassone.
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15: Here's your downtown L.A. eye in the sky on the 10 headed westbound right at Alameda. A stalled vehicle is in the left lane. Mid-City LA on the 10, headed westbound right before Washington. There's once again another stalled vehicle in the center lane this time. And on the Anaheim Hills side of things on the 241, headed southbound right after the 91, a vehicle is driving down the road in the wrong direction. Hopefully that won't be a problem and they'll find the right directions in.
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9: 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Now, it's Red Eye Radio. Gary McNamara and Eric Harley talk about everything from politics to social issues and news of the day. Whether you're up late or you're just starting your day, welcome to the show. From the Relief Factor Studios, this is Red Eye Radio.
0: All across America, we are Red Eye Radio. He is Eric Harley and I'm Gary McNamara. Welcome and good morning.
2: Hello.
0: Thanks for being here.
2: Hello.
0: Thanks for my buddy Adam, who texted me this.
2: Yeah.
0: So all of us cultists can celebrate.
2: Right.
0: 42 years ago today, Red Dawn came out.
2: Wolverines!
0: I send it to him every year. The end of the movie. Remember the Partisan Rock?
2: Yeah.
0: Where they etched the names of the young people who died at the beginning of World War III.
2: Right.
0: He sends it to me.
2: Wow.
0: the last line of Red Dawn. Quote, I never saw the brothers again. In time, this war, like every other war, ended, but I never forgot and come to this place often, though no one rarely does. In the early days of World War III, guerrillas, mostly children, place their names of their lost upon this rock. They fought here alone and gave up their lives, so this nation shall not perish from the earth. End of quote. That was back then when that came out. I still get goosebumps reading that. When that came out, people forget that was still in the midst of the Cold War.
2: Yeah. No, I mean, in the back of our minds, you were more in the era, because you're much older than I am. So you're taking,
0: you know, this is ageism.
2: I know. That's why I did it.
0: HR! Yeah. Where's HR?
2: Yeah. No, I emailed that to HR the other day. A bunch of ageist jokes about you. But anyhow, and they're not worried because they think you don't know how to open your email. But I told them, you keep asking, what time does the email man come?
0: I don't know how to file a protest on the internet. I don't know how to use the email. It's a great point.
2: What's this little flat thing with all the numbers and letters?
0: Where's my typewriter?
2: Yeah. No, but in the back of our mind, I mean, we didn't live in that kind of fear every day, but we thought when the movie came out, it was like, it could happen. You know?
0: Yeah.
2: By the way, Partisan Rock sounds like a genre where you only play conservative heavy metal. Right? So you play, what would you play? Megadeth? Because
0: the other end of the Lollapalooza spectrum.
2: Megadeth, you know, because I'm thinking of, you know, those who are born again in metal. Alice Cooper.
0: Yeah.
2: Zach Wild, you know, things like that. But yeah, I love Zach Wild. There's one of those, it was one of those moments where it was like, oh, that could happen. You know, another one was the movie with, Emilio Estevez and all the AC/DC songs where the big rigs come alive. I was thinking, you know what? That might happen. And guess what? Guess what? We have self-driving big rigs now. It might happen. What was it called? Oh man, it was a great movie.
0: Oh, yeah, I can't think of the name of it. Weren't there a couple of movies with? Weren't there a couple of movies that did that? Was it Emilio Estevez? And by the way, no, he wasn't in Red Dawn. It was his Charlie, young Charlie Sheen.
2: Oh, yeah, right. Yeah. Maximum Overdrive.
0: Oh, yeah.
2: Which was 80, was that 86? I thought it was earlier than that. Yeah, but I love that movie. Because now they could redo that movie. And it would be more realistic. Truckers, you know I'm right on this. And by the way, it would make a lot of money. Elon Musk, if you're listening, you know he's always awake during our show because he posts on X like all night long. So I've got a theory that he listens. At least that's my theory. Elon, if you're listening, finance a movie about self-driving because Tesla has a self-driving. No, theirs is a not self-driving.
0: I heard, I saw somebody was killed. I don't know what the make was by a self-driving car in Dallas.
2: There was one car that hit a pedestrian and knocked it into a Waymo.
0: Oh, knocked it into a Waymo.
2: Yeah. Headline
0: said, I just saw the headline.
2: Pedestrian dies after being hit by two vehicles, including a Waymo.
0: Oh, okay. The headline that I read made it sound like it was the autonomous vehicle.
2: That's what I'm saying. Yeah. That it was hit by two cars, including a Waymo. But the one car, the first car, knocked that person, unfortunately, they said about 30 or 40 feet into a Waymo. I don't know if the Waymo was in motion or if it was stationary or not, or you know, how that worked out.
0: If that's the case, the Waymo had nothing to do with it.
2: If it's station, well, whether it was stationary or not, you're right.
0: Or moving, right. If it
2: happened to be in that place.
0: The initial contact.
2: I'll double check that story to make sure those details, you know, because sometimes when a story first comes out, it's like, and then it's, you know, new developments and all of that. But the headline on the app from one of the local stations made it look like the self-driving vehicle was at least in part responsible. And I don't know that would be the case because I don't know what the reaction, by the way, would be. You and I have talked about this, of self-driving vehicles. If a person, let's just say, runs out without being hit by another car, runs out into traffic, you know, unexpectedly. You know, kids running into the street, and I don't know about these automated vehicles and how much, if they're 100% proof in that way. I know humans aren't, so I don't know if the technology is or not. But I think if you wanted to make a movie, getting back to the Red Dawn thing and the Maximum Overdrive. Remake Maximum Overdrive with self-driving big rigs coming to life at a truck stop. Oh my gosh, that'd be funny.
0: I would like that. Now, yeah. Red Dawn 2, I'll never forget when that was being produced. And remember, oh man, our listeners were just, especially our listeners in Michigan, because didn't they film that in Michigan, I think?
2: I think they did,
0: Red Dawn 2, yeah. And it was, the funniest thing is they had to change it. Remember how they changed the enemy? Because in Red Dawn, the initial Red Dawn, the enemy was, you know, the Russians. I mean, the Cubans were involved in it also.
2: Yeah.
0: But I still remember Powers Booth.
2: Oh.
0: China's sitting this one out.
2: Yeah.
0: Remember that one?
2: Yeah.
0: And remember that one? It's like, well, who was on our side? And he's, what did he say? Like, whatever it was. A half a billion Chinamen or something. He goes, right, I thought there was a billion and a half. And then he throws the alcohol he's drinking onto the fire and it goes,
2: yeah.
0: Remember that one?
2: Right.
0: But Red Dawn, so that was Russia with Cuba and maybe some of the communist Central American nations at that time, I think. And then Red Dawn 2, it was supposed to be the Chinese. And then the producers figured out that they could sell this to the Chinese market.
2: Yeah.
0: And so they didn't want to have, since they thought they could make a ton of money in China by doing a movie like this, they couldn't use China as the losers, so they used North Korea.
3: Yeah.
0: So right. It was North Korea invading yeah. us. And when you can't buy that premise at all, as you said, you know, you could think in the midst of the Cold War, yeah, this might happen with Russia. This could, you know, is this how a war might happen? There's no way that when the Red Dawn 2 came out, what, in maybe 2010 or I don't know when it was.
2: Yeah, whenever, when, yeah.
0: 2012. Right. That you could ever imagine that North Korea would invade the United States.
2: Now.
0: That wasn't even possible.
2: Now, with the whole tariff thing with Canada, Canada might invade.
0: Well, we already had that movie.
2: What was that? Oh, Canadian Bacon?
0: Canadian Bacon.
2: Oh, yeah, you're right. Yeah, no, that's right.
0: That's right. I mean, Michael Moore's most realistic movie. Yes.
2: Most accurate movie.
0: Most
2: true.
0: Accurate movie,
2: no,
0: right.
2: No, that's true. By the way, an update on that story involving that Waymo accident. So, according to KDFW, that's the local Fox affiliate, Fox 4 here in mm-hmm. Dallas, police said the man was crossing the street outside a crosswalk when he was hit by an SUV going southwest on Maple Avenue. The collision caused the man to be thrown into a Waymo traveling in the opposite direction. And it goes on to say that the Waymo detected the pedestrian, basically, on, you know, as he started to walk, you know, I guess into traffic, and slowed down. However, the man hit the left rear of the vehicle after being struck by the first vehicle.
0: All right.
2: So it really had nothing Waymo to
0: had
2: do
0: nothing,
2: with the Waymo.
0: Right. Had nothing to do with it.
2: You're doing, you know, and which means, you know, and Waymo, they say, is cooperating with investigators. There were no occupants in the Waymo vehicle. I mean, we know they're not. There are no drivers, but there were no occupants at all. There's nobody in the vehicle, but they're working, you know, with local authorities to try and find out, you know, get all the details.
0: Aren't they dealing with that cul-de-sac problem that they had? Remember that? Remember the cul-de-sac where all those Waymos were sitting?
2: Oh yeah. You know what's crazy about
0: that? Are complaining about, well, oh, there's all these Waymos in this cul-de-sac here, just sitting there.
2: They're staging, waiting for someone to, you know.
0: But it was like, it was a residential cul-de-sac, and they're like, get these Waymos out of here.
2: You know what's funny about that? Nate Bargatze, great comedian, has a thing. He lives in a cul-de-sac. My parents live in a cul-de-sac. And when you live in a cul-de-sac, and Nate does a bit on this, and a car you don't recognize comes into the cul-de-sac, everybody takes notice. Because if you don't live in one of the whatever seven, eight houses,
0: yeah,
2: it's like, what are you doing? And you know, in today's world, you know, with DoorDash and all these kind of deliveries, you know, if it's a brown van with UPS on the side, we know what's going on. But if it's just a car, and they, especially if they don't stop,
0: no, and you drive slowly
2: and they,
0: around,
2: and
0: yeah.
2: they drive slowly around, what are you doing? And Nate's got a great bit about that, but yeah, that would be kind of freaky. Well, there's a question. So today, for part of the day, I was without a car, and I got into a Uber, and a great experience, a really great ride, and went from point A to point B. And I thought about the Waymo thing, and I thought, you know, with the generation, not generation, but the group of people that don't want to own anything. And at some point, we could be in a place, I think people like us, old people, will still want to own, we want our freedom. I want to be able to drive. I like road trips. I like to be able to go when I want to go. I like to, you know, quite frankly, have my car have that new Whataburger smell. I like to eat in my car. I don't like to have to make friends with the driver, even though all the drivers have been very friendly. I've never had a bad experience. But with a Waymo, you know, that's what they're getting rid of. They're getting rid of this awkward, you know, I don't want to talk to the driver thing, so let's just get rid of the driver altogether. Right?
0: Yeah, right. That's a great point.
2: Yeah.
0: Is the selling point of Waymo...
2: You don't have to talk to
0: you either. Never have to deal with anyone.
2: No, that's...
0: Don't even, like, what was the Mars movie with Arnold Schwarzenegger? Don't even put a fake robot
2: right
0: to talk to you. I don't want to communicate with anybody.
2: Yeah.
0: Just, I put it in where I'm going. Just take me there. Here's a question. Do you have to tip in a Waymo?
2: No, I wouldn't.
0: Neither would I.
2: I mean, I don't know is if it more, asks you to.
0: Is it more expensive than an Uber?
2: I think it is. I've never taken one. I think it just started in this. Well, we have some, I don't know how many.
0: There'd be two reasons.
2: Yeah.
0: They could charge, you know, $5 more for the same trip,
2: uh-huh.
0: and you'd probably give a $10 tip. I don't know. I don't know how people tip for, I know how I tip.
2: Yeah, I tip well
0: I tip,
2: on.
0: So
2: on,
0: do I.
2: Yeah.
0: I always do because I want to keep that five. I still have a five. Because when I look at whether it's Lyft or Uber, those are when I absolutely 100% have to have a ride. There's no negotiating.
2: Right.
0: Cost doesn't matter. $5 or $10 either way, I could care less.
2: Yeah.
0: I got to get to this particular
2: point. I'm with you.
0: So first off, so if you could charge $5 more, because I would tip more than $5, and especially on shorter trips, to encourage them, if they're in the neighborhood, to always pick me up.
2: Right, right.
0: I tip very generously for that. But first off, you don't have to tip, so it might be cheaper, and you don't have to deal with another human being.
2: And from the company's standpoint, they don't have to worry about finding enough drivers.
0: Right.
2: You know, it's about the investment of the vehicles. That's it.
0: Yeah.
2: And the maintenance, of course, but yeah.
0: Man. And I don't have to deal. I mean, I can now maybe they should have like a cat as a driver and then I could have a conversation.
2: You know, it would be funny.
0: What?
2: Have a Waymo like business and then just put a cat in the driver's seat. I don't think you want to do that.
0: No, you don't want to do that.
2: I'm guessing that's going to be a bad idea.
0: Right.
2: But get a realistic cat that's, you know, just a stuffed animal, you know. Get a realistic cat with its paws on the wheel.
0: To make people feel more comfortable, you have like a stuffed animal in that seat.
2: Yeah.
0: Because people then feel there's a comfort level to having a stuffed animal in there.
2: And I'd talk to the cat.
0: We are Red Eye Radio.
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4: Where are we at with progress for various crops in the summer growing season? USDA meteorologist Brad Rippey gives some of the notable news items from the latest crop progress report for the period ending August 9th.
5: Looking at the key Midwestern states, we do have a handful where corn reaching the dough stage is at least 10 percentage points ahead of the respective five-year averages. The crop is being pushed along a little bit by the recent heat and lack of moisture. It is taking a bit of a bite out of the crop potential, I'm afraid. The soybean crop just about finished up with blooming progress on August 9th, the national number 93%, five-year average 91% last year, 90%. Cotton squaring wrapping up across the country, 93% is the August 9th number, equal to the five-year average, 1 point ahead of last year. The rice crop, the great majority of the crop has already headed out, 87% on August 9th.
4: I'm Rod Bain reporting for the U.S. Department of Agriculture in Washington, D.C.
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0: We are on our radio. He's Eric Cronin. I'm Gary McNamara. The Republican Party and the Democratic Party are becoming similar. Ooh, wait a minute. It was something that I read yesterday.
1: Yeah.
0: A columnist talking about, in fact, heading threads throughout the day on how similar they are becoming. We'll get to that. Stephen A. Smith on the WNBA.
1: Yeah. Yeah.
2: You know, the best part is I got him in one of his monologues where he starts medium and just keeps going up and
1: building
2: up
1: and building up and
2: building the rage.
1: I love it.
0: And also the entire thing of the Secret Service sneaking the president off of Air Force One
1: yeah.
0: From Turkey, which, by the way, that's a Secret Service call and the correct call. By the way.
1: Yes.

0: 790. KABC. A transgender teen is suing Sacramento State. The 16-year-old says she was bullied, excluded, and called by the wrong pronouns in the school's youth rowing program over 2 years. She claims this led to self-harm, suicidal ideation, and forced her to quit the team. Warmer ocean temperatures are bringing a surge of stingrays to Orange County beaches. Marine biology professor Chris Lowe says El Nino is partly to blame.
1: During El Ninos, we get more of them up from the south, and they come closer to shore. So this year, we're expecting record numbers.
0: More than 3,100 people have been stung at Bolsa Chica and Huntington State Beach. That's at least double the total for all of last year. Waymo may soon triple its footprint after new approvals from the California Public Utilities Commission. The company announced the permits for its robo-taxis yesterday. The new approvals allow expansions in 18 counties, including approvals in Sacramento and San Diego. A Waymo spokesperson said expansion will be gradual. That's the latest. I'm Rich Cassone.
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1: And he's Eric Cronin. I'm Gary McNamara. Coming up in just a minute, the Secret Service, the President, and Turkey all coming up.
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1: So the story came out yesterday, reading from the New York Post here. The president snuck off of Air Force One in a catering truck, departed Turkey on a secret military flight after the Iran threat. President Trump was secretly whisked off of Air Force One in an airport catering truck last month and departed Turkey on a separate military flight in response to a threat from Iran, according to a report. The secret mission reported by the Washington Post on Monday left journalists and even White House staff believing they were on the same plane as the president when they departed the annual NATO summit in Turkey on July 8th. But in reality, they served as a decoy while Trump traveled in a smaller Air Force C-32A. The elaborate ruse saw Trump publicly board an older model Air Force One before being smuggled out in a catering truck that had been lifted up to a door on the opposite side of the entrance to the presidential plane. Trump was accompanied by several aides inside the container, which was lowered into a truck on the tarmac and driven to nearby Air Force C-32A plane, where the vessel was once again elevated up to a door, apparently allowing Trump and his aides to board the alternate plane. Like the older model presidential plane, the C-32A was also blue and white and emblazoned with the words United States of America, according to the Washington Post. War Secretary Pete Hegseth was on the secret flight with Trump, but boarded separately using external stairs in an attempt to make the flight appear typical, the U.S. official told the outlet. After departing Turkey, the C-32A carrying Trump landed at Mildenhall Air Force Base in the United Kingdom. The plane arrived about 9 minutes before reporters and White House staff aboard Air Force One landed at the same base. Television cameras and media reports note Trump descended the external stairs from Air Force One about 25 minutes after the plane landed. It's unclear how the president moved from the C-32A to the other plane. That airport, Trump and the White House staff and reporters boarded the $400 million Qatari-gifted jet that the president flew into Turkey on originally. At the time, speculation swirled as to why the older Air Force One was being used to depart Turkey rather than the newer

0: and more luxurious plane.
1: Hmm.
0: The White House and Trump denied that the switcheroo was related to a threat from Iran or security concerns from with the new plane, which Trump is using as a temporary Air Force One while Boeing finishes work on the permanent replacement planes. So there you go.
1: Wow.
0: This is a Secret Service call.
1: Yeah.
0: Whatever information they had,
1: yep.
0: they just did. They didn't know.
1: Right.
0: And in the age of terrorism, they just didn't know. And we've said this before. We remember in 9/11. Remember how the Democrats mocked Bush?
1: Yeah. Yeah.
0: For going to Nebraska?
1: Right.
0: To the bunker?
1: Yeah.
0: Because they didn't know?
1: That's the Air Force Base I was born on.
0: Oh.
1: Offutt Air Force Base.
0: Wow.
1: And it's a highly secured base. Well, especially that bunker. My brother-in-law worked in that bunker for a couple of years. He was stationed there. And, you know, it's they did. It was like, oh, look, he's, you know, and it was, they made a mockery of it. Actually, it was a great call.
0: It's the only call that you could make until the president said, I want to go to Washington.
1: Right.
0: And at that point, you have to obey the president.
1: But yeah.
0: The fact is, when something strikes like this and the Secret Service says, Mr. President, now, most presidents follow what the Secret Service is telling them to do at that moment. It's got nothing to do, because I saw it already on social media. Oh, Trump's hiding again. No. Well, unfortunately, they believe that the executive branch is part of the one legislative house of their dreams of a socialist society. No, the president is commander in chief. That is a branch of the government. In an attack or situation like this, when you're at war and you believe there's an assassination attempt out for you and the threat is critical, you do exactly what the Secret Service tells you to do. And it's got nothing to do with hiding because you're afraid.
1: And by the way,
0: it's because you are the commander in chief.
1: Yes.
0: And you're one third of the power of the government of the United States.
1: For those morons saying, oh, he was just hiding, I want you to repeat the following out loud in front of other people. Donald Trump was afraid of being seen. The guy who puts his name on, literally, on the side of every building he builds was afraid of being seen. Give me a break. By the way, how it went down, him hiding in that and then being, that's, you know, that reminds me of all the president's planes. What was the one with Harrison Ford? Get off my plane. What was the one?
0: Yeah, I never saw the whole thing.
1: Was it Air Force One? What was it called?
0: Maybe it was Air Force One.
1: Whatever it was. It was a good action movie. Highly unrealistic. But it's kind of in that realm. It's like, we need you to get in this thing, and we're going to take you. Now, the thing is, a food truck?
0: Catering truck, yeah.
1: Catering truck. It was filled with Diet Cokes, because that's all he drinks. But no, it's just that to me is fascinating all day long. But I'm glad they made the call, whether it was a viable threat or not. In that moment, they believed it was a viable threat. You have to make that call, and you have to protect him. Let's be very clear. There have been multiple attempts on this president's life. That right there is the landscape of where we are in terms of the hatred for this president. And on top of course, nations like Iran, who are trying, according to reports, trying to kill him, and which is the case with a lot of presidents. But this specific president has had in recent years multiple attempts on his life. One within a quarter inch of his life.
0: To us, and I know I can speak for you, it doesn't matter whether it's a Democrat or Republican president.
1: Exactly.
0: It's the executive branch, and you do everything in a situation like this to protect. In fact,
1: yes.
0: Probably if I was the head of the Secret Service, and I'm sure this opinion is held, there probably were people that told him, we don't want you to go to Turkey.
1: Yeah. Yeah, I could see that.
0: We don't want you to be flying in this. I bet you somebody in the Secret Service, you know, put that out.
1: Yeah.
0: We had advised Mr. President, we're not telling you not to. We would advise you not to do it. The risks are just too great with not knowing. And I don't know. I mean, especially if the story is true about the which demands a congressional investigation, even if it's behind closed doors.
1: Right.
0: To find out, was that plane not properly prepared?
1: Right. Right.
0: To defend itself.
1: Right.
0: Because it's very important. I don't need to know it. You don't need to know it. I don't need to know
1: that
0: the
1: plane has
0: systems.
1: One purpose.
0: Right.
1: One. I mean, I guess two, but we'll combine them to safely transport the president to places he needs to be, regardless of who the president is. And it needs to work every time and needs to be capable on every level, full stop.
0: Yeah, this isn't, well, sort of is rocket science. Missiles can hit a plane.
1: Yeah, it is. It is.
0: and so as far as I'm concerned, if the Secret Service saw a threat, then they tell the president, you need to do this now. This is serious.
1: Yep.
0: We don't know what the threat is. We're never going to know what the threat is.
1: Right.
0: But
1: I'm glad they made the call.
0: Yeah. And that goes.
1: It was the right thing to do.
0: It got nothing to do with whether it's Trump. It has to do with he's president of the United States. It's the executive branch of the United States.
1: Yep.
0: You do everything to protect. And I remember, you know, the childishness, you know, that I saw on social media. Oh, Trump's afraid. Same thing you heard about Bush on 9/11.
1: Right. Right.
0: Yeah. Yeah. Well, yeah. The unknown.
1: Mm-hmm.
0: Yeah, we're afraid.
1: Yeah.
0: And we're protecting the executive branch.
1: Yep.
0: Until we know what the situation is.
1: Yep.
0: Until we know we're protecting the executive branch of the United States of America.
1: Right.
0: And if you don't like it, go to hell.
1: Yep. Absolutely.
0: It's that simple.
1: Remember when they were trying to limit former president's Secret Service protection? And then they turned that around. And it was like, why in the world would you want to do that? Because they're still targets.
0: And it was, we were against that push.
1: Yes.
0: To take away their protection.
1: Right.
0: Was it Republicans that were advocating for it to take away the protection?
1: I don't know how many Republicans were on board for it, but I don't care who the president is.
0: We didn't care.
1: Said
0: no.
1: You can't do that.
0: No, you can't.
1: In fact, I have an issue with VPs losing their Secret Service protection after 6 months of no longer being in office. Because especially if it's a, you know, that VP could be at one point a presidential candidate. But beyond that, they could be a target. And I don't care if it's Kamala Harris or J.D. Vance. I don't care.
0: Or AOC.
1: I don't care.
0: Because, and I say AOC because yesterday that was the scuttlebutt. Okay, her appearance means she's now running for president.
1: Yeah. No, you protect the office. Yeah. That is part of all of this. We can disagree with them. You know, we can vote against them. But there must be proper protection for the executive branch, for the head of the executive branch, the commander in chief, at all times.
0: We are Red Eye Radio.
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0: We are Red Eye Radio. He is Eric Carly, and I'm Gary McNamara. Welcome, and good morning. Thanks for being here. I'm sorry, I just looked at the Babylon Bee.
1: Yeah, what do you got?
0: Inspired by AOC, James Tallarico also likes to have his eggs frozen.
1: Oh my gosh!
0: Did you see the picture of Waltz, Tim Waltz, golfing yesterday?
1: No, yeah, it's like no,
0: very unique swing. People were criticizing his swing, but I'll say this: it's a very short backswing, very short, and then he just comes all the way through. He finishes his swing. I'll say that.
1: So
0: but I don't know. I don't think he hit it far though.
1: On a scale of 1 to 10. On the swing, on just what you saw.
0: It keeps him from being injured. It's a kind of swing you would have if you don't want to hurt yourself.
1: But where would you rate it?
0: Out of a 10?
1: Yeah.
0: If you're talking about a professional swing being a 10, I'd say maybe a 3 or a 4.
1: An amateur 10.
0: I don't
1: maybe
0: know.
1: Maybe a 5.
0: I don't know.

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6: Expect daily heat records to be shattered across the South and Central Plains this weekend. Forecasters are predicting temperatures about 10 degrees above normal for this time of year, from Texas to North Carolina. The extreme heat will be matched by high humidity with little relief overnight. AccuWeather is predicting feels-like temperatures in the triple digits from Tampa to Wichita. The death toll from the Indonesia earthquake has risen to 38. More from Bill Cairns.
7: This is a 7.7 magnitude. So this is a big one. This is an area that's very vulnerable to tsunamis. This earthquake was shallow, too. The depth was only 6 miles. The more shallow the earthquake, typically they can produce bigger tsunamis. We know from the shake map and already pictures coming in that there's a lot of destruction and devastation.
6: Indonesia's National Disaster Management Agency said in a news conference 38 people have died in the quake and many others are injured. Rescue teams in the town of Maumere say they are still searching for possible survivors under the rubble. Newly released documents reportedly reveal the federal government investigated left-leaning groups during the Trump administration's immigration crackdown in Minnesota. The New York Times says the Department of Homeland Security looked into several political organizations amid the widespread protests that took place against the crackdown earlier this year. DHS conducted surveillance on several labor unions and a climate change group and other organizations after thousands took to the streets in Minneapolis following the deaths of Alex Preddy and Renee Good during protests. A judge has ordered Alec Murdoch's murder trial in South Carolina to be moved to a different county to avoid juror prejudice. Judge Deborah McCaslin issued the order on Friday during a pretrial hearing. The former South Carolina lawyer was convicted of murdering his son and wife in 2023, but that conviction was overturned because of jury interference by former Colleton County Clerk of Court Becky Hill. The trial is tentatively set for April of 2027. I'm Lisa Taylor.
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9: PG&E is being fined $22 million in connection with the 2022 mosquito fire in Placer County. KFBK's Matt Bassini has more.
10: The mosquito fire destroyed 78 structures and burned nearly 77,000 acres. The CPUC's Safety and Enforcement Division determined that electrical arcing near a PG&E pole most likely ignited the fire.
9: PG&E denied any fault in the fire. Somebody spotted a hammerhead shark in Malibu. The rare sighting was filmed by a fisherman from the Malibu Pier this week. Shark was only about 100 yards from shore. The last time one came so close was in 2015. Officials with the Aquarium of the Pacific say hammerheads are rare in Southern California, but warm ocean water can draw them in. Ocean temps have been up this year due to El Nino. The Major League Baseball All-Star Game's coming to California. The 2028 game will be played at San Francisco Giants Oracle Park, the league announced Friday. It's the fourth time the Giants have hosted the game since leaving New York. That's the latest. I'm Rich Cassone.
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12: Here's your Eye on the Sky focus in on L.A. On the downtown L.A. side of things, on the 110 headed northbound right before the 10, the left lane is stopped up by a crash, and that is causing a heavy delay from West Jefferson. Echo Park on the 101 headed northbound right before Glendale. The stall there has been cleared. The drive is just that bit slower from Alameda as a result. And in mid-city L.A. on the 10 headed westbound right before Washington, a stall is cutting that center lane off.
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2: Welcome back to the Financial Bottom Line. My name's Phil Giangrande, and I'm with, as always, wealth planner and strategist, founder of Retirement Through Design and the Forte Formula, and best-selling author with Steve Forbes, Blair Aronson. And boy, what a difference one word makes, Blair.
3: Ain't that the truth? Ain't that the truth?
2: We're going to be talking about that today, because a very well-known, highly respected financial advisor really separates himself from what Blair does with only one word. So let's get into it. Why don't we start off hot? What are we talking about here?
3: So certainly one of the top two largest financial retirement planning firms in the country. So of course I get an email just yesterday and I noticed, I'm going, oh my God, in the flesh, it's confirmed, right? For the thousandth time. But as I looked at it, I went, I wonder if the individuals who have been listening to this show for a week, a month, a year, God forbid, many years, I'm going to read you the verbiage. And this is, let's face it, they're not stupid. They're very, very clear and conscious of what they're putting in their advertisements, because it's going to millions of people, okay? Meet with a planner and get a complimentary financial plan tailored to your goals. Your offer includes customized roadmap for your optimal retirement, personalized investment recommendations, an estimated retirement income summary. Estimated. That's the word. That's the word. Bingo.
2: It sounded really good on the first and second one. And then when you said that third line, right?
3: Of course, yeah. It's generic. Because guess what? What do we preach here ad nauseum? Estimated, really, with the volatility we've seen even in this last week, are you really willing to trade off comfort, peace of mind, predictability, permission to spend fearlessly, for the experience to maybe make an extra few dollars? What people do not understand is that you can never, it's literally going to the hardware store for milk. Phil, to use an all investment or market related portfolio for retirement, in my view, my vantage point, is insanity. Why? Because we've said this multiple times and we confirmed it. And if you don't believe it, Google it, ChatGPT it, or ask your advisor. 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I'm trying to learn. Is there any stock, bond, mutual fund, ETF, REIT, real estate investment trust, alternative investment that can guarantee me a paycheck as long as my heart is beating? And then shut up and see what they say. Because guess what? The answer from, I'm going to say this, it has to be 100%, otherwise they're just, you know, lying, is no, there actually is not. And we confirm that using ChatGPT. Only insurance companies have what are called longevity credits. The same reason, if you ask your advisor or your CPA or your golfing buddy, hey, out of curiosity, is there any place, let's say a 40-year-old, is there any place I can put $100 a month, and in case I get run over by a car, my wife and kids will get $1 million tax-free? I hope they don't take too long to think about that, because the answer is there certainly is not. That's called life insurance. Okay. Is there any place you can send a few thousand dollars in case your house burns down, like we saw in, you know, California, that would rebuild you a house? No, there is not. That's called homeowners. Or your car. Hey, is there any place you can send $700 or $1,000 a month that'll get you a heart transplant in case you need it? No, there is not. That's health insurance. So I am eternally perplexed why people insure all the major aspects of their life, literally every area. When it comes to income planning, everybody's a gambler. Best quote I've read in some time was actually this recent week. Warren Buffett said, it's hard to find value when everybody's enjoying gambling.
4: Ooh, that's a great quote.
3: Why? It's like looking for, you know, religious enlightenment in the casino. It is a non sequitur. You will never, and I'm going on record saying this, you will never, can never, will never have predictable cash flow in any portfolio that does not have some sort of guaranteed income. It's impossible. Why? Because stocks actually go up and down. What was once safe, remember something, if we have gotten the time machine and we jump back in 1985 when I became an advisor, CDs were 14%. If somebody said, don't get too excited about that 14% because in 41 years, CDs are going to be at 3, you would have said, clearly, you must be insane. People lack the ability, and rightfully understood, to actually foresee what is coming. Very much the same with this market we're currently in. We love it. It's euphoric. We've all made some good returns. But guess what? You can never count on those returns moving forward. I actually had several calls this week that it sort of scared me almost because I was talking to clearly bright, educated, market-conscious individuals. And I asked them that question. I said, what do you think the market has averaged since January 2000? And they were all 10%+. One said, Blair, I know it's been about 13%. And I went, hang on. It reminded me of that line, put the gun down and back away from the car. It was so inconsistent with reality. So, of course, I pulled it up real time. Actually, 6.2%. That's it.
4: Wow.
3: But when you pull the microscope back, everybody has the needle in their arm. The market's been on fire for the last 10 years. Okay. But when it turns, here's the conversation you're going to have with your advisor. Listen, this market's pulled back. Of course, you get the complimentary, obligatory, hang in there, Harry or Mary. Market's coming back here for the long haul. Okay. Are you going to spend with the same confidence you're spending now? Of course not. Are you going to engage or indulge in those dreams you were planning for the last 30 years? Of course not. What are you going to do? Tighten down the hatches and go into what I've called for many years, just in case. Listen, I know we were going to buy the boat. We were going to travel. We were going to help the grandkids. We were going to buy a second home. I was going to buy that sports car. I don't care whatever the bucket list was. Just in case, let's wait till things get better. That's what lies ahead. Suppose you can have it all, and the answer is you can. Anybody who has done a good job of saving, you're halfway there to a blissful retirement. But the mistake you're making is thinking like a gambler and not understanding how money actually works. That 10,000 number that I've shown the sequence of returns calculator to, no one ever, ever, ever has gotten it right. That is quite concerning. And I'm talking hundreds of advisors, engineers, CPAs, individuals, actuaries, pension administrators, as well as just a lot of normal people. Nobody understands how money works. That will crush many, many individuals. And all unnecessarily.
2: 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My name is Phil Giangrande. 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My name's Phil Giangrande. I'm with, as always, wealth planner and strategist, founder of Retirement Through Design and the Forte Formula, and bestselling author with Steve Forbes, Blair Aronson. And Blair, there is a pretty substantial bonus that we need to talk about in this segment. Can you tell everybody what I'm talking about?
3: Sure, Phil. It's an opportunity. Look, everybody, or actually, I take that back. Not everybody, a lot of people have a portion of their portfolio that is more risk averse. Some people call it the bond allocation. You know, that dinosaur 60-40. Blair, I'm 60% stock, 40% in bonds. I'm sorry to hear that, because we know that 40% is lazy, or in reality, it's dead money. We know it's earning 3 to 4%. Okay. But why do people use that? So you don't lose too much money when the market pulls back. If the strategy was so brilliant, why wouldn't you be 80 or 100% in equities? That's how people get wiped down. So all the traditional advisors are trying to dial down your, quote, exposure. Okay. The problem is, when that modern portfolio theory, which is how it was titled, was created, that fixed portion was yielding about 8%. Fantastic. Right? Until several years ago, where were we? Basically at zero. All right. So now, the strategy we're using is for individuals who go, look, I want to have the money safe. I want it to have it growing, right? I want to be able to access some of it. We're using a 24% cash bonus. So think about this. $1 million portfolio, okay, that would have $400,000. That's your 40% earning. Right. And by the way, if we say 3.5%, it's about $14,000 a year. That's in a interest rate environment that clearly will be coming down, because that's the administration's objective. We know rates are coming down in the future. If that $400,000 got a cash infusion of $96,000 day one, What does that really equate to? 24% divided by 3.5% is actually 6.8 years of interest, day one. 6.8 years. Call. It's still in play today. It won't be there forever. But if you are trying to get back maybe to where you were at a former time before the market started to get a little, you know, glitchy, would 24% help your portfolio get back on track and still grow it at a reasonable rate of return? Give a call and let's do some, basically, let's do some strategic planning. Because a lot of you, look, anybody who happens to hear this show who's 40 years old, change the channel, go listen to some, you know, classic rock. But if you are in that 5 to 10 year zone, you clearly need to invest. I don't care if it's 15 minutes on a call. And let me just show you the math. It's not opinion. It's not sales pitch. It's math. That's why people go, why doesn't everybody do this? When we show them these FDIC insured strategies where you can get, which we just did yesterday for the majority of the clients, 60% upside of the S&P 500 and your money is FDIC insured. 5 year, 60% upside guaranteed return on your money. Same insurance as you have in your bank. Why didn't everybody tell you about that? I don't know. But when we see our high net worth traders, they come in, they go, Blair, this is too good to be true. Because let me tell you what the wealthy don't do. For those of you who think you're, you know, on the sophisticated train, the wealthy do not go to the big box firms, drop $20 million in 10 different mutual funds and go, I hope it goes up. They do not do that. They want to play in a very special pool, which is where we like to play. Not everybody can go to Goldman Sachs, but we like to use strategies that high-level firms employ. So take the just on a whim, just reach out. Let's have a phone call. We may not be a fit to work together. That's fine. But let me just give you some data to determine if the individual or team you're working with is the right firm to take you where you're going. Because accumulation is a lot different than distribution. Just like ascent on the mountain is a lot different than the descent. Very few people die on the upswing of Everest, but they do die coming down.
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3: 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For those of you who actually still believe and have adopted that mantra, hang in there, market's coming back, here's a bit of data that I actually lived through. March 2000, the NASDAQ was at 5,048. Got it?
2: Yep.
3: You know the next time it hit 5,048?
2: A couple years.
3: December 24th, 2015.
2: Wow.
3: 15 years. Hang in there, Harry. You're calling your advisor. What are you doing? Just like most people did, selling. None of the gains you have. Here's my fleeting thought of the show. None of the gains you have are real. It's just a moment in time. And we know you gave back some this week. The income on that portfolio is marginal at best. You will never, ever have retirement and confidence in that current, as I call it, antiquated strategy, 60-40. It's hope and dream.
2: Yeah. All right. We have literally a minute left. So let's do the rates. I really want to hear what you got.
3: All right. So here's the case we just did yesterday. 67-year-old, getting ready to retire at 70, maxing out his Social Security. Every dollar he puts in, the highest rate in the country today is 10.6%, which is pretty ridiculous.
2: Wow. Right?
3: So watch this. If he had just $500,000 at 67 years old, let's say he's got a $1 million portfolio, he goes, okay, I'm going to dedicate 50% of my portfolio to income planning, right? 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But follow this. 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
8: The company that runs the cold storage facility in Boyle Heights, full of rotting food since it burned 2 months ago, has missed a deadline to clean it up. Mayor Karen Bass had given the company a 45-day deadline.
9: Lineage is a multi-billion dollar company with the resources to meet this deadline, but we know now that they will not meet it.
8: Company says the deadline's being miscalculated and that they still have more time. A second human case of West Nile virus has been confirmed in Sacramento County. The case occurred sometime between mid-July and the first week of August. Two deaths in California have already been linked to West Nile virus this season. Officials are seeking a woman who may be at risk for rabies after a bat got caught in her hair at Olympic National Park. The incident happened on August 9th. The bat that swooped down and got tangled in the woman's hair has now tested positive for rabies. Officials say the woman and anyone else who may have come in contact with the bat should get tested. That's the latest. I'm Rich Cassone.
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1: I love my Solaire infrared grill. 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And it does the greatest job on steaks. I'm going to do some flat irons this week. It does a great job on chicken, including chicken breasts. I have a video on my social media at Randy Wang Radio on Instagram and Facebook. You can see me doing some sausages on there. I'm going to put up some videos of some chicken breasts later this week. Even does a great job on shrimp, on veggies. The grill heats up to 1,000 degrees in just 3 minutes, which, you know what's the side effect of that? The grill heats up so quickly, and I'm not taking 25 minutes before I actually put something on there. 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
1: Eat. Hundreds of them over the years. I love rate shoppers because everybody is a rate shopper in some aspect of their life, Phil. Let's be honest, right?
2: Mm-hmm.
1: I don't care if you're shopping for a home loan, a CD rate, a money market rate. How about a rate for a gardener? Everybody is, especially with all the services now that you can go online. You know, one of my favorites is Nerd Wallet, right, which is a great destination for many different types of rates. But here's the problem. Tell me if you can track along with this. So somebody calls up, hi, Blair, I've been listening to the show, blah, blah, blah, blah, blah. What's the best rate? I'm X number, you know, I'm $65 million. What's my rate in, I'm starting and I'm retiring in 6 months or a year or two. Okay. Now, I don't want to predict, but I will tell you this. Anyone who called and asked that question to a individual who is who resides in the sales world is that you just ignited a sales presentation. Okay. I hate that idea. Here's the problem. 90%, maybe more, of those people who are shopping rates have no reality check if an annuity is even a good idea for them.
2: That's a great point, actually.
1: They are playing. It's no different than having them going, oh, my shoulder hurts, and you go on WebMD and go, oh, I think it's a tumor, right? So ChatGPT and Google, you know, fine, enjoy them, but please don't try to write your own prescription. Is an annuity a powerful tool? Of course it is. They've been around, as we've said, 4,000 years. Okay. But is an annuity right for everybody? Of course not. Right? And this should help quell that question we get, you know, somewhat ad nauseum, is retirement through design an annuity-only firm? Does Blair love annuities? Do I have to buy an annuity? I mean, they're intelligent questions, but all of them are no, no, and by the way, no. Okay? Once again, for the newbies, this show focuses on income planning, and there's no way to get better, predictable, higher rate of cash flow planning than an annuity. You can challenge it all you want. Go Google that and ChatGPT that, and you'll go, wow, he was right on that one.
2: Yeah, but ultimately, that's a small part of the complete retirement package.
1: Very
2: right?
1: Small part.
2: Way more.
1: Very small part. Yeah. I'm the first one I tell people, they go, suppose we put all the money. I go, stop. I would never do it. It's crazy. It's, you know, basically, it'd be illegal, right? When the annuity is used properly, because we take people through what I call a decision tree, right? We look at the plan, we look at the model, we look at their beliefs. I had a couple in the office the other day, which of course I still love sitting, you know, as they say, toe to toe. And I asked a few, somewhat, I guess they thought were pivotal questions. And I said, don't look at each other when you give me a number, like on a scale of 1 to 10. I looked at them both. I said, do not look at each other. I said, how important is lifetime income? They were in their mid-60s retiring in 3 years, right? I said, how important is lifetime income? I said, on the count of three, tell me.

0: numbers, right? I got a 10 and a 6. Well, wait a second. We got to have a conversation, right? Because both parties, male, female, spouse, partner, I don't care what it is, have to be on the same page. Why? Because when the market's down, who's going to be feeling really good? The one with the annuity. When the market's up, who's going to be going, I told you. I told you so. The confusion is this. People are so indoctrinated into two words. Ready? Performance and pricing.
1: Yeah. And you know what's interesting about this conversation? And then we have to go to break. But when I think about it, like, it does not surprise me that people have that Wall Street mentality where they want to know what the market's doing. They love to see their accounts go up. And when you do, it's addictive. It's addictive for me. And I've been doing this show with you for 14 years. I still get in the mindset every once in a while of like, oh my God, the market's up. Like, let me look at my account. You know, because that's what you do. We're human.
0: Yeah, it
1: We're just
0: feels good. It's
1: saying.
0: a shot of dopamine. It feels good, but the reminder
1: That's it.
0: is that loss hurts six times more than the gains.
1: That's
0: And
1: right.
0: everybody's got the needle all the way in, Phil. And they just do they believe the market will pull back? Yeah, in a abstract way. Yeah, of course, markets don't go up forever, but they really don't believe it. They really don't.
1: Well,
0: But they
1: it's
0: will.
1: not just the it's right. And it's not just the abstract way. It's that when you don't realize how devastating those numbers are if it, you know, in the long term, like that, I think that's what it is. And we should talk about some of that math in the next segment.
0: Sure.
1: 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I'm with, as always, wealth planner and strategist, founder of Retirement Through Design and the Forte Formula, and bestselling author with Steve Forbes, Blair Aronson. 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My name is Phil Giangrande, and I'm with, as always, wealth planner and strategist, founder of Retirement Through Design and the Forte Formula, and best-selling author with Steve Forbes, Blair Aronson. And Blair, let's talk about the other side of annuities for a second, because you mentioned it in the last segment. I don't know that we've ever actually talked about using annuities for anything other than income.
0: You know, it's possible. So, it's possible. I probably have mentioned it, but we have not focused on it because income planning is so front and center. But here's something that will really irritate your advisor. You ready?
1: Okay.
0: $1 million in the S&P 500 in 1999. Okay. I just ran this, so it's real time. Through 2023, you would have your $1 million would have basically quadrupled to $3,944,332. Okay. So the question is, so let me get that straight. From 1999 to 2023, every dollar quadrupled itself. Is that good, average, or fantastic return? A lot of people go, I don't know, it sounds pretty darn good to me. Actually, it's quite average because it's 7.2%, okay, which is at rule of 72. But here's what's even more interesting. Do you realize, had you just bought an indexed annuity, just vanilla, with a 50% participation rate, 50% participation rate of the S&P, you would have had $4,024,000. You would have actually had more money. Why?
1: Wow.
0: Because in 2000, 2001, and 2002, when the market was down 10, 13, and 23, and then it just as it recovered in 2008, when it was down 38%, you would have gotten four big zeros. Now,
1: man, that's unbelievable.
0: But here's where it's really impressive. That's the accumulation trick, right up the front side of the mountain, where we always have said, you know, ad nauseum, the sequence of returns or the order will not hurt you when you're growing the money. Okay, we know that. But watch this. If we come down the hill, which means we're going to turn on distribution, I'm going to use a 5% distribution. So we're only going to spend $50,000 a year from that equity-based account. Okay?
2: Mm-hmm.
0: Your equity-based account, meaning in the S&P 500, no risk, no taxes, would have been worth $152,452. You'll be broke pretty soon. But here's what's really chilling. That evil indexed annuity that everybody hates would have been worth cash value $1,102,942.43.
1: Are you kidding?
0: No, it's factual. Why? Because guess what? We never went backwards.
1: That difference is shocking.
0: It's astonishing. Like, of course it is. And if you change the sequence, which I'm doing live as we're talking, right? Because remember something, that 5% rule, you can be broke many of the times, right? Like just by using a random shuffle, probably won't do it because I'm talking on the phone and telling you about it. But if you're if you're unlucky in stock equity world, right? You could have easily been penniless. There you go. It just happened. Okay. From 1999 to 2015, with the sequence being just randomized, you're penniless. Penniless, penniless, penniless. What do you have in the annuity? $848,000, and you spend it basically the whole, all the years. So don't ever think that the, quote, index annuity is for widows and orphans and losers, okay? Understand how money works. That will change. Whether we work together or not, who cares? What's more important is you get out of the bubble you're in and what you've been spoon-fed of, hang in there, Harry or Margaret. Market's coming back. You're in for the long haul. Guess what? Client of mine said to me in the late 80s, bless his heart, he goes, you know, Blair, in the long run, we're all dead too. So do not think that you can just spend fearlessly and you will just maintain those spending habits while the market pulls back. Because be prepared. If your advisor is schooled at all in distribution, they may, hopefully, I pray, they always say to you, listen, you got to dial down the spending or you're going to have to work a few years longer instead of just going, oh, hang in there, market's coming back. Because as we've shown hundreds of times, if you are unlucky enough, the market pulls back in the early years, there is no recovering. There is no coming back.
2: And I'm just going to say, you know, what I've said this before, but it's the truth. The reason I found you is because of 2007, 2008, when I saw a lot of people have to go back to work or all right, we need to take a break. But if you've saved $500,000 or more for retirement and need help with some of these decisions, or you just want to sit down and get really clear on what your money does in retirement, then be one of the first 15 callers at 800-499-1658. That's 800-499-1658. This is a no-brainer. 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He's going to sit down with you. The appointment can be done virtually or it can be done in his Woodland Hills office. But when he does work with you, he's going to go over the six cornerstones of the Forte formula, which include income planning, tax planning, long-term care planning, social security planning, estate planning, and even legacy planning. You can also visit Blair at his website at retirementthrough, that's THRU, design.com for more information. But I'm saying this now, it is a great education. There is a ton of transparency. You will see everything laid out. And it is, as I just said, incredibly holistic. Typically, we only really talk about the income planning side of things here. But he goes over everything. And the reason is because he wants to make sure, whether you're working with him or someone else, that you are properly informed and are ready to have the retirement that you want. So again, give a call today, 800-499-1658. 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I'm with, as always, wealth planner and strategist, founder of Retirement Through Design and the Forte Formula, and best-selling author with Steve Forbes, Blair Aronson. Blair, it is my favorite time of the show. We are going to talk to rates. We always get to this point, and I'm always smiling. What have you got for us this week?
0: Put into force yesterday. 65-year-old male, multiple conversations, little plan design, turning on income, cash flow at 68. 3-year deferral. Okay?
2: Uh-huh.
0: He is 100% in equities right now, 401, large 401. The guaranteed cash flow rate in 3 years, as long as he has a pulse, is 10.4%.
2: Wow.
0: Now,
2: 10.4%.
0: Let's put this in, because a lot of people go, 10.4, I think that's good, but it doesn't blow their mind. This will blow your mind. You ready?
2: Yep.
0: Let's use, suppose the individual had $1 million. And he says, I looked at my portfolio, Blair, and you were right. I got a bunch of bond funds. I got that balanced fund because my advisor doesn't want to lose too much money when the market pulls back. I got some money markets and I got some 2 and 3%. That's that 40% you told me about, right? Because I'm in that 60-40 portfolio. Okay. So let's take that $400,000 today. We put it in the annuity. In 3 years, that 40%, the math is fifth, you know, fifth grade simple, $400,000 times 10.4%, that will be a lifetime pension-like paycheck of $41,600, and he still has whatever that other, quote, 600 did over that next 3 years and basically for the next 20 years. But watch. In order for him to spend $41,000 from that same 40%, here's what he has to have happen. If you take $41,600, which is our target we will have guaranteed, divided by 4%, which is the, quote, safe rule, he only has to grow that $400,000 to $1,040,000 in 3 years. Get it?
2: Yeah. I totally get it.
0: $1,040,000 in 3 years. That's the power of income planning.
2: Okay. I mean, that is unbelievable. We are at the end of the show, but please, here's the number, 800-499-1658. That's 800-499-1658. Now, that's a case that you just did.
0: We just did.
2: Correct?
0: It's real. That's absolutely.
2: Okay. Please give that number a call. Schedule a free CPR. That's a custom portfolio with Blair now. This appointment can be done virtually or it can be done in Blair's Woodland Hills office. But during this appointment, Blair is going to go over the rates that we just talked about. He's going to go over actually the six cornerstones of the Forte formula, which include income planning, tax planning, long-term care planning, Social Security planning, estate planning, and even legacy planning. You can also visit Blair at his website, RetirementThrough, that's THRUdesign.com, for more information. 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
9: President Trump says he'll soon make the Strait of Hormuz a U.S. territory. Speaking in New York on Friday, Trump claimed that Iran has been decimated in its war with the U.S. and claimed, "Pretty soon I'll be declaring the Hormuz Strait a territory of the United States." He also addressed high gas prices in the U.S. and said the cost is necessary if it means Iran won't have a nuclear weapon. Trump said he'll never apologize for the rising price of gas because he believes he did the right thing. The Democratic National Committee will vote today on which states will go first in the 2028 presidential primaries. The party is expected to give South Carolina the first primary on January 22nd, followed by Nevada, New Hampshire, New Mexico, Michigan, and Virginia, all in February. New Hampshire used to have the first in the nation primary, but is being pushed back by the DNC behind states with more Black and Latino voters, who are both major constituencies in the party. Hawaii is on alert as Tropical Storm Lala moves closer to the Big Island. Morgan Chesky reports from Hilo.
10: While the brunt of this storm is expected to hit the Big Island, the island of Maui and the city of Honolulu also expecting incredibly heavy rain.
9: The National Weather Service says Hawaii Island is under a hurricane warning with winds potentially reaching 110 miles per hour. Maui is warning of winds of up to 73 miles per hour. A tropical storm warning in Oahu and Kauai County is predicting winds up to 57 miles per hour. The Hawaii National Guard is on standby and Hawaiian Airlines has canceled dozens of flights. Six people are dead, including the suspect following a shooting in northern Michigan. State police say troopers were called to a home in Maswaukee County Friday morning over reports of a shooting and found three people dead and one critically wounded. Officers then found another fatality near a wooded area and the final victim in another home. Police were searching for the suspect, 39-year-old Chad Hickman, who was later found dead in a wooded area about 5 miles north. Police have not released the identities of the victims pending notification of families. I'm Lisa Taylor.
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12: The Los Angeles Police Department is ramping up drone use. Mark Mayfield explains.
13: The LAPD introduced its Drone as First Responder program a year ago. Since then, drones have been dispatched to calls more than 9,800 times. They beat patrol officers to the scene 73% of the time.
12: LAPD says the drones only record when they arrive on scene and flight logs are completely available to the public. The teenager who kicked a sea lion in San Diego is facing up to a year in prison. The 18-year-old pleaded guilty to the misdemeanor charge of harassing wildlife on Thursday. He admitted in his plea that he tried to engage the sea lion in a UFC fight. A video showing the attack went viral on social media. The Major League Baseball All-Star Game is coming to California. The Giants will host the game at Oracle Park in 2028. The league announced Friday. The 2027 game will be at Wrigley Field in Chicago. That's the latest. I'm Rich Cassano.
8: 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Now.
14: Heavy delays this morning on the 110 side of things. Going northbound right before exposition on the 110, the carpool lane there is blocked off due to a major crash, and that is causing upwards of 10-minute delays from Slauson. Downtown LA on the 110 headed northbound right before the 10, the left lane there is blocked off. That's slowing up the drive from West Jefferson. And in Anaheim on the 57 headed southbound, right at Catella, there's debris in the right lane.
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18: What?
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18: Is it local news?
19: No, it's all the day's biggest national and international stories. 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

0: When a blind beggar encountered Jesus, his vision was miraculously restored. But that's not all that happened. Today on Truth for Life Weekend, Alistair Begg points out how this once hopeless and helpless man's life was completely transformed. We'll learn from his example what a genuine response of faith looks like.
1: We're going to read from the Bible again from John's Gospel and from chapter 6 tonight, verse 25. When they found him on the other side of the lake, they asked him, "Rabbi, when did you get here?" And Jesus answered, "I tell you the truth, you're looking for me, not because you saw miraculous signs, but because you ate the loaves and had your fill. Do not work for food that spoils, but for food that endures to eternal life, which the Son of Man will give you. On him, God the Father has placed his seal of approval." Then they asked him, "What must we do to do the works God requires?" Jesus answered, "The work of God is this, to believe in the one he has sent." So they asked him, "What miraculous sign then will you give that we may see it and believe you? What will you do? Our fathers ate the manna in the desert, as it is written, he gave them bread from heaven to eat." Jesus said to them, "I tell you the truth, it is not Moses who has given you the bread from heaven, but it is my Father who gives you the true bread from heaven. For the bread of God is he who comes down from heaven and gives life to the world." "Sir," they said, "from now on, give us this bread." Then Jesus declared, "I am the bread of life. He who comes to me will never grow hungry, and he who believes in me will never be thirsty. But as I told you, you have seen me, and still you do not believe. All that the Father gives me will come to me, and whoever comes to me I will never drive away. For I have come down from heaven, not to do my will, but to do the will of him who sent me. And this is the will of him who sent me, that I shall lose none of all that he has given me, but raise them up at the last day. For my Father's will is that everyone who looks to the Son and believes in him shall have eternal life, and I will raise him up at the last day." Amen. And our text for this evening is, "Then the man said," verse 38, "Lord, I believe," and he worshiped him. O Lord our God, you have known about this day and about this evening. And so our trust and our confidence is in you as we turn to the Bible now. Teach us, Lord, we pray. For Jesus' sake, amen. I wondered, would it be wrong to suggest that we could somehow pry in, as it were, to the communion of Jesus with his Father? Given all that he has revealed of himself in the Bible, is it wrong for us to think that we might get an inkling of something of what passed between God the Son and God the Father in the exercise of the ministry of the Lord Jesus Christ? Because when we read the Bible, when we read the Gospels, it becomes clear that a large part of Jesus' life was directly related to his communion with his Father. That from the very outset of things, the disciples are perplexed because they can't find Jesus. And when they finally locate him, they discover that he has been out and he has been spending time in prayer with his Father. Some of the prayers of Jesus we know because they're recorded for us in Scripture. For example, what we refer to as his high priestly prayer in John 17 is an insight, gives us an inkling of the communion between Son and Father. We also have, as he approaches Gethsemane, and indeed find him in Gethsemane, speaking to his Father in a way that is then disclosed for us in the record of the Gospels. Lord, if you are willing, let this cup pass from me, but nevertheless, not my will, but yours be done. And what is essentially a prayer from the cross, when he says to his Father, Father, forgive them, for they know not what they do. And with those instances, we can speak with clarity because we have the text before us. But it is not about those things that I'm wondering. It is about the undisclosed times. It is about the occasions in which Jesus, at the beginning of the day, committed his day to the Father and went out to do the Father's will. It is that kind of thing I found myself wondering about. Jesus beginning the day, presumably saying to his Father, Father, thank you for a good night's rest. Thank you for the gift of this new day. Thank you for another day in which to serve you, in which to do your will. Father, you know that I have come to do your will, and I do know that your will is that all who look to me may have eternal life, that all who believe in me may have eternal life. And I'm going out into this day, Father, and I'm going to meet a lot of people. And I want you, Father, to guide me, to prompt me. You have poured out the Spirit upon me at my baptism, enabling me and quickening me. And I want you to help me to know those with whom I should spend time and those with whom I should stop and talk and the others that I should simply leave and keep moving past. Now, for us to think in those terms may be unsettling, but as I say, I think it's all right to do. And when we think in those terms, we then have confidence in recognizing, and this is why we read from John 6, the perspective of Jesus in looking out on the prospect of his ministry. All that the Father gives me will come to me, and whoever comes to me I will never drive away. For I have come down from heaven, he is the Messiah from heaven, he is the Son of Man, as we saw this morning, not to do my will, but to do the will of him who sent me. And this is the will of him who sent me, that I shall lose none of all that he has given me, but raise them up at the last day. Father, I commit the day to you. I'm going to join the rest of the gang now, and we're off into the day. Now look at the beginning of John 9. As he went along, he saw a man blind from birth. And the disciples made this man the occasion of a stop. He perhaps saw the way in which the disciples looked at the man, and he then was able to respond to the question that the disciples asked of the man. And this is a rather mind-blowing point, but the incident in John chapter 9 falls within the great panorama of God's redemptive purpose from all of eternity. That this moment in time with a man born blind and what is an apparently inconsequential stop at the middle of the day or the commencement of the day is part of the fulfillment of the promise of God to Abraham that through your seed all the nations of the earth will be blessed. It is part of the great ongoing consummating purpose of God to put together a company of people that no one can count from every tribe and nation and language and people and tongue. It is part of the fulfillment of the promise of Jesus as he recounts it here in John chapter 6. So that although we have looked at John chapter 9 in a kind of atomized way, in a way that has not only picked it out of the surrounding chapters of John, but indeed has picked it out of everything, I have the opportunity to remind you tonight that this is in the unfolding drama of God's redemptive purpose. And what a chapter John 9 has proved to be. I certainly have learned a lot from it. I hope that some of you have too. And the event of the healing of this man and what follows from it is remarkable. I found myself sitting and saying, How did Jesus find this man? And then, how did Jesus leave this man? And in considering how he found him and how he left him, there is actually the description of how Jesus finds men and women in their lostness, and how he then leaves them as sheep that have been found. Now, we don't know the amount of time that is involved in John chapter 9. We don't know whether it's a day or a few days. We're not told. But whatever the period of time is, think with me just for a moment as we review chapter 9 about what has happened to this man. Think of how he was when Jesus addressed him. He was helpless and he was hopeless. He was a blind man and a beggar. Consider the fact that Jesus sought him out. Consider the fact that Jesus asked him to do something which was so strikingly dramatic that there must have been something in the very authority of Jesus' voice that caused the man to allow this stranger whom he couldn't see to spit on the ground, to make a paste, and to rub it on his eyes. And then to be prepared at the word of this stranger to go and wash off the mud. Consider the fact that he was made the object of God's supernatural intervention in that his sight was restored. And as a result of that, he then was given the opportunity to go back to his neighbors and to his family and to appraise them of this dramatic thing that had happened. He was severely tested as a result of this by the neighborhood community. He was denied the support of his parents, who refused to answer the question and pass the buck. As a result, he was cast back afresh on the mercy of God. When challenged again by the religious authorities, he confounded them by his answers. And as a result of that, he was reviled by them and then thrown out by them. He is then sought out again by the Savior, and he is taught by Jesus. And as a result, he falls at his feet in devoted worship. And it is there that we leave him. That's where the Holy Spirit finally draws this picture to a close. Begins the picture at the outset of the chapter with a man in all of his hopelessness and his helplessness, and ends the picture, leaves him where this man will always and ever be as a worshiper of Christ the Messiah, the Savior, the King. Because actually, that's where that man is tonight. You understand that, don't you? That having died, he has been ushered into the company of those, having come to eternal life, a life which begins in the now and leads to the then, having been ushered into the reality of that, he now takes his place in that company in Revelation 7, who are worshiping the Lamb, who are declaring that salvation belongs to the Lord our God and to the Lamb who sits on the throne. He perhaps knows now, although I can't say with certainty, that he is actually one of the early fulfillments of the statement made by Jesus to another lady that he sought out in John chapter 4, when she asked a question concerning the nature of worship, whether in Gerizim with the Pharisees or in Jerusalem with the Jews. And remember Jesus' amazing statement. He said, "That's really not the issue, madam. It's not about geography. The time is coming and has now come when those who worship the Father will worship him in spirit and in truth. For those are the kind of worshipers the Father seeks." Now again, remember, in the morning he prays to his Father, "Father, I'm going out today seeking worshipers." And the blind beggar is addressed, and the blind beggar's life is changed, and the blind beggar's mind is taught, and what does he become? A worshiper. In fulfillment of the direct purpose of God. God is seeking those who will worship him. And as we think of the nature of this whole progression, It certainly speaks to us concerning not only the dimensions of what it means to come to Jesus, but also what it means to live in Christ. When it says here that the man inquired, who are you that I may believe? We said this morning, quoting Carson, that mature and knowledgeable faith is far more a consequence than it is a condition of that decisive entry into the promises of God. And for however long this man would have lived, he would have grown in a knowledge and in an understanding of who Jesus is. And if you have recently become a Christian, if you have, like this man said, Lord, I believe, and have become a worshiper of God, then as you are growing in grace and in a knowledge of Jesus, you will be learning the main things of the gospel. And as you think, you're beginning to put the immensity of the picture together. That being God, in his infinite mercy, Jesus came and took upon himself our nature, and he lived as a man amongst men and women. You've been learning that his life was unique, that he was absolutely perfect, that by his death he dealt with sin, that he took upon himself the sin that he had never committed. He was numbered with the transgressors. He died, the righteous for the unrighteous, to bring us to God. You've been learning that the Father accepted the sufferings of Christ as the propitiation for all who believe in him. And you've discovered that tonight Jesus sits enthroned in heaven as the ascended King, and it is from there that he will come a second time, not to bear sin, but to bring salvation to those who are waiting for him. And if you have begun to get a modicum of that, if you have begun to grasp the smallest part of that, then you will understand why it is that the man cast himself before Jesus. The Greek verb is proskuneo. It is the same word as in John 4. It is the same word as in Revelation 7. And they cast themselves and their crowns before him, declaring salvation belongs to our God. One of the commentators says the ultimate reason for the decline in Christian worship must always ultimately be a failure to recognize and experience the redeeming work of Jesus. I think that is absolutely dead on. You can talk all you like about style of worship, whether you're singing accompanied or unaccompanied, whether you're singing in the 21st century or the 14th century, whether you are singing Gregorian chants or whether you're doing it antiphonally or whatever in the world you are doing. But if you are in Christ, you understand that worship is a reflex action, that praise is a genuine reality. And he said, Lord, I believe. And he cast himself down in obeisance. And when you have men and women who do not understand what it is to praise, who do not understand what it is to throw themselves down, as it were, at the feet of Christ, you are dealing with a group of people who do not understand who Jesus is or why he came, or certainly they have lost sight of it along the journey. Oh, a congregation of God's people, if they are in Christ, must be a worshiping, praising congregation. And the decline in worship in the 21st century is because of the ascendancy of man and the diminution of God. Because we are stuck on ourselves and our expectations and our hopes and our dreams and our affirmations. And it is not all about us. It is all about God. And it is not all about you and the songs you want to sing, or about me and the songs I want to sing. It is all about God and getting glory to his name. And when I think that God, his Son, not sparing, send him to die, I scarce can take it in. That on the cross, my burden gladly bearing, he bled and died to take away my sin. Then sings my soul. But not until then. If you are not a worshiper, check to see whether you are a believer. Check to see whether the first part of the sentence is yours, because the absence of the second part is directly related to the absence of the first. Lord, I believe in you. And then he worshiped him.
0: You're listening to Truth for Life Weekend with Alistair Begg. Alistair will return to close today's program with prayer in just a minute. Here at Truth for Life, we believe that as God's Word is faithfully taught, His Spirit is working to teach and train us, as well as to comfort and offer direction in hard times. That's why we're passionate about teaching what the Bible says, what it means, and why it matters. Our prayer is that God, by His grace, will move people from merely having an interest in religion to enjoying a relationship with Jesus as a genuine worshiper, like the man healed from blindness in today's message. As we learn today, when Jesus saves us, it should result in genuine worship and a desire to tell others about him. Have you ever wanted to share the gospel with someone, maybe even planned out what you'd say, but when they resisted, you found yourself retreating to avoid conflict? Well, today we're offering a free audiobook that will help you engage in differences of opinion with kindness, courage, and with truth, so that relationships can be strengthened rather than damaged. The book is titled The Art of Disagreeing. The author and pastor Gavin Ortlund points out the eternal danger of rejecting Jesus and why everyone needs to hear the gospel. He'll teach you skills to engage in effective conversations. For example, you'll learn how to sympathize with others' perspectives, how to listen effectively, and how to be persuasive and use sound arguments. 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And again, it's free. 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Now here's Alistair.
1: Father, we ask that you will take what is of yourself and write it in our hearts. Whatever is extraneous or irrelevant, unclear, untrue, you just banish it from our recollection. I pray for some who came this morning and they never knew what they would be up against or what they would find, and they just have one question running through their heads right now, and they're personalizing. They're saying to themselves, do I believe in this Jesus? And I pray, Lord, that they will, either tonight, today, trust in Christ, turn from their sin and trust Him, or that as they talk with friends and family members, that they might come to believe in Jesus. And we pray that those of us who are able to affirm our belief in Jesus may become these worshipers. It's only knowing ourselves to be lost that we understand what it means to be found, to be helpless, to understand what it is to be made strong, to be sinful, to understand what it means to be set free. And then, since it is a day of good news, surely we wouldn't keep the good news to ourselves. Help us then to go out and tell the world that Jesus is alive and that he seeks and saves those who are lost. For we pray in his precious name. Amen.
0: I'm Bob Lapine. Thanks for studying the Bible with us. Is it possible we could be spiritually blind like the Pharisees? Join us next weekend when Alistair challenges each of us to take an honest look at our own response to Jesus' teaching. The Bible teaching of Alistair Begg is furnished by Truth for Life, where the learning is for living.
2: 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A company wants to build data centers on state fairgrounds. KFBK's Matt Piscini has the details.
3: While the plan would inject much-needed capital into underfunded fairgrounds, it has sparked a major controversy over ethics and land use. There's an apparent conflict of interest involving Michael Flores, the deputy secretary for fairs and expositions under the California Department of Food and Agriculture. Advocates reveal that Flores' daughter works for Global Stack.
2: That relationship wasn't disclosed. An operation led by the U.S. Secret Service has uncovered credit card skimmers in Los Angeles. Investigators visited over 300 L.A. area businesses, and they discovered 17 of the devices that are used to steal credit card information. They say $17.7 million in potential losses were prevented. Waymo's got some new permits. The California Public Utilities Commission approved expansion for the robo-taxi provider to 18 counties on Friday. A Waymo spokesperson said despite the new permits, expansion will be gradual. That's the latest. I'm Rich Cassone.
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15: This is not saying Jesus sympathetically feels our pain. He takes our sin and its full punishment, pays for it in full, and thus brings to an end the reign of sin in our lives with all of its effects and all of its manifestations, all of its griefs and all of its sorrows. And one day we'll enter into the fullness of it.
16: You're listening to Grace to You Weekend, the Bible teaching ministry of John MacArthur. I'm your host, Phil Johnson. The gospel of Jesus Christ can be compared to a bottomless well. No matter how many times you draw from its life-giving truth, you can't exhaust the supply. You'll never fully grasp everything there is to know about God's work of salvation. But that doesn't mean there aren't some essential gospel truths that you can and must understand. Today, John MacArthur looks at one of those essentials, namely repentance, from a source you might not expect, the Old Testament. John's current series is titled The Gospel According to God. To make sure you're clear on the importance of repentance in salvation, turn to Isaiah 53 as John begins today's lesson.
15: We saw the startling servant in verses 13 to 15 at the end of chapter 52. We saw the scorned servant, verses 1 through 3, and now we come to the substituted servant. Looking continually at the servant of Jehovah, we now see him in his role as a substitute. And the transition comes in verse 4 with the first word, surely, or truly, or verily. This is an exclamation. This is a sudden recognition of something unexpected, a dramatic change from the previous perception. This is a reversal. This is spinning on their heels fast. Surely, as if to say, whoa, stop in our tracks and turn and go the other way.

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6: A wrong nature. They go all the way down deep. Our attitude was wrong, terribly wrong. We esteemed him stricken, smitten of God, and afflicted. That's wrong. We thought he was being punished for his own iniquity. Our behaviors were wrong, transgressions, iniquities, but mostly because our nature is wrong. Verse 6 is about nature. We're like sheep who've gone astray. Each of us has turned to his own way. You say, well, in what sense is that speaking of nature? Sheep do what sheep do. That's the analogy. They wander off into danger. That was us. Our nature was wrong, and we went our own way. So they have come to a place, this future generation of Jews, that every sinner must come to be saved, in which you understand that you have to change your mind about Christ, how you think about Christ. You have to recognize the transgressions and iniquities that mark your behavior and the subsequent alienation from God and soul sickness that you possess. And then you must recognize that there's a problem deep down, profoundly embedded in your humanity. You're a sinner. And that's what you have here. The awakening is stunning. They get it. Our griefs he himself bore. Our sorrows he carried. We ourselves, we are the issue here. Our griefs. The word for griefs is sickness. It's diseases, infirmities, calamities, pretty broad word. And here sins are viewed from the perspective of their effects. Sins are viewed from the perspective of what they produce, the conditions that come from sin. Life becomes full of sickness, disease, infirmity, calamity. These are the griefs. And it's a word that looks mostly at the objective, the outside, the agonies and struggles and issues that we deal with in life. Our griefs he himself bore. The word bore means to lift up, pick up, and place on oneself. He picked up all of that that sin produced and put it on himself. And then they say it another way, our sorrows, that's the word for pains. That talks more about the subjective or the inward. Griefs is a word that refers to the outward effects of sin, and sorrows is a word that refers mostly to the inward effect of sin. But sin is viewed here not as a moral entity, which the word sin would convey, but rather from the distress and horrors and issues of life that flow out of sin. He picked up sin with all that it produces and carried it. Put it on himself, carried it. Well, we know he carried it to the cross, and he bore the full punishment of God. The Lord was pleased to crush him, verse 10 says. He took the punishment for our sin, and thus carried the full weight of sin and all its effects away. This is not saying Jesus sympathetically feels our pain. It's not saying that. It is that he takes our sin and its full punishment, pays for it in full, and thus brings to an end the reign of sin in our lives with all of its effects and all of its manifestations, all of its griefs and all of its sorrows. And one day we'll enter into the fullness of that, won't we? One day when we enter into heaven, no more sin and no more effects. We should have suffered for our sins, but he did.

0: He took away from us all that belonged to us, all that we should have felt by way of judgment, pain, devastation, even eternal punishment, and put it on Himself. And thus He shifted the load completely away from us. He takes our sin and removes it, having paid for it in full. Now that's the prophecy of Isaiah about this one who will come. And you're going to see that same truth reiterated in the remaining sections of this great chapter, because it is the cardinal truth. Verse 8, for example, He was cut off out of the land of the living for the transgression of My people, to whom the stroke was due. The question then is, who is this person? Peter, no doubt having this passage in mind, tells us in 1 Peter 2, speaking of Christ, he says, "Of Christ, He Himself bore our sins in His body on the cross. And by His wounds you were healed." That's a direct allusion to Isaiah 53. It can be no one but Christ, no one but Jesus Christ can fulfill this. Israel will come to that knowledge, come to that awareness, weeping and wailing in repentance, having seen the truth about the servant Messiah, Yeshua, Jesus. They will testify to the massive error that they have made. Generations have made it. For thousands of years they have made this error. And here they declare how wrong they were. It wasn't for His sin that He suffered, it was for their sin. And then comes this confession, "Yet," reaching back, "we ourselves esteemed Him stricken, smitten of God, and afflicted." And there's the confession that we thought God was punishing Him for His own sins. We considered or reckoned Him the stricken, smitten, afflicted by God for blasphemy. The word God is Elohim, and all those verbs connect with Elohim. Stricken by God, smitten by God, afflicted by God. We thought God was punishing Him for His sins. And the language here is very strong. The word stricken is to strike violently. A very violent word used in Exodus 11, one of the plagues. The word smitten means basically to beat someone even to death. And the word afflicted, a general word, to be humiliated, to be degraded, to be destroyed. So we thought that when He was being smashed and beaten and degraded and humiliated, that this was God doing it because He was a blasphemer. And by the way, that is still the Jewish assessment today. Jewish assessment is just that today. And they will someday in the future know that this is the Lamb of God chosen by Him to be the vicarious substitute bearing their sins. They get it. And so in verse 5, they will say, "He was pierced for our transgressions, crushed for our iniquities, chastened for our well-being, scourged for our healing." This is such marvelous language here, very graphic. The words pierced, crushed, chastened or punished, scourged, very strong words. Let's talk about those for a moment. The prophet has no knowledge of the cross. He doesn't know what's going to happen 700 years hence. The Spirit of God leads him to pick these words, and we could say that these are metaphoric words in some way, or these are sort of general words that the saying pierced, crushed, punished, scourged, simply trying to pick words that are graphic and dramatic and sort of repulsive to think about someone being treated this way, and that they're intended to be somewhat general, and you would be right about that. There are Hebrew scholars that suggest that the word pierced, for example, is the strongest Hebrew expression for violent death. So that if you look at it in a general sense, you could say, well, whoever this is, he's going to have a violent death. And you would be right. And you could look at the word crushed. And that word can refer to anything from being trampled to death, literally trampled, crushed underfoot, such as Lamentations 3:34, all the way to being battered and bruised. That would be the lesser of it. It could be simply a broad word for somebody's life being crushed out, but it can be anything, as I said, from being trampled to death to being severely bruised. And then the word chastisement, very interesting word. It is the only Hebrew word to express punishment. And punishment is a technical term. It's a legal term in some sense. And you could say, well, this definitely was a punishment, generally speaking, and you would be correct about that. And the word scourged could also be viewed in somewhat of a general sense. Scourging meaning lashing someone, slashing someone, inflicting wounds on someone. They could be general words. And perhaps when Isaiah wrote that, that's what he thought. Well, this is just picking all the worst possible descriptions of a horrific, horrendous death. But the truth of the matter is, they're not just general terms, because every one of them specifically happened to Jesus. He was pierced 5 times, both feet, both hands, and his side. Psalm 22 is a psalm that looks forward to the cross. Psalm 22 begins, my God, why have you forsaken me?" The very words Jesus said on the cross. But in Psalm 22:16, the psalmist writes, "They pierced my hands and feet." Zechariah 12:10, Zechariah says, "They'll look on him whom they pierced." And they actually pierced Jesus on the cross. That actually happened. In John 19, there are a couple of verses that are tied to this. Verse 34, John 19, "One of the soldiers pierced his side with a spear, and immediately blood and water came out." Verse 37 says, and another scripture is fulfilled, "They shall look on him whom they pierced." Yes, he was pierced. How specific a prophecy is that? What about the word crushed? Can refer, as I said, to anything from a sort of severe bruising to being trampled to death. Listen, we know what happened to Jesus. We know that he was slapped. We know that he was punched in the face, John 19:3. And we also know, according to Matthew chapter 27, verse 30, that the Romans took sticks and beat him in the face with sticks, punching him in the face, slapping him in the face, and beating his head and his face with sticks would raise bruises and welts. That would be within the framework of that word crushed. What about the next one? Chastening, as I said, the Hebrew word for punishment. Was his execution a form of punishment? Absolutely it was. There was an indictment of him. You remember the Jews called him together and brought in false witnesses to tell lies against him. The indictment went from place to place in the house of Annas and Caiaphas. They passed him over to Herod. They passed him back. Mock series of trials in which they tried to bring that indictment to an actual crime. And then they wanted an execution, so they put him before Pilate. And Pilate was intimidated and blackmailed into sentencing Jesus to death, and his execution was an official punishment by the government of Rome. It was a punishment, result of an indictment, a trial, a verdict, a sentence, a formal punishment was carried out. And what about the word scourging? Is that just a generic term? Well, according to Mark 15:15, it says he was scourged. We all know the story of that, a heavy stick with leather thongs extending from it, embedded with bone and rock and glass, lacerating his body over and over and over again. The Jews knew all that. They know it now. They know it today. They know about this man, Jesus, who was pierced and bruised and punished and scourged. They know that very well. It's in the record. But on the day of national salvation, they're going to look back and realize that God did not do that to him because it was God who crushed him. It was God. But God did not do that to him because of his own sins, but he did it to him because of their sins. That's the difference. They will confess. I love this. For our transgressions, for our iniquities, for our well-being, for our healing. That's what's going to happen someday. They're going to confess that. In the meantime, folks, the only way you can ever be saved is to confess it now. Now. I want you to turn to 2 Corinthians chapter 6. In 2 Corinthians chapter 6, Paul borrows from the 49th chapter of Isaiah in the second verse. And in Isaiah 49, we read, "At the acceptable time I listened to you, on the day of salvation I helped you." Isaiah said that to a word from the Lord to the people. This is a day when I will listen. This is a day of salvation when I will help. And then Paul pulls it into the present and says, "But now is the acceptable time. Behold, now is the day of salvation." Israel's national salvation, that's future. At the end of a time called the tribulation. But now is the day of salvation. Now is the acceptable time for you, Jew or Gentile. Sad reality is that between the death of Christ and the salvation of Israel in the future, generation after generation of unbelieving Jews have gone into eternal punishment for which there is no remedy. And generation after generation and nation after nation of Gentile unbelievers have gone into eternal punishment for which there is no remedy. In the end, there will be a revival in Israel. In the end, in that same period of time, there will be a massive revival, a massive expanse of the gospel. Angels in the heavens, according to the book of Revelation, will preach the gospel. Two witnesses who die and rise again will preach the gospel. 144,000 Jews will preach the gospel, 12,000 from every tribe. Israel will come to faith, but people will come to faith from every tongue and tribe and people and nation. There will be a great gospel outpouring. People will be saved in the end. But between now and then, people continue to die and perish without remedy forever. And now is the acceptable time for you. Now is the day of salvation. This is available if you will receive the gift. Maybe this is that surely moment. We were wrong about him. It was for us that he died. He took our griefs, our sorrows, our sickness, our calamities, our disasters, and our sin, paid for all the sin, and carried away all its effects forever. This is your day to put your trust in the Savior.
1: You're listening to Grace to You Weekend, the Bible teaching ministry of John MacArthur. John's lesson today is from his series called The Gospel According to God. Now, friend, even though today's topic, repentance, is an essential aspect of Christian faith and practice, it's often misunderstood. And because of that, a few years back, I asked John to give a biblical definition of repentance, what it is and what it is not. And this is what he said.
0: Yeah, I think anybody who takes it at face value in the Bible knows that it means turning from sin to God. That's the language of the apostles in the book of Acts, repentance toward God and faith in our Lord Jesus Christ. So I think traditionally the word repentance has always meant a turning. Where it got confusing was, a few decades back, when people didn't want the word repentance to relate to sin. And they started talking about repentance, meaning changing your mind about who Jesus is. You remember that because
2: yeah, I do.
0: That's when I wrote the book, The Gospel According to Jesus, to attack that error
2: they were saying, and leading Bible teachers were saying, repentance is a human work that cannot be added to salvation. But the Bible itself says God grants repentance. It's not a human work. It's a divine work. The Holy Spirit has come to convict men of sin and righteousness and judgment, which leads to repentance. So when I wrote the book, The Gospel According to Jesus, and the sequel, The Gospel According to the Apostles, I was actually trying to attack the idea that repentance is nothing more than changing your mind about who Jesus is. And that's almost a direct quote from the people who were advocating that. It is not changing your mind about who Jesus is. You need to do that. But repentance is a turning from sin toward righteousness, from the kingdom of darkness toward the kingdom of light, from Satan toward Christ. So I think we have successfully made a case for biblical repentance. And I'm grateful to say, Phil, I think in recent years and recent decades, that old understanding that basically eliminated the biblical definition of repentance has been removed. And I think there's a healthy new understanding that repentance means you're turning from sin. It's not something that the unregenerate person can do on his own. It is a work of God as much as any other element of salvation.
3: Yeah, well, at least that idea is becoming more rare. There are people trying to resurrect that notion that repentance is nothing more than a change.
2: But I think where it was once a dominating idea because of schools that were propagating it, it's now, as you said, a little more rare.
1: Well, some helpful clarification there from John MacArthur on the issue of repentance. 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And then be back next week when we continue John MacArthur's study called The Gospel According to God.
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5: President Trump says he'll soon make the Strait of Hormuz a U.S. territory. Speaking in New York on Friday, Trump claimed that Iran has been decimated in its war with the U.S. and claimed, pretty soon, I'll be declaring the Hormuz Strait a territory of the United States. He also addressed high gas prices in the U.S. and said the cost is necessary if it means Iran won't have a nuclear weapon. Trump said he'll never apologize for the rising price of gas because he believes he did the right thing. The Democratic National Committee will vote today on which states will go first in the 2028 presidential primaries. The party is expected to give South Carolina the first primary on January 22nd, followed by Nevada, New Hampshire, New Mexico, Michigan, and Virginia, all in February. New Hampshire used to have the first in the nation primary, but is being pushed back by the DNC behind states with more Black and Latino voters, who are both major constituencies in the party. Hawaii is on alert as Tropical Storm Lala moves closer to the Big Island. Morgan Chesky reports from Hilo.
6: While the brunt of this storm is expected to hit the Big Island, the island of Maui, and the city of Honolulu, also expecting incredibly heavy rain.
5: The National Weather Service says Hawaii Island is under a hurricane warning with winds potentially reaching 110 miles per hour. Maui is warning of winds of up to 73 miles per hour. A tropical storm warning in Oahu and Kauai County is predicting winds up to 57 miles per hour. The Hawaiian National Guard is on standby and Hawaiian Airlines has canceled dozens of flights. Six people are dead, including the suspect following a shooting in northern Michigan. State police say troopers were called to a home in Maswaukee County Friday morning over reports of a shooting and found three people dead and one critically wounded. Officers then found another fatality near a wooded area and the final victim in another home. Police were searching for the suspect, 39-year-old Chad Hickman, who was later found dead in a wooded area about 5 miles north. Police have not released the identities of the victims pending notification of families. I'm Lisa Taylor.
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8: The latest poll shows more than half of likely voters oppose Proposition 39, which would require voter ID and citizenship verification to vote in California. Daniel Martindale has details.
3: The latest UC Berkeley Institute of Governmental Studies poll shows 42% of likely voters support it, 51% oppose it, and the other 7% are undecided.
8: Support mainly comes from Republicans, opposition from Democrats. The company that operates a cold storage facility full of rotting food in Boyle Heights has missed a deadline set by the mayor to clean it all up. Lineage Logistics were given a 45-day deadline to clean up the wreckage from a fire 2 months ago by Mayor Karen Bass. The company says the city's calculating wrong and they still have more time. A transgender teen is suing Sacramento State. The 16-year-old says she was bullied, excluded, and called by the wrong pronouns in the school's youth rowing program over 2 years. She claims this led to self-harm, suicidal ideation, and forced her to quit the team. That's the latest. I'm Rich Cassone.
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9: On the 5 moving north right at Atlantic, there's brush fire right next to the right shoulder, and that's slowing down the drive in the area about 5 minutes. Elsewhere in the Los Angeles area on the 110, you'd expect your drive to be just that bit slower as on South LA on the 110 moving northbound right before Martin Luther King Jr. Boulevard. There's a crash on the right shoulder, massively slowing up the drive from Slauson. Up to about 10 minutes in the area.
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20: 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We've got a fascinating show lined up for you today. But first, a quick few questions. Number one, is there a pill you can take that can actually help make you stronger? Number two, let's say you could get stronger. Would the extra strength make your life better? Thirdly, think about this. Are you weaker today than you were, say, 20 years ago? Well, listen, if you answered yes to any of these questions, then stay tuned. Dr. Neil Levin is joining us today to discuss a miraculous compound with hundreds of clinical studies that just may unlock the key to helping you get stronger and healthier at any age. Now, Dr. Neil Levin is a chiropractor, a nutritionist, spokesperson, and a longtime advisor for Purity Products. Dr. Levin, welcome back to the show.
0: Oh, it's great to be here with you today. And we have a very exciting topic to cover today. Today, we're talking about strength and power and how to get it back, even if you're in your 50s, 60s, 70s, 80s. So if you want to feel better, if you want to feel stronger, this is some very important information we're going to cover today.
20: Yeah, this is an exciting topic. Talk to me about this important message today. What molecule are we talking about and how it's impacting the lives of people who follow the science?
0: Right. Well, we're talking about a new supplement. It's called EverStrong, and it features an exciting molecule called creatine. Now, a lot of our listeners may have heard of creatine. I know you've used creatine.
20: Right.
0: But for those that don't know about creatine, it's mainly used in the Olympic circles, professional athletes, bodybuilders, college, high school athletes, because it does something extraordinary. And what I'm about to tell you is proven by hundreds and hundreds of human studies. So here's what creatine does for us. It helps us to get stronger, more powerful. It helps put muscle mass on the body, and it helps protect us from losing muscle tissue as we get older. We know that's a big part of aging. Not only that, great for the brain, great for memory, and it helps promote bone strength as well. So an amazing molecule that everybody needs to know about.
20: It's an amazing story. Can you share some of the science and tell us why you're calling creatine one of the best kept secrets to healthy aging?
0: Sure. What we need to understand with creatine is that it's a natural molecule to the body. It's in every single cell, tissue, organ in your system, and its job in the body is to generate and maintain strength and power. That's its reason for being, to maintain strength and power. It's in every single cell in the body. 95% of it, however, is in your muscle tissue because that's where we tend to use it the most. It powers up the muscles. It's good for strong muscle contraction, and it's important to help maintain strength and muscle contractions when you're using them over and over again. For instance, if you're working out at the gym, if you're playing sports, golf, tennis, anything like that, it keeps your muscles powered up in their high-energy state, so they're strong and ready for action. Now, here's the key. This is so important for those of us, say, in our 50s, 60s, 70s. You see, we had lots and lots of creatine when we were young. We had oodles of this stuff. It was coming out of our ears. We had lots of creatine. Our bodies made a lot of it. But as we get older, like everything else, we don't do that as well, so we have less creatine in our muscles. Now, the good news is that hundreds and hundreds of human studies show that when you supplement with creatine, it goes to work, it goes straight to your muscles, it's absorbed easily, it pumps up the creatine in your muscle tissue, and you get stronger, you get more powerful. Not only that, it helps support memory and brain health, and it helps support the strength of your bones.
20: You know, we were talking before the show, and you were talking about how Olympic athletes have been using creatine for years to enhance their strength and performance. Tell me more.
0: Well, this creatine is the premier sports nutrition supplement. There's no question about that. You've used it. Bodybuilders know about it. Athletes know about it. Creatine is the premier sports nutrient. Mm-hmm. So you know, back 20, 25 years ago, the Olympic athletes and their coaches, of course, they knew about it. They knew it made you bigger and stronger and faster. They knew it was natural to the body. It was supposed to be there. But they were a little bit afraid to supplement with it because they were afraid it might be considered cheating, that it might be considered too much of an edge. But back in 1998, the International Olympic Committee, they came out, they officially confirmed that, I'm quoting here, creatine can be used by athletes to enhance their performance. And now it's not just for athletes anymore,
20: right?
0: Because the studies are plainly showing that for adults, for people in their 50s, 60s, 70s, this stuff is amazing. And Purity has this incredible new formulation. We call it EverStrong because that's exactly what it does. It helps you get stronger and stay stronger with hundreds of human studies to help you. And it's the purest form of creatine money can buy. The stuff from Europe, this stuff is fantastic.
20: All right. So obviously this works with athletes, but you say creatine is going mainstream. There's a lot of studies are showing that folks in their 50s, 60s, 70s and beyond, that creatine can be a cornerstone compound to help people stay strong, stay healthy, stay sharp, stay vital, right?
0: Oh, exactly. I mean, this is the ideal muscle-enhancing, strengthening, muscle-protecting nutrient for folks as we get older, 50-plusers like you and me. But let's go to a couple of studies on seniors just to show this. We'll do one on the guys and one on the gals, okay? Right. First on the guys. Love the title of this one. Creatine supplementation improves muscular performance in older men. Study done at several American universities. A group of men, get this, age 59 to 72. Hey, you know, we know that's not when people are known for getting stronger, right?
2: Right.
0: So this was just a one-week study. People need to understand that. That's how effective and rapidly this stuff works. It's just a one-week study. Get this. The guys on creatine, they put on 4 pounds of lean mass. That's muscle tissue for those that don't know that. It shows they built the muscles and they hydrated the muscles nicely. They increased the strength of their bench press. That's a chest press for people that don't know, by 7%. They increased the strength of the leg exercises they were doing by 15%. They could get in and out of a chair more times faster without using their arms. On top of that, they could generate more power on a stationary bike. This happened in 1 week. When I think about that, yeah, it's really quite incredible.
2: All right, but what about the women out there? Did they get those kind of benefits too as well? Will it actually help women in their 50s, 60s, and 70s get stronger too?
0: Absolutely. Let's go straight to another study. Love the title on this one as well. Creatine supplementation improves muscular performance in older women, published in the European Journal of Applied Physiology. 30 women aged 58 to 71. Of course, they got either creatine or placebo. That's the way they do these things. Again, a one-week study. The women on creatine increased their bench press by almost 4 pounds. They increased their leg press by over 11 pounds, and they had better balance and agility. So 58 to 71 year old women, not only getting stronger, not only getting more powerful, getting faster with improved balance. Study after study shows that older folks that use creatine get amazing results. They get great results if they exercise. They get great results even if they don't exercise. They can lift more weight. They get faster. They get stronger. They get more powerful. Their muscles don't fatigue as fast. And get this. This is very important, especially for the ladies. You know that when women do resistance training, their bones get stronger as well, right?
2: Yeah.
0: You know, now, get this. When you resistance train with creatine, your bones tend to get stronger even faster. So an all-around win-win. EverStrong is going to help the seniors to feel better, feel stronger, more energized, more powerful, faster, and it helps protect your bones.
2: Talk more about how unique this exclusive EverStrong formula is from Purity Products. It even has a finished product clinically studied, which showed an increase in upper body strength and power. But tell me what's in it and why you like it so much. I mean, this is more than just creatine, right?
0: Oh, absolutely. I mean, EverStrong, this is a very comprehensive formula. I didn't want people to just feel stronger when they use creatine. You know, we're dealing with people in their 50s, 60s, 70s. I wanted people to feel more comfortable as well. So not only did I use the finest creatine money can buy, the stuff from Europe, the Pure creatine, I also added something called coffee berry extract. And coffee berry extract, a powerful antioxidant, stronger than blueberries and strawberries, helping to protect the muscles, helping to protect the brain, because we know our antioxidant systems aren't as strong as they used to be in our 20s and 30s. But I also added some vitamin D, because vitamin D, incredibly good for the muscles as well as the immune system and the bones. So this is an all-around win-win. This is a wonderful product. When you try it, you're going to love it. You're going to feel the difference, and it's fast. A week or two, you're going to feel more powerful. Purity wants you to have a free bottle. I know later in the show you're going to give out that phone number.
2: Sure will. You know, we mentioned how great creatine works for women. Take a moment and share that story you told me before the show about the award-winning 70-year-old senior swimmer who uses EverStrong.
0: Right, right. Emma Karen, I'm looking at her picture right now. I printed it out for the show. 70 years old. This picture, she's got 6 medals around her neck. It's the 2015 National Senior Olympic Games. You know, she writes to us that she was getting a little tired during our workouts at age 70. Of course, she didn't have that same stamina, but she fortunately heard about our EverStrong formula. She started using it and almost right away was invigorated in her workouts and had more energy throughout the day. I'm quoting from her. She says, "I feel my investment in Everstrong was one of the best choices I ever made. It's always a morale booster when people think I'm 50. She looks fantastic.
2: Wow.
0: And I hear this stuff all the time. This isn't one of those vitamins, like a multivitamin, you take it, you don't really notice the difference. This is a substance that you can use to help get some of that youthful vim and vigor back, get some of that strength back. It's wonderful."
2: You know, Purity's given away a free bottle of Everstrong, but Purity products didn't stop there. In fact, you insisted that they also give away a free bottle of their B12 energy melts, which are great for instant energy. Now, I know that you love this combination. Tell us about the incredible double free offer.
0: Yeah, you know, when I think about creatine, when I think about Everstrong, I think about muscular energy. I think about muscular power, but it's all about energy and feeling great, feeling energized. And the next thing I think about when I think about energy is B12. When you think about energy, think B12. And the problem is for 50-plusers like you and me, we're not absorbing the B12 as well as we used to in our 60s, 70s, 80s. So when you supplement with B12, you tend to bump back up those B12 levels. And that's what Purity's B12 energy melts are all about. They're fantastic. They melt in your mouth. 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So people love the B12 energy melts. 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
2: 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All right, so we were so busy at the top of the show. This Everstrong formula does so much for us. We haven't even touched on the incredible brain benefits. I mean, some of these studies you sent me are absolutely incredible. As you know, I'm very into nootropics. The anti-aging community has taken a keen interest in creatine, specifically the cognitive benefits of creatine.
0: Oh, absolutely. This is one of those areas where creatine really shines. You see, what we need to understand is that your brain, even though it's only 2% of your body's weight, it utilizes 20% of your body's energy. This is a very thirsty organ for energy. And just like your muscles soak up the creatine like a sponge, because this is a naturally occurring molecule in the body, it passes right through the blood-brain barrier your brain neurons soak it up like a sponge, and it increases your creatine phosphate reserves in your brain. So now, in your brain, you have more readily available resources to do what? To recharge those neuronal batteries to make more energy inside the brain. So basically, what do you notice? Well, your memory is supported. And scientists have done some amazing research here. They found that people that take creatine, it supports their memory. It actually helps the brain to utilize oxygen better. It supports memory in people that are sleep deprived. It's been shown to help people add numbers quicker and for longer periods of time without mental fatigue. Get this study. Just 5 days, 5 days of 8 grams of creatine supported mental tasks in subjects that were getting rapid fire questions. Scientists were asking them math questions and science questions over and over and over, and they found the folks on creatine didn't fatigue as quickly mentally. So this is amazing stuff. It's like a turbo booster for your brain. It's like a supercharger for your muscles. It recharges all your cellular batteries, so all of your cells, tissues, and organs have more readily available energy.
20: All right, Doc, I love that Everstrong appeals to athletes and people who want to get more reps in the gym, maybe get some extra power in their workouts. But you're also saying there's a big push in the nutritional community to encourage people in their 40s, 50s, 60s, 70s, and even 80s to leverage the power of creatine to stay fit, strong, and healthy. In fact, you say creatine is going mainstream. You know, I shared the story with you before. My mom, who's in her late 70s now, she's taking creatine. She works out a couple of days a week, 3 days a week. She goes to Nautilus, does the free weights because she's got osteoporosis. She wants to maintain her muscle mass and she wants to make her bones stronger. And as you pointed out, creatine helps to do that. And then the other 3 days during the week, she'll go and she'll swim. Now, she's not trying to get big or strong or anything like that, but even at her age, creatine has benefits.
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20: 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We'll give that number out again later in the show. But first, Dr. Levin, now listeners can only get Everstrong, this clinically tested creatine blend, from Purity Products, right?
0: Oh, absolutely. Yeah.
20: I know it combines the creatine with the vitamin D, the coffee berry, the fruit XB boron. And for those who don't know, talk about how these work so well together. There's a synergy, and it's also a great value, too. I know we have a free bottle today, but if you wanted to buy all of these things separately, it would cost a small fortune, wouldn't it?
0: Oh, absolutely. I mean, if you went out and bought the CreaPure creatine, that's the purest, finest creatine from Europe, if you bought that, and then you went out and bought a separate antioxidant formula and a separate joint formula and the vitamin D, yeah, that's going to cost you $80, $90, $100 a month. But you're not going to spend that today, not with Purity Products, and you're not even going to spend half that. You're not spending $45, $50, because today it's free. Your job is to be one of the first 1,000 callers and take it seriously. This stuff flies out the door on the big radio stations. Don't take my word for it. Try it, look in the mirror, go to the gym, lift some weights, play, do whatever you do, see if you don't feel better.
20: All right, let's talk about how you take this. You have these easy-to-swallow tablets, which are super easy to swallow. It also comes in a very refreshing cherry berry powder. So how do you like to take it? And can people just choose the tablets or the powder when they call in for the free bottle today?
0: Yeah, you can choose tablets or powder. I personally use both. You know, on my workout days or days I'm making a protein shake, on days I'm juicing, let's face it, juicing is becoming very big these days. So if you're doing something like that, the cherry berry powder is fantastic. You just take a scoop, dump it right into your juice, dump it into your protein shake, and that's a great way to take it. But if you don't do that stuff, I mean, the tablets are super convenient. They're small, they're coated, they're easy to swallow. It's wonderful stuff.
20: Now, I know you're chomping at the bit to tell us a little more about the study that Purity did on the Everstrong powder. They tested golfers, and
0: right,
20: Purity found out that not only were these golfers getting stronger and more explosive, but they were driving the golf ball, get this, 14 yards further. That's amazing.
0: I have such a big smile on my face right now. I'm remembering when the researchers came back and gave us this information. I mean, we were bouncing off the walls. This is so exciting. The researchers called this a seminal study in sports nutrition, and this is on our Everstrong formula, the product we're talking about right now, the Everstrong powder. So double-blind, placebo-controlled study, 30 golfers took the Everstrong powder for 1 month. No exercise, nothing different. Just took our Everstrong powder for 1 month. In 1 month, they were banging the golf ball 14 yards further. Not
2: wow.
0: only that, 6% more power on the bench press, more explosive. They could lift the weight faster.
2: Hold on. Guys spend hundreds of dollars on new clubs to drive the ball further.
0: So, Trevor, you could spend $500 on a driver and pick up 5 yards, right? This is 14 yards. People shouldn't just ho-hum about this or yawn about this. This is amazing because, let's face it, this was a golf study, but more explosiveness, more speed, more power. This should help all sports. So if you're a tennis player, if you're a jogger, if you're any kind of an athlete, this has ramifications across the board. But again, these golfers, 1 month on this Everstrong powder we're talking about today, banging the golf ball 14 yards further. Can you imagine? You get your bottle of Everstrong, you don't tell your buddies, take it for a month, and you go out and you're banging the ball 14 yards past them. They don't know what hit them.
2: Wow. All right, we just got a few minutes left here. I want you to recap this amazing story today about creatine, what you like to call the molecule of strength. Who needs it? And what about this double free bottle offer today with the Everstrong plus the B12 energy melts?
0: You know what? My one concern with this show is that literally it sounds too good to be true, right?
2: Right.
0: Like when I tell folks about Everstrong,
2: right,
0: I'm afraid they're going to think I'm making this up. It's not possible, right? You know, I know how you feel because 6, 7, 8 years ago when I started to read about creatine, I almost couldn't believe it. I said to myself, if it's really this good with an excellent safety profile, how come everybody's not using it? But I started to use it and I noticed some incredible benefits. It's just phenomenal. And it's as simple as this. You're going to get on the Everstrong, you're going to try it, you're going to get stronger, you're going to get more powerful. You can look in the mirror and see the difference. There's hundreds and hundreds of human studies backing this up. These aren't studies with a hamster in a lab somewhere. We're talking human studies. I call this stuff muscle fertilizer. It's that great. And of course, we didn't just add the CreaPure creatine. We've discussed that. We added the Fruit XB. Remember that? Joint health. We added the coffee berry extract, that phenomenal antioxidant that's more potent than blueberries and strawberries for powerful antioxidant protection. I added the vitamin D because it's so important across the board, great for bone health, but also for seniors, vitamin D so important for muscles, especially as we get older, for strength and coordination. Just make sure you're one of the first 1,000 callers. That's the only catch on this whole show. Don't be caller number 1,500. You're not going to get it. Be one of the first 1,000 callers. 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It never happens. 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
22: Two unions are calling on Paramount Chairman David Ellison and Attorney General Rob Bonta to settle their dispute. Daniel Martindale reports.
23: DGA Executive Director Russell Hollander and IATSE President Matthew Loeb have sent a letter to Ellison and Bonta saying their members are concerned about their futures amid all the uncertainty about the deal.
22: Reports are that film projects are being put on hold. Images of Jackie the Big Bear Bald Eagle, who recently died, are being used by scam artists. The Ohio Raptor Center advised in a social media post that they've seen merchandise being sold claiming proceeds benefit them. The center, which cared for Jackie in her last days, makes it clear they don't sell patient merchandise. Health authorities with the county of Santa Clara say they've suspended the health permit of Terror Restaurant and Bar inside Eataly. The inspection came after a complaint was filed. Officials say the restaurant will reopen as soon as it resolves all concerns from the report. That's the latest. I'm Rich Cassone.
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31: You want to hear a false gospel? Here it comes. This is a false gospel. Believe on Jesus Christ and you'll be saved. That's false. Just trust in Jesus. That's false. Put your faith in God with all of your heart. False. Do you know what the gospel is? The gospel is the first thing Jesus said. The disciples, the apostles, the first word of the gospel. Do you know it? I've gotten some things written out here for us to consider. Number one, how do you find or discover or discern a false minister, a false religious leader? Well, one thing is that they'll twist or add to God's word. False teachers distort scripture to fit their own ideas. Now, this is very cleverly done, by the way, with smooth and deceptive words, Paul the Apostle warns us. But listen to Peter's warning, 2 Peter chapter 3, verse 16. As also in all the epistles, speaking in them of these things, in which are some things hard to understand, which untaught and unstable people twist to their own destruction as they do also the rest of the scriptures. Bending the Bible is a sign, and we'll define it more, of a false teacher. Galatians chapter 1, verses 8 and 9. By the way, before I read this, apply this to Mormonism. Apply Galatians 1, 8 and 9 to Islam or cults that claim such revelations. Here it comes. But even if we or an angel from heaven preach any other gospel or another gospel to you than what we have preached to you, let him be accursed. As we have said before, so now I say again, if anyone preaches any other gospel to you than what you have received, let him be accursed. A false gospel. Number one false gospel that you see in the world today, sad to say, most untaught Christians think they're hearing the gospel like this. When you want to hear a false gospel? Here it comes. This is a false gospel. Believe on Jesus Christ and you'll be saved. That's false. Just trust in Jesus. That's false. You know, put your faith in God with all of your heart. False. Do you know what the gospel is? The gospel is

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9: Self-awareness, some form of mystical experience, makes up another gospel. 2 Corinthians chapter 11, verses 3 and 4. But I fear lest somehow, as the Spirit deceived Eve by his craftiness, so your minds may be corrupted from the simplicity that is in Christ. For if he who comes preaches another Jesus, whom we've not preached, or if you receive a different spirit, which we have not received, or a different gospel, which we have not accepted, you may well put up with it. Wow, that's Paul the Apostle warning about a false Jesus, a false gospel, and a false spirit to watch out for. And he said that 2,000 years ago. The key question to the preaching of a different gospel is salvation presented as faith alone in Christ Jesus, all based upon his merit? Or is it something else that you add to what Jesus did? Very, very serious and prevailing issue today. Number three, their lives reveal ungodly character. Most often, not always on camera, but many times you will pick it up on camera, but most certainly in their private dealings, in their private world, or their private life, which will always somehow go out publicly. And so Jesus said to examine the fruit. It is judgment, by the way. It's judgment, judging, discerning. It's not condemning, but judging. We are all to judge one another's fruit, and we are to judge ourselves. And so to examine their fruit, no one's going to be perfect. We understand that. No one was perfect. But is there a pattern consistency of their life to love and to follow God? Matthew chapter 7, begin at verse 15. Beware of false prophets who come to you in sheep's clothing, but inwardly they are ravenous wolves. You will know them by their fruits. That's judging. We're supposed to do that. Do men gather grapes from thorn bushes or figs from thistles? The answer is no. Even so, every good tree bears good fruit, and a bad tree bears bad fruit. A good tree cannot bear bad fruit, nor can a bad tree bear good fruit. Every tree that does not bear good fruit is cut down and thrown into the fire. Therefore, by their fruits you will know them. 1 Timothy 3, verses 1 through 7. And that is the qualifications for a pastor. You're going to want to read that at length. But here's a question for us. Does their lifestyle match the holiness that they preach on, that they preach about? That's right. We are to preach holiness, which is the nature of Christ. The Bible tells us that without holiness, no one's going to see God. What does that mean, holiness? Does that mean we all wear black and we all, live like Amish? Not at all. Holiness is to live after the pattern of Jesus. Yes, we'll fail at that many times in the course of a day. Most often by nobody noticing, because most of it's by thought. But we are living a life that is now dedicated to God, and people notice the difference. The cool thing is, we notice the difference too. We know that Jesus is at work within us. Number four, false prophets, false teachers, they'll always charge money for themselves. Now, there may be events where a Christian will charge money. Doesn't make them a false teacher. I just went to a Christian concert. And I think I'm not dumb, but I figured it out. That's this guy's job. He's a Christian music performer. He's not a false prophet. He's not a false Christian.

0: but the label that he is under contract with, they had to rent that venue, which was a couple hundred thousand dollars for that night. They charge tickets. That doesn't make the Christian performer, the singer, a false Christian singer. But if a pastor or an evangelist rolls into town, sorry, you're going to hate me for this. If I'm going to go do a gospel presentation in Omaha, Nebraska, and I'm inviting people to come and I'm charging them to come, I'm violating the scriptures quickly, easily, because Paul the Apostle said that he didn't charge when he preached the gospel, nor should we. But Pastor, what about the offering? You know, we held an event here in Southern California called Just Church. And we didn't ask for money and we didn't sell tickets. The whole reason for the event was to tell people in the church, to go back to a Bible teaching church. That's why it's called Just Church. That was the right way to do it. Follow the money, follow the girls, follow the glory. Billy Graham's famous 3 G's. Watch out for the glory, watch out for the gain, and watch out for the girls. So watch this. False teachers will often minister for personal gain and use Christ's ministry for personal benefit. 2 Peter chapter 2, verse 1 to 3. But there were also false prophets among the people, even as there will be false teachers among you, who will secretly bring in destructive heresies, even denying the Lord who bought them, and bring on themselves swift destruction. And many will follow their destructive ways, because of whom the way of truth will be blasphemed. By covetousness, they will exploit you with deceptive words. For a long time now, their judgment has not been idle, and their destruction does not slumber. Notice they deceive you with smooth words, buttered words, oily words, slick words, meaning, I just love to listen to that person talk. Oh, they're so cute. They're so funny. They're so this, they're so that. I know they might seem, I don't know about that, but they're just great. That's called a personality cult. And the Bible talks about that too, by the way, in 1 Corinthians chapters 3 and 4.
1: 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It's a back-to-school faith guide for the whole family with tees, stickers, and pins that let kids wear who they are. 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
0: 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Let's get real. Let's get bold. Let's get going. They reject biblical truth when it's unpopular. This is a whopper. Faithful pastors and ministers of the gospel will preach the whole counsel of God when it feels good or not. That's part of being ready in season and out of season. Regarding difficult subjects, they have to address them. In fact, they know that they cannot avoid them. Repentance, judgment, holiness, heaven, hell, and the issues of the day where the flock lives. What about, listen, oh, here you go. What about pastors who never equip their people on how to use their righteous influence in the world that they live in, the flock lives in, for what is good? Translation, does a pastor instruct his flock on how to vote righteously in the upcoming vote? I hope so, because if a pastor doesn't do that, he's failing to prepare his people to live out a practical, sanctified Christian life. He is placating and or adding to their biblical ignorance. It's a dangerous thing. Acts 20, verse 27. Paul declared the whole counsel of God and warned about wolves entering the church. 2 Timothy 4, verses 1 through 5. There, Paul preached the word and said to do it in season and out of season. Jude chapter 1, verses 3 and 4. Jude said, contend earnestly for the faith because false teachers have secretly slipped in among us. Here's a good question for all of us. Does this pastor avoid difficult truths and issues of the day to keep people coming back to church and or to keep them comfortable? Wow. Oh my gosh. I know pastors, and good, lucky for them, I'm not going to mention their names, who have told me, hey, I really appreciate what you say, Jack, straight up, straight out. Man, I could never do that at our church because I'd lose a lot of people. And if that happens, the board will fire me. Wow. You know what that's called? That's called a hireling. A hireling is that you are paid to say what they want you to say instead of doing what God tells you to do. Saying what God tells you to say. And so listen, a biblical test for every Bible teacher. Rather than judging by personality, style, popularity, if I start to smooth things out to make it easier for you and to make me look good, I should have enough integrity to pull myself from social media. Watch out for these guys who use personality, style, popularity, certain kinds of scriptures to draw believers or disciples to themselves, not to Christ. Acts 17:11, test everything you hear against the word of God. 1 John 4:1, test every spirit because, listen, not every spirit is from God because many false prophets have gone out into the world. Can't be more clear than that. 1 Thessalonians chapter 5, verse 21 is another practice of ours, is that you and I need to test everything and hold fast to that which is good. So here's a helpful summary, everybody. True teachers will submit to Scripture. False teachers will reshape Scripture or say, I know you won't see this in the Bible, but God just showed this to me. False teacher. True teachers will exalt the Lord Jesus Christ. False teachers will ultimately exalt themselves rather than Jesus. True teachers produce spiritual maturity. That's evident. I love that. A true Bible teacher, the fruit of their ministry is that they will produce disciples who are following Jesus, and the fruit cannot be denied. Ask yourself, what kind of ministries have come out of the ministry that you're involved in? Have they planted churches? Is the ministry expanding? Are more people coming to Christ? Is the gospel going out to the ends of the earth? Are they exalting Jesus? False teachers will produce confusion, division, dependence on the false teacher and that ministry of theirs rather than Jesus. They will often claim to be a representative of Jesus Christ, which is why you need to submit to them. False leader, false teacher, false prophet. So friends, these are very critical, serious things. And you and I are living in the age right now where it's prevalent. Don't think it's less now than it was 2,000 years ago when these things were written. It's more now. So I'm going to leave you with this picture. Could you imagine? I'm trying to frame it right now. So you and I live in a technological age where, I don't know about you, but I don't carry cash. If somebody robbed me, they would be really disappointed. Give me all your money. I'd have to say, dude, I don't carry cash. I just don't carry cash. I barely know stores that even take cash anymore. My point is this. Everything that we do in this day and age is predominantly numerical or by scanning or by swiping. I don't mean swiping like this. I'm taking it. I mean, swipe your card, tapping, I guess it's called. What if all of a sudden there was a edict that went out all around the world in the next few hours, and because of some great global freak out computer glitch, you got to do away with all of your currency and your cards and your numbers because they're not going to work right now. So you got to sign up and get this number, and then you can go get your bill, pay your bills, and eat your food. You would say, I'm not going to do it. What happens if you're really hungry? I'm still not going to do it. Okay, good. What if your baby is crying and your baby's hungry? Now you're being tempted. What if you're, listen, flip that around this way. What if there's a guy that comes to town and he's at the local park or the amphitheater or the convention center? Or he's at the beach with a bullhorn and he's preaching and you think, the guy's charismatic, there's no doubt about it, but what's he saying? What is he saying? You know what? 90% of this sounds right on. There's just that one weird thing that he said, that something like, God sent me here today and told me to say these things to you. Well, okay, as long as they're biblical. But then there's that 10% that he says, and in a moment, I want you to bring to me all those that you know that are sick, and I'm going to heal them. Okay, well, first of all, I believe in biblical healing, but I also know that it's up to God to heal. God doesn't always heal for his reasons. He's made that clear in the Bible. Sometimes he does, sometimes he doesn't. That guy just said he's going to heal everybody. That's interesting, because Paul the Apostle, one of his assistants in the ministry, he had to leave them. I think it was in Miletus or Troas, Miletus possibly, because the guy was sick and Paul had to leave him as they continued on their ministry. Why didn't Paul heal the guy? Do you think Paul prayed for him? Of course, Paul must have prayed for him, but the guy didn't get healed. But this guy said, in 10 minutes, I'm going to heal. You just come, I'm going to heal all of you. What if your child has cancer? Your three-year-old baby's got cancer. The guy's preaching a little off. Something's warning you. But you're curious, so you're standing in line, and the guy says something like, God has sent me here today. I'm as Jesus standing before you. What? That's too close. That's uncomfortable. I am God's special anointed one here today for you. Okay, now you're pushing it, because those terms mean Messiah, the anointed one, God's anointed one. You might not pick up on that if you don't know, but you think, well, you know, yeah, okay, he's God's anointed one. Watch out, words matter. And then he says something like this. I have been called to bring the kingdom to you. I am bringing the kingdom of God to you. If you are here with me now, experience the kingdom that I bring to you. Step forward. Now your alarms are going off, but guess what happens? You see some person 5 feet in front of you, and they're healed of their blindness. And the man says, what's your problem? I'm blind. I declare to you today your sight. And they can see. What would you do? As you cradle in your arms your cancer-riddled child, are you tempted to take your child to that false prophet? Jesus said those days are going to come. And if it were possible, even my very elect would be deceived. Thank God he said if. If you know anything about logic, Jesus said, false prophets are going to come and deceive many people, even if it were possible, my very elect, which means, thank God, if you are not his elect, if you are not his child, you will be deceived. But the elect will not be deceived. Friend, wow, we're living in a deceptive age that's going to get a lot more deceptive. So I hope you're ready. Know the word, and you'll know what to do. In Jesus' name, amen.
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13: At least five people were injured in a shooting early this morning at Virginia State University. The shooting happened around 1:30 a.m. outside a residence hall at the historically black university in Chesterfield, Virginia. University officials say the shooting prompted a campus shutdown as police searched for multiple suspects. The victims were taken to nearby hospitals, with one of the five wounded listed in critical condition. No arrests have been reported. Hawaii is on alert as Tropical Storm Lala moves closer to the Big Island. The National Weather Service says Hawaii Island is under a hurricane warning, with winds potentially reaching 110 miles per hour. Morgan Chesney reports from Hilo.
14: While the brunt of this storm is expected to hit the Big Island, the island of Maui and the city of Honolulu also expecting incredibly heavy rain.
13: Maui is warning of winds up to 73 miles per hour. A tropical storm warning in Oahu and Kauai County is predicting winds up to 57 miles per hour. The Hawaii National Guard is on standby, and Hawaiian Airlines has canceled dozens of flights. People are evacuating parts of Indianapolis because of extreme flooding. An historic amount of rain is causing streams and rivers to flood their banks across Indiana Friday, causing Governor Mike Braun to request a presidential emergency declaration. Maggie Vespa is just outside Indianapolis.
15: Authorities near Muncie say a woman was killed in these floods, likely swept away in her car. And with more rain on the way, forecasters say hundreds more homes could flood by tomorrow.
13: Some residents in the Broad Ripple neighborhood said they were given less than an hour to move to higher ground.
16: Hi, my name is Peter Parker. You don't remember me, but we used to know each other.
13: Spider-Man is still ruling over the box office this weekend. Spider-Man Brand New Day is expected to make another $65 million in its third weekend. Its closest competition is The End of Oak Street, which stars Anne Hathaway, Ewan McGregor, and some suburban dinosaurs. It's expected to make between $20 and $30 million. I'm Lisa Carr.
17: And now local news.
18: The Los Angeles Sheriff's Department has settled with the DOJ to speed up concealed carry permit processing.
19: The DOJ sued LASD last year after applicants were found to be waiting an average of more than 9 months for permits. Officials say the department has since significantly reduced those wait times and is now meeting state deadlines. The DOJ calls the settlement a major win for Los Angeles County residents and Second Amendment rights. I'm Sharon Reardon.
18: The teenager who kicked a sea lion in San Diego is facing up to a year in prison. The 18-year-old pleaded guilty to the misdemeanor charge of harassing wildlife on Thursday. He admitted in his plea that he tried to engage the sea lion in a UFC fight. A video showing the attack went viral on social media. The Dodgers are even in a four-game series against Milwaukee. They go into Game 3 today. The Giants see Colorado for Game 2 of 3 after losing the opener. That's the latest. I'm Rich Cassone.
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20: In Boyle Heights, only 5 heading northbound at the 101. Look out for a stall blocking that right lane, causing slow traffic from the 710. Moving to Whittier on the 605, heading southbound, the off-ramp to Peck Road is closed due to road construction, and it's causing major traffic all the way from the 60. And in Atwater on the 5 heading northbound between Glendale Boulevard and Los Feliz Boulevard, a crash has the two right lanes completely closed.
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26: 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My name's Phil Giangrande. I'm with, as always, wealth planner and strategist, founder of Retirement Through Design and the Forte Formula, and bestselling author with Steve Forbes, Blair Aronson. 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
27: You know, I could actually probably put this on some sort of autopilot to say it's always a pleasure being here.
26: I know. I don't even need you for this part of the show.
27: Okay.
26: Today's going to be fun because we're going to get to the root of really what is the purpose of retirement planning? What is the goal? Why would anybody come to you and say, here are my finances, here's my portfolio? Like, what are we trying to do here?
27: I like how you phrase that, because sometimes we have to do what I call dumbing it down, right? There is so much high-level noise about retirement planning and strategies and asset allocation. Sorry, folks. That's just a lot of buzzwords to all complement the concept of I hope so plan. That is 100% I hope so. Is there any certainty? Of course not. I don't think anybody would debate the fact there is no stock, there is no bond, there's no ETF, there's no mutual fund, there's no REIT, real estate investment trust, there's no alternative investment that can guarantee you or you and a loved one, spouse, etc., a lifetime paycheck. Are we clear on that basic fact? Agreed, Phil? All right. I challenge you. Google it. ChatGPT it. I don't care what you do. It does not exist. And we did this live months ago, ChatGPT. And ChatGPT clearly stated there are several things that try to mimic it, but nothing can do it. Why? Because insurance companies, and only insurance companies, have what are called longevity credits. For the same simple fact that there's no place else, let's say a 30-year-old or 40-year-old, can drop a few hundred hours a month and be guaranteed if they get hit by a bus or die of some tragic condition, their loved ones can get $1 million tax-free. That's called life insurance. Okay, here's the problem. Okay, we're clearly in our 14th year. The show is the same. I'm always flattered, but I tell people very candidly, Blair, I've been listening to the show for years. Blah, blah, blah, blah. My first response is, sorry to hear that. Okay, there's plenty of other shows you can listen to, right? Jazz, some classical music, podcast. The message is the same. But here it is one more time for those of you who are still on the fence. Retirement is about one thing and one thing only: cash flow. Quality of life. Three words. Quality of life. What does that actually mean? Well, the hit list we use is real simple. Living at your personal standards for the rest of your life. Spending, and this is the big one, without guilt or worry. This is the sad one. When this market really does take a breath, which we know is inevitable, right? It's just to remind people, my favorite Chinese proverb is trees don't grow to the sky. So you don't have to flatter yourself by telling me, Blair, I've averaged 30% last 3 years, 5 years. Who cares? None of those gains are protected, locked in, and we know that portfolio that's up 30, 80, we got positions that are up 500% in the last 2 years. Who cares? Because none of them pay income. The only way you build wealth on the side of income is long-term investing. I don't care how big your position is in Apple. Apple has been down 30 and 50% throughout the year. I can show you the chart. If you had sold Apple after 15 years, and if you held Apple for another 10 years, it's not even close. It is exponentially different. But people don't, they can't see the future because they have the needle in their arm watching this number every month. Call your advisor when you get your statement, or look at last month's statement and go, just want to check. What's my guaranteed income? I don't care if it's the end of this year you're going to retire, or 3 years or 5 years, and check what they say. By the way, I apologize. It's not a phone call. It's an email. Do not try to have this conversation because you will get a lot of lip service. Well, Harry, based on recent, you know, historic performance, who cares? Nobody's driving down the highway looking in the rearview mirror. I'm giving you X number of dollars that you've been managing. I'm paying you a fee. What's my income, if you're married, what's my income for me and my wife or my partner for as long as we have a pulse, and just wait for that email and you will have a come to Jesus moment, because guess what? There's nothing guaranteed. That's the sad part. You're using the wrong tool for the job. Look,
0: We're fee-based money managers. I can show you performance from some of our iconic money managers. Most of you don't even have enough money to get in the door. Because we have large amounts of money with them, we get to use them for pennies on the dollar. But I promise you, it will impress you. But that's not where we go for income. Remember, the Forte formula, which I'm still stating is impossible to beat. I challenge everybody or have your advisor send me an email. You can't beat the concept of buying income, investing the difference.
26: Yeah. And I just want to say before we go to break that the one thing, I mean, there's a lot of what you said that hits me, but you know, I've been hearing you talk for a lot of years, but the one thing I've heard you say today that I haven't, we've never put it in these words, is that, you know, you never want to use an investment for income. That is such a clear and obvious strategy that it makes it almost amazing to me that people have been doing that, that that's the standard, that people use investments for income. And that just blows me away because we've never articulated it that way. And I'm really glad you did, because I think people can hear that. And we have to go to break, but let's continue this conversation in sure. The next segment. Do you have an income stream set up that will last as long as you live? Or do you need help building a plan designed to make sure your money lasts throughout your retirement? 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My name is Phil Giungrande. I'm with, as always, wealth planner and strategist, founder of Retirement Through Design and the Forte Formula, and best-selling author with Steve Forbes, Blair Aronson. 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My name is Phil Giungrande. I'm with, as always, wealth planner and strategist, founder of Retirement Through Design and the Forte Formula, and best-selling author with Steve Forbes, Blair Aronson. Blair, let's talk about Robert C. Merton. He is a Nobel Prize winner and someone who speaks about your strategies, essentially.
0: He certainly does. We've been talking about Dr. Merton for years. He was actually the author of that Harvard Business Review article that stated about the retirement train wreck that's facing everybody. And he says, we have it all wrong. The focus should be on income, not net worth. So that is totally
27: you know, 180 degrees from what Wall Street has been stating for the last, I don't know, you know, 30 plus years. But in a recent article, he stated, and I'll just read a few quotes for him. He says, when most people think about retirement planning, they think about savings goals, investment returns, or net worth. Thank you. I hear that 7 days a week. You want to see my portfolio, Blair? You want to see my net return? Not really. But according to Nobel laureate Robert C. Merton, that's the wrong place to start. I wonder if I could get him in the office one day to sit with some prospects. The most important question in retirement isn't, and I'm so glad he said it, because when I say people go, I think this is, you know, I think you're trying to twist my arm. No, I'm really not. Just trying to save you a lot of heartache. So let's see what he said. The most important question in retirement isn't, quote, how much have you saved? It's how much income will you need and how will you generate it? I got to read that again. The most important question in retirement is not how much have you saved? It's how much income will you need and how will you generate it? Now, Merton said, quote, overwhelmingly, not casually or subtly, right? Overwhelmingly, I'm trying to make the case that the thing that matters for retirement is the amount of income you get and not how big your pot is. Those are very different.
1: Okay.
26: And let's be clear on why they're very different. It's because money acts differently in distribution.
27: Completely. And but even to dovetail with that, the focus has to be on income planning because it has to meet your actual spending needs, right? People are not prepared because I know what happens. I mean, I've been through the worst of the worst in the last 40 plus years. When the market pulls back like it did in 2000 for several years, or October 07 to March 09, that was just, you know, hell on earth. What do you think people did? They cut back. They did not. Nobody in their right mind, or they did, if they were thinking about retiring, what did they do? Continue to work, right? If you need, and he just uses some numbers, when they talk about income, if you need $70,000 to live, pension covers two-thirds of the salary, Social Security pay me $2,300 a month. Social Security doesn't give you a lump sum. What is Social Security? Sorry, folks, it's an annuity. So when your advisor or your CPA says, I hate annuities, say, you hate pensions? You hate Social Security? That is the most absurd statement to make about the number one goal for everybody. He has a really good story. I want to read this to you. What it takes to live in a nice little town. Merton said, quote, if I could visit you in your hometown and I said, hey, this is a nice town, I'd like to move here. Then I looked at how you're living and I said, well, I like the way you're living. What would it take for me to live in your town like you? I doubt you'd say to me, well, you need $3,637,550 in the bank. He continued, I think you'd say, well, if you want to live like me here, you have to be earning about so much a year, right? That's how people would say you got to earn about that amount and you can live like me.
26: And let me be clear before we go to break, because we are butting up against the break. Blair believes in only a certain amount of allocation goes to these income buckets. And the rest is money for you to continue to play on the market and chase returns and do whatever you want to do. So he's not against the market. Like,
27: of course not.
26: Again, let's be clear. Because he has people, he will address that part of your portfolio that you want to keep in the market. Absolutely. What he's saying is, please make sure you have a predictable income when you're ready to retire. So what does that mean practically? It means if you're like 10 years out from retirement, or you're approaching retirement, or you're about to retire, or you're just in the first few years of retirement, you really need to take that a lump of that money and protect it and create the income with it. That's all this is all about, this show. And it is crucial because then when you sit down with them, you get to see all the other things that he does and all the other incredible strategies that he puts together in conjunction with this income stream that is a no-brainer as far as I'm concerned.
27: Yeah. Let me chime in real quick. So the golden rule is to keep in mind while we stated that we never want to, quote, sell investments for income, you never go to the income vehicle, which would be the annuity, for investment like returns.
26: That's exactly right. We got to take a
27: right.
26: But if you've saved $500,000 or more for retirement and need help making these big decisions, be one of the first 15 callers at 800-499-1658. 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Now, this appointment can be done virtually or it can be done in Blair's Woodland Hills office. But during this appointment, Blair will address the six cornerstones of the Forte formula, which include income planning, tax planning, long-term care planning, social security planning, estate planning, and even legacy planning. You can also visit Blair at his website, retirementthrough, that's THRUdesign.com for more information. 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I'm with, as always, wealth planner and strategist, founder of Retirement Through Design and the Forte Formula, and best-selling author with Steve Forbes, Blair Aronson. And Blair, my favorite time of the show, and this has been a good one, but I'm always excited. Let's talk about rates. What do you have for us?
27: 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The disclaimer, since we're talking about annuities on the show and give rates, folks, no insurance company is backed by FDIC. 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The full faith and claims paying ability of the underlying carrier is the technical definition for who guarantees any insurance product you buy. Okay. That's for the regulators. All right. So I just ran, by the way, also be conscious of these rates we give on the show. They are factual at the time of the show. Please don't call in 3 months, 6 months, or 9 months and go, okay, I'm ready for that rate I heard, you know, whatever, because they will be different. Okay. Right now we are in a decreasing rate environment moving forward. Now, 62-year-old, I just ran, 62-year-old who lets the money cook for 5 years till age 67, 5 year deferral. You ready? This really does require a drum roll, I think. Guaranteed cash flow rate on every dollar is 11.6%.
26: Oh, my gosh.
27: Now, check this out, Phil. This is where I say, listen, I don't care if you like the term that we use. Email your advisor and say, I heard this guy on the radio talking about 11%. Cash flow for life in 5 years. So let's just say you got $1 million in an IRA and you're going to say, I'm just going to take my 40%, which I promise you is a dead asset because it's in a bond fund, to avoid losing too much, right? That's that 40% you're using. We call it lazy money, right? balance fund, it's this fund, but it's doing nothing. It's moving sideways. Okay. $400,000, okay, would spit out 11.609%, $46,436 at full retirement age for Social Security. $400,000 will spit out $46,436 at age 67. So here's the question. Here's the challenge, rather. Blair, that sounds good, but my portfolio is on fire. I'm killing it. I own every AI stock that I got. I'm 50% in gold. Whatever your, you know, your monthly, you know, roll of the dice is. For you to spend $46,436, okay, you need to grow that $400 to $1,106,009 because that'll be 4%. You get it? So does it make sense to take 40% now off the table, have that $46,000 waiting, or you think you can turn your $400 into $1,160,000 and not lose any money in the next 5 years? If you can, you're beyond genius. I seriously doubt it. Or ask your advisor if he can do it. Just say, listen, I know the 4% rule. Just say that $400,000 you're managing, I need an email from you that you can turn that into $1.1 million by the time I hit 67, and then maybe give us a ring.
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9: Somebody saw a hammerhead shark in Malibu, Daniel Martindale reports.
10: A fisherman filmed the rare sighting from the Malibu Pier on Thursday. It was about 100 yards from the shore at Surfrider Beach. Officials with the Aquarium of the Pacific say hammerhead sharks are hardly ever seen in Southern California, but they can move into the area during periods of warm ocean temperatures like right now.
9: The last hammerhead seen this close to a California beach was in 2015. An operation led by the U.S. Secret Service has uncovered credit card skimmers in Los Angeles. Investigators visited over 300 L.A. area businesses, and they discovered 17 of the devices that are used to steal credit card information. They say $17.7 million in potential losses were prevented. Waymo's got some new permits. The California Public Utilities Commission approved expansion for the robo-taxi provider to 18 counties on Friday. A Waymo spokesperson said despite the new permits, expansion will be gradual. That's the latest. I'm Rich Cassone.
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26: Welcome back to the Financial Bottom Line. My name is Phil Giungrande, and I'm with, as always, wealth planner and strategist, founder of Retirement Through Design and the Forte Formula, and best-selling author with Steve Forbes, Blair Aronson. Blair, welcome back.
27: I have to utter those same words, my friend. It's a pleasure.
26: I'm really excited about today's show because it feels like something's changing. And what I mean by that is, you know, when we first started this show, there was not a lot of people coming out and certainly not a lot of major publications coming out and talking about your strategies and confirming them or validating them. But it seems like more and more are doing it. And we just have a brand new one again, validating the strategies that we talk about on this show. Why do you think that is?
27: Well, unfortunately, we're going to have to dedicate probably a weekend retreat to answer that question. But here's some data that is truly fascinating, and it is really interesting to watch firsthand, say, 13, 15 years ago when we were beginning this show. It was quite an anomaly to find an article condoning the use of annuities, a peer-written article, not an advisor, as they say, somebody who had a dog in the fight. There's never been a shortage for that. But what has absolutely done a 180 is the number of, in the last few weeks, we've seen Money Magazine. I mean, come on. That is the holy grail of Wall Street methodologies going, excuse me, folks, an annuity could help you live longer. That's the disconnect for many. Okay.
26: Mm-hmm. Yep.
27: BlackRock, et cetera. There's an article going to share today. Of course, all these articles, you know, you can obviously pull them up by yourself, or we can send it to you. Really interesting article that just came out actually yesterday. UCLA Anderson Review, but the headline is interesting. Annuities turn savings into income, a must for retirees, but they're unpopular. That puzzle now seems solvable.

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5: I continue. In the National Bureau of Economic Research working paper, UCLA Anderson's Hal Hirschfeld, Cornell Susan Chu, University of Illinois' Jeffrey Brown, Hebrew University's Abigail Hurwitz, York University's Moishe Milevsky, who's quite famous. He sits on the Buffett's round table. University of Pennsylvania's Olivia Mitchell and retirement income specialist Tomiko Tolan draw on that accumulated knowledge to explain what drives the disconnect and to explore potential solutions. Okay. In their research, The Annuity Puzzle Revisited, Barriers, Behavior, and Policy Path to Lifetime Income, they lay out the case that now that we understand saver weariness and it is not irrational, better product design and important regulatory changes can help more people embrace what they intuitively want, financial security. This has bewildered me for, 25 plus years. Okay. I am so disappointed in I got to say it, Phil. My former friend, still many colleagues I've met over my 41 years, is why are they so resistant to giving individuals what they want? Lifetime income, because we already validated, ain't no way to get it anywhere else. It is as baffling to me as going to your favorite, builder's emporium and say, I need some help. I'm going to be cutting down a tree and they show you a hammer. This is the hammer you have to have. No, I'd like directions to the chainsaw department. Folks, challenge it as you want. There's no stock. There's no bond. There's no mutual fund. There's no ETF. There's no REIT, real estate investment trust. And there's no, quote, alternative investments that will guarantee you a lifetime income.
6: And let me bring up something too that is becoming a reality quickly is life extension longevity. So what if you've planned, you've made this great retirement plan and you're set to live up until 85, 89, or you've got money that'll cover you until that point, or maybe even into your 90s. You've got money on that regular distribution that you've set up with your financial planner. You can pay through till 95, let's say. And all of a sudden, you're living an extra 10 years or an extra 15 years because of modern technology and modern medicine. All fantastic and all very real. Well, if you don't have this strategy in place with this annuity that it's a guarantee of you get to keep that income coming in, you might be in a lot of trouble. And that's just a piece of what we're talking about, but it immediately triggers that thought in me. You know, I'm planning to live a lot longer than I was 5 years ago when I was.
5: Phil, listen, I always quote, I was born in 55. Average life expectancy was 3 years after retirement age. Retirement age was 65. Life expectancy was 68. Was longevity insurance, quote, annuity income critical? Not really. Did long-term care even exist? Nope. 401ks were still in their infancy with assets below $150 billion. Fast forward, we're at $10 trillion in 401ks and $19 trillion in IRAs. Now, this is the disconnect. At retirement, savers have to switch gears entirely from this accumulation money to figuring out how to what? Live off what they have stashed away, and nobody's got a clue how that works. Let all your high flyers run. Don't touch a single stock. If you just took that 40% on $1 million, right?

0: How much is that 40% generating? $400,000 at 4%. It's generating $16,000. That's it. Suppose that same 40% or $400,000 could spit out $40,000.
1: 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My name is Phil Giangrande. I'm with, as always, wealth planner and strategist, founder of Retirement Through Design and the Forte Formula, and best-selling author with Steve Forbes, Blair Aronson. 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Using the Forte formula, Blair can show you how to create a predictable income in retirement starting at age 55 and retiring at age 65 that is up to 14.28%. 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My name is Phil Giangrande. I'm with, as always, wealth planner and strategist, founder of Retirement Through Design and the Forte Formula, and best-selling author with Steve Forbes, Blair Aronson. And I want to pick up right where we left off in the last segment, which is we were talking about that 60-40 split in the standard retirement accounts, right? And Blair was essentially addressing the 40% and saying, look, right now, if you can pull that 3.9% or 4%, that's going to give you a certain amount of money. But with the right strategies, just for that 40% of your retirement, not the whole 100%, just that 40%, you can be pulling 10%, 11%. It all depends on what's available in the rates, but it's a 10, 11, 9, 12. Like it varies, but it's a solid, once you lock it in, it's a solid amount and it's guaranteed until you stop breathing. So let's pick it up right from there. Bob.
0: So, and always, since we uttered the word annuity on the air, have to give that disclosure. Always have to remember. So, folks, no annuity insurance company, just like no homeowners insurance company, just like no automobile insurance company, just like no health insurance company, are backed by FDIC. Really important you know that. Okay. The legal disclosure is annuities, insurance companies are backed by the full faith and claims paying ability of the underlying carrier. Okay. Now, having said that for compliance, it's fascinating in this article, okay, that Hurwitz's research on longevity awareness adds yet another layer, is that they found a tremendous percentage of people misjudge the odds of living to a very old age, which means they undervalue the the protection an annuity provides. Now, this was chilling. Her research has shown that giving people objective information about longevity risk can increase interest in guaranteed income. In other research with Mitchell, she found that retirees who passed on purchasing an annuity earlier in their life often wished they had made a different choice.
2: Yeah.
0: Because guess what? It's no different than forgetting to fill up at that gas station before you make that trek to Las Vegas through the desert, which, folks, I have done. And it is, if you want to have a spiritual experience, when you know you're going to run out of gas, you just don't know. It's the same with money. Because all those do-it-yourselfers out there that obviously we will not get a chance to speak or engage with all of them, just remember this. If you're riding high on these high-flying AI stocks and loving, oh, Blair, I'm up 30, 50, 80%. Who cares? When the market pulls back and you now have said goodbye to that lifetime paycheck, which only occurred because you were working, trading hours for cash flow, and now you are consuming your own dollars and you see that number dropping, guess the first thing you're going to do? Get really cheap. And cheap with yourself and your dreams that you had planned, because I've seen it not once, twice, but thousands of times over the years. When the market pulls back, the house, the car, the helping the kids, the travel, the hobbies, whatever it was, get put on hold. I call it just-in-case retirement. Honey, I know we were going to do that after 30 years of saving, but this market's a little scary. We better tighten the hatches just in case. It's no different than watching a gambler at the Bellagio. Honey, I'll come up to the room when I break even after holding the dice or playing at the tables all day.
1: I'll do you one better. I've seen people do that, have that mentality through good markets. Just saying, you know, we don't know what's going to happen. We think
0: exactly
1: this
0: right.
1: is what we can pull, but we're not going to extend the way we think we or the way we originally wanted to.
0: It's
1: because
0: musical chairs. I remember 10 years ago we were talking about, because we've been through some, you know, actually funky markets together. You know something? Hang in there. Market's coming back here for the long haul. Really? When? Oh, I better work longer. I better do this. I'll change my allocation. Then they're just squirming, trying to get back on track. Once again, folks, the invitation is open. It doesn't cost you anything to spend 15 or 20 minutes. It's a quick conversation. Or feel free to visit. We got a beautiful office in Woodland Hills. Come in, challenge the math. Challenge it. Get out of a belief system that's built on flawed beliefs. Challenge the math, okay? You can tell me that 2 and 2 is 5 all day long, but at some point, when you go to your current advisor and say, by the way, don't tell me I'm crazy, but this guy, or I was told, I can get 8, 9, 10, 12%, depending on obviously what age you are. We'll get into the next segment. Can you guarantee me that? Just send me an email. God knows I don't want to own an annuity, but I love the idea of that 10, 11, or 12% cash flow forever, and I like working with you. So just send me that email so I feel we can move forward together.
1: Yeah, good luck waiting on that.
0: Exactly
1: right.
0: All right,
1: we got to take another break. But stick around, because we're going to go into the exact rates that are happening now in this next segment. So don't go anywhere. But do you need help building a plan designed to make sure that your money lasts throughout your retirement? I think you do. And if you've saved $500,000 or more for retirement and need help making some really big decisions, be one of the first 15 callers right now at 800-499-1658. That's 800-499-1658. And schedule your CPR. That's a custom portfolio review with Blair. 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You're going to feel so much smarter after this first appointment once you get yourself educated on what money actually does in retirement. Now, the CPR, it can be done virtually or it can be done in Blair's Woodland Hills office. But during this appointment, Blair will address the 6 cornerstones of the Forte formula, which include income planning, tax planning, long-term care planning, Social Security planning, estate planning, and even legacy planning. You can also visit Blair at his website, Retirement Through, that's THRU, design.com for more information. 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
1: Welcome back to the Financial Bottom Line. My name is Phil Giangrande. I'm with, as always, wealth planner and strategist, founder of Retirement Through Design and the Forte Formula, and best-selling author with Steve Forbes, Blair Aronson. And of course, it is my favorite time of the show. We're doing rates. And today we're going to do some really fun ones, because we're going to give you a very short, brief, like, turnaround on
0: deferral.
1: What is possible.
0: Okay.
1: Short deferral.
0: So. I just plugged it. By the way, the disclaimer, as of this show, these rates are actually real and guaranteed. But as we all know, rates are all over the place. So if you call in 30, 60, 90 days, there is a possibility they may be different. That's all. I just don't want anybody to be disappointed. I heard you say blah, blah, blah, blah, blah. Okay. 62-year-old today puts in, can be $1, can be $10 million, it matters not. The guaranteed lifetime cash flow at 65, this is just a 3-year cooking period, okay? Just put it in, let it bake for 3 years. This is pretty astonishing. 10.097% cash flow on every dollar.
1: Are you kidding me? In 3 years.
0: So let me make this sense. So watch this. Somebody who has $1 million in a 401, I don't care, maybe they inherited $1 million, they could have 200,000, whatever the number is. $500,000 in this policy would guarantee, it's simple fifth grade math, $500,000 times 10.097% is $50,485 a year for as long as they are breathing. No watch. So for everybody who is just loving this market, okay, I don't know, Blair, that sounds good, but I'm up 20, 30% last year. Okay, no big deal. This is what you have to grow your 500 to in the next 3 years, okay? So for you to get 50,485, you're going to be held to the 4% rule. So the challenge is, can you grow your $500,000 to $1,262,000 in 3 years? If you can, God bless you.
1: Right.
0: But I seriously doubt it.
1: If you did, it's still not guaranteed.
0: So you need to grow your account $762,000 in 3 years. Okay.
1: Yep.
0: So $762,000 on an account of $500,000. If you can just rack up 152.4% in that 3 years and not lose it all the following year, you're golden.
1: Yeah.
0: That's the power.
1: Unbeatable.
0: That's the power.
1: Yeah. All right. We're unfortunately at the end of the show, but if you've saved $500,000 or more for retirement and have heard that and just said, all right, I got to find out more about this, which I really would imagine you would want to find out more, be one of the first 15 callers right now at 800-499-1658. That's 800-499-1658. While that's still available, schedule your CPR with Blair. This can be done virtually, or it can be done in Blair's Woodland Hills office. But during this appointment, Blair will address the six cornerstones of the Forte formula, which include income planning, tax planning, long-term care planning, social security planning, estate planning, and even legacy planning. You can also visit Blair at his website, Retirement Through, that's THRU, design.com for more information. 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I'm with, as always, wealth planner and strategist, founder of Retirement Through Design and the Forte Formula, and best-selling author with Steve Forbes, Blair Aronson. Remember, great retirements happen through design. 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
15: At least five people were injured in a shooting early this morning at Virginia State University. The shooting happened around 1:30 a.m. outside a residence hall at the historically black university in Chesterfield, Virginia. University officials say the shooting prompted a campus shutdown as police searched for multiple suspects. The victims were taken to nearby hospitals, with one of the five wounded listed in critical condition. No arrests have been reported. Hawaii is on alert as Tropical Storm Lala moves closer to the Big Island. The National Weather Service says Hawaii Island is under a hurricane warning, with winds potentially reaching 110 miles per hour. Morgan Chesney reports from Hilo.
16: While the brunt of this storm is expected to hit the Big Island, the island of Maui and the city of Honolulu also expecting incredibly heavy rain.
15: Maui is warning of winds up to 73 miles per hour. A tropical storm warning in Oahu and Kauai County is predicting winds up to 57 miles per hour. The Hawaii National Guard is on standby, and Hawaiian Airlines has canceled dozens of flights. People are evacuating parts of Indianapolis because of extreme flooding. An historic amount of rain is causing streams and rivers to flood their banks across Indiana Friday, causing Governor Mike Braun to request a presidential emergency declaration. Maggie Vespa is just outside Indianapolis.
17: Authorities near Muncie say a woman was killed in these floods, likely swept away in her car. And with more rain on the way, forecasters say hundreds more homes could flood by tomorrow.
15: Some residents in the Broad Ripple neighborhood said they were given less than an hour to move to higher ground.
18: Hi, my name is Peter Parker. You don't remember me, but we used to know each other.
15: Spider-Man is still ruling over the box office this weekend. Spider-Man Brand New Day is expected to make another $65 million in its third weekend. Its closest competition is The End of Oak Street, which stars Anne Hathaway, Ewan McGregor, and some suburban dinosaurs. It's expected to make between $20 and $30 million. I'm Lisa Carton.
19: 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KABC.
20: The family of Revenge of the Nerds star Robert Carradine has sued UCLA over his death by suicide at a UCLA-run psychiatric facility. The suit was filed August 7th, according to the LA Times, and claims that he was allowed to enter the locked unit with a belt and other precautions were not taken. The complaint also claims that UCLA falsified records to reflect proper care. The Los Angeles Police Department is ramping up drone use. Mark Mayfield explains.
21: The LAPD introduced its Drone as First Responder program a year ago. Since then, drones have been dispatched to calls more than 9,800 times. They beat patrol officers to the scene 73% of the time.
20: The drones only record when they arrive on scene, and flight logs are available to the public, according to LAPD. A second case of human West Nile has been confirmed in Sacramento, according to County Public Health. The case was contracted sometime between July 11th and August 7th. That's the latest. I'm Rich Cassone.
14: 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Now.
22: In Atwater Village, on the 5 heading northbound between Glendale Boulevard and Los Feliz Boulevard, the two right lanes are closed due to a crash and is causing completely stopped traffic all the way from the 110. Moving to Pomona on the 10 heading westbound at Town Avenue, a stall is blocking the carpool lane, causing a bit of slowing. And in Downey on the 105 heading eastbound, the off-ramp to Studebaker Road is closed due to a crash.
14: Meanwhile, in California.
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11: What?
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2: Well, we appreciate you joining us very, very much. 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And if you'll find that FAQ page, it's under car buying resources. But talked to a lady earlier today from the Dallas-Fort Worth area. We do a show in Dallas-Fort Worth, also have for 25 years next month. But she wanted my help on figuring out what the next car she should buy is because she had hers totaled out. And I reminded her that she should go to my FAQ page at carpro.com under car buying resources and read the article on how to deal with an insurance adjuster. That has saved so many people so much money through the years because insurance companies want to settle your claim. If your car's totaled or stolen, they want to settle that claim as low as they possibly can. And some people just take their first offer. They don't know. They don't know to argue about it. Don't know to do their homework. I have a step-by-step process I walk you through on how to prove the value of your car. And that is what you should accept, and nothing less than that, because your policy tells you that they'll pay replacement value. Their insurance company is going to tell you that they'll pay X amount of dollars, and based on some other formula that they use that favors them, unfortunately, not favors you. You pay those claims for years and years and years, and guess what? They're not going down. Be sure you get the right settlement, and that's at carpro.com. You'll find all kinds of stuff on the FAQ page. There's a section for senior citizens, and I talk about leasing for seniors and why I think that's a good idea for most senior citizens. But take some time. Go to carpro.com. Sign up for the newsletter if you haven't already. We had another one come out yesterday, comes out every Friday. Great edition this week. Lots and lots of good information there for you. So use the website, carpro.com. Right now, if you want to talk to me, I have a line open, and it can be yours. Here's the phone number, 800-926-7777. The lines stay full, so the best thing to do is when somebody hangs up, call that number right then. 800-926-7777. The old roadmaster, Todd Chambliss.
3: Yes, and just on that last conversation, the introduction you had, when it comes to seniors, I guess conventional wisdom is most people say, I'm just going to go and it's my last vehicle. I'm going to get the least expensive car, trying to keep my expenses down. I appreciate all that and understand that. But there's another component to think about, and that is with seniors, your reflexes aren't like they used to be. Your eyesight, your hearing, all that affected by the fact that you're getting a little bit older. Something to really think about is, you know, if you are for seniors and leases, keeping up with the latest safety equipment on cars, boy, that would be a just people having peace of mind about their mom and dad or the seniors in their life having a safer vehicle like that, it's worth the extra trouble and expense if that's the case, just to make sure that you're in a car that you're going to be safe in, that you don't have to worry about your seniors driving around.
2: Yeah, and I tell you, the cars today are saving people so much trouble as far as, you know, blind spot monitoring is a huge deal.
3: Absolutely.
2: The parking sensors on the front and rear bumpers.
3: That's one of my favorite parts of the newer cars, is being able to not only have the beeps, but the camera angles to be able to see all that.
2: Oh, my goodness. It makes all the difference in the world.
3: Mm-hmm.
2: But I will tell you that you just brought up a subject that's in next week's newsletter.
3: Oh, is that right? Didn't even know it.
2: Rear cameras. Uh-huh. And all the trouble that they're giving people.
3: Is that right? What's going on? Well, I guess I'll have to wait till next week.
2: Yes, you certainly will.
3: It's a little tease for you right there. All right.
2: Yes, you will have to wait till next week. But that's just the kind of stuff that we talk about. This week, I told you the best-selling pickups through the first half of this year, a special report on the California Cars Act, and my review of the 2026 Lexus LX 700 H hybrid. Lots that and lots more, plus my closing message this week. I got a huge reaction to that. It's titled "The Last Time and We Didn't Know It." Give that some thought.
3: Yes.
2: Bill in Tyler, Texas, welcome to the Car Pro Show. Bill, what can I help you with?
4: Hey, Jerry.
2: Yes, sir.
4: Trying to help my grown kids with a situation. They've got a 2016 Scion 1A with 130,000 miles on it.
2: Yeah.
4: They're wanting to trade it in. It's probably got a small leak in the air conditioner. It may just be a cabin filter because after about 30 minutes, it freezes up. And it's got a little ding in the windshield. Should they get those two things fixed before they trade it in?
2: No, they should not. They'll never get their money back fixing those two things.
4: That's what I thought.
2: Because this thing's going to go to the auction. Mileage is one thing. The fact that the vehicle was never very popular. The fact that the Scion brand is gone. You know, it's going to have a token value. I'd really probably rather see them try to sell it themselves than trade it in, but
4: right.
2: You know, they might get, I'll tell you what, send them to my website, carpro.com. At the top of the page, mm-hmm. You'll see sell a car. They can get a bid on it right there. That'll give them a good idea of how much it's worth as a trade-in. And then there's another option there, too. They could put it on consignment and try to sell it from a local dealer. Because we've got a network of dealers that are with Retail My Ride, which I've known for years and years and years, and they do a great job. It's not going to be an easy sell. So for those reasons, I'd probably tell them to just trade it in and be done with it before something else goes wrong. Because at this point, if they have a catastrophic failure, it's worth nothing. At least it's got a little bit of value right now. So do one of those two things, but I'd lean toward trading it in. Hope that helped you, my friend.
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11: What?
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0: It's the Car Pro Show with Jerry Reynolds, the Car Pro, a man that used to be a Ford dealer back in the day, and Ford National Chairman, Ford National Dealer Chairman.
1: National Dealer Council Chairman.
0: Council Chairman. I knew I was missing a word somewhere. So you were, you were working in Detroit here and there, and you had your own dealership. So you tell me, what is this deal with naming a vehicle the Fathom? Why? Why would you call it the Fathom?
1: I don't know, because this truck's going to be a huge hit.
0: Oh, I think so, too. I mean, it's under 29 grand. It's an EV. It's a different kind of a truck. This is not a rugged kind of an F-150 work kind of a thing. This is more of a passenger thing, right?
1: Yeah, it is. It's going to be one of those. It's going to be an in-town commuter car, you know, with a nice, roomy cabin with a bed on the back.
0: Yeah, and you might have a need for that. It may be a perfect vehicle for you.
1: Yeah, going to Home Depot and, and that sort of thing. Yeah, absolutely. You might have a, you know, and even if you don't use the bed very much, under $30,000 today is cheap if an electric vehicle works for you.
0: Yes.
1: Which was the subject of my advice column this week.
0: Right.
1: About electric cars, and that was based on a caller we had last week.
0: On this very show.
1: Yes. And
0: you gave really good advice, I thought, as far as go just do a rental for a week.
1: Well, he was waffling back and forth, and he was thinking about buying a new electric. Nobody buys electrics. If you're going to get electric, you either lease a brand new one or you buy a used one.
0: Yep.
1: Because they drop in value like 50% the first year for most of them. Not necessarily true of Tesla, but for the rest of them, they drop like a rock.
0: Yeah.
1: So you can get a bargain on a used one, but if you're going to buy a new one, you don't want to take that loss, so you lease. But he wasn't really sure, because I finally just asked the question. Are you sure an EV's right for you? Because he's telling me about how he drives, and he goes, no. Okay, well, then go rent one for a week.
0: Yeah.
1: You can rent an electric car cheap, and it'll give you a really good idea of the pluses and the minuses of leasing an electric car.
0: Yeah, and you were mentioning on the Dallas show, take that thing and go and sit in line, or you'll probably sit for a while to go and charge it back up if you don't have a charger at home, and see if it's really worth all the hassle, because, you know, I mean, you show up, like you said, somebody just drives up, it's going to take an hour for them to get their car charged up, and then you have to wait an hour to get your car charged up.
1: Oh, I've waited. Before I got my home charger, I just got my second one, actually, within the last couple of weeks.
0: Yeah.
1: I wore the first one out. I've reviewed so many electric cars, and I have an electric car.
0: Yeah.
1: But I leased it. I leased an electric BMW.
0: There you go.
1: And I love it. But I wouldn't have even given a thought to buying it.
0: Mm-mm.
1: So follow my advice. Kevin in Greenville, Texas, you're next on the Car Pro Show. Hello, Kevin. Kevin, are you there? Well,
0: don't be shy.
1: Yeah. I think he probably put the phone down at some point.
0: Well, that's a shame.
1: And maybe hit the mute button and I can't hear him. But we're going to put you on hold. And we'll come back to you here in just a minute, Kevin, and we go to Houston to talk to Rick. Rick, welcome.
2: Hey, Jerry, how are you? Todd, how are you?
0: I'm well.
1: Hey, we're doing good, buddy. How are you?
2: Well, you know, Jerry, you cost me some money, and here's how. A few episodes ago, when you started going down the Fords trucks and then talking to Chevys and then the Dodges and or the Rams. Well, you really, I called you up and I talked to you. My 2,500 Ram was just beating me to death diesel, but I was just worried about going out of a diesel and getting into a truck that I can retire with. And you essentially said, if I keep the upkeep, it'll last darn near as long as it. So I took your advice, got the newsletter, went and talked to my man Jorge, down at over at Tomball Ford. And, you know, was able with the incentives and the discounts to upgrade to a King Ranch from a Lariat. And I'll tell you, it's one of the best driving trucks, I've ever had.
1: You know, I agree with you. And, boy, I tell you what, when they shortened the turning radius on the F-250, I don't know how many years ago, it's been a while, but That thing just, it's a pleasure to drive in town, and I don't normally say that because they do beat you to death. You can't make a U-turn in one. This one's different, and boy, I'm glad you went over.
2: Hey, Jerry, just so you know, I went to an F-150.
1: Oh, you went to a 150?
2: F-150 okay. Ranch, 4x4. But boy, I tell you, the drive is incredible, and I got to tell you, the team there was incredible.
1: Yeah, Jorge Lopez, he's been with me for 15 years. He is awesome. Thanks for letting me know, Rick.
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8: Hello, Jerry. Enjoyed your program for a number of years.
1: Well, thank you.
8: I have been driving a Toyota pickup truck for the last 40-plus years, several of them. And I'm changing 75 and looking for maybe a smaller ride than my SR5. But I really like Toyota. I've been looking at Ford. They got the Ranger. They got the Maverick. Kind of wanted your assessment, Toyota guy, to one of those. I mean, they're intriguing. I really am intrigued by the hybrid. Toyota makes a hybrid in the SR5, but the mileage rating is really different. How do I kind of look at some of that stuff?
1: Yeah, the Ford, the Maverick, sounds like it would be a great addition for you. And one of the big changes in the last year has been that you can get the hybrid with all-wheel drive. And you couldn't do that before. So,
8: okay.
1: You know, when... With the two-wheel drive, now I've not reviewed a hybrid all-wheel drive yet, although I may have it next week. I've got a Maverick coming up next week. But with the two-wheel drive, I got over 40 miles to the gallon consistently with that truck, which I thought was exceptional. The better part of it is versus your Tacoma is going to be the ride quality. It rides more like a car. And Tacoma, as great as they are, if anybody's got a complaint on Tacoma, it's always the ride. They ride rough.
8: Yeah.
1: And they got a tough suspension system. And you're correct. The hybrid system in Toyota trucks is really more for horsepower than it is for fuel economy. So, you know, I really think a Maverick would be a great addition for you. It's not going to break the bank. You can buy a nicely equipped Lariat for in the mid-30s, which is going to be substantially cheaper than anything else out there. So I would give some real consideration to the Maverick in an all-wheel drive in the hybrid. So Bess Wills is the owner at Gresham Ford. I know her. She's not on the show, but I love her to death. 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Let her. 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

0: Welcome back to the Car Pro Show, where this week the Car Pro is asking for your comments on the one thing you love most about your Toyota Camry, and would you buy another one? 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That's a good comment so far. I mean, we were talking earlier on the Dallas show.
1: That's the way you call WBAP in Dallas.
0: Oh, my gosh. I got the wrong ad on here. For goodness sakes. Let me try that again. That number is 800-926-7777.
1: That's correct,
0: Kevin. I nearly got that done. I said, I'm gonna get this thing done. No, I didn't really get it done. The Camry, of course, if you get the hybrid, is it the hybrid that has nearly 40, 50 miles?
1: Yeah, it'll do 50, 52 miles to the gallon.
0: That's
1: on
0: crazy.
1: The highway.
0: Yeah.
1: And they're all hybrid.
0: That's right. Okay.
1: Yep. So we got a line open if you want to grab it. Whether it's about the Camry or about something you're thinking about buying,

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8: See, and it's a great diesel. I will tell you that 15-16 EcoDiesel that you got is one of the best engines ever made, but they went straight downhill after that. So I think going back to a gasoline engine makes a lot of sense. It kind of depends on your priority. What's most important to you in a truck? Is it the way it rides? Is it quietness? Is it longevity? What are you looking for here?
9: Something to work on the farm, and not necessarily hard work, but continual work. Keep vehicles long time, usually.
8: Yeah, I'd probably tell you.
9: And ride, and mileage.
8: Yeah, and, you know, the mileage thing is always going to be a problem with a pickup because they're really not built for mileage. You could go, if you're going to go gas, I would tell you personally I'd go with the 3.5 EcoBoost in the F-150. And here's kind of the breakdown for me. I think the Ram has got the best ride. 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And that's no bias, even though I was in the Ford business for a lot of years. That's been 20 years ago. I don't have any biases toward Ford or any other truck, for that matter. I personally own a GMC. So, but in your case, using it as a work truck, boy, people I talk to, the F-150 is the one to go with.
9: Okay, what's the best option to sell or trade this one in?
8: It's very, very clean. Yeah, but I'd trade it in. The problem you're going to have is the miles. You know, trying to convince somebody that if you sell it yourself, trying to convince somebody it's been a good truck and, you know, all that, it's very, very hard. So
9: I do have a 30,000-mile warranty left on it yet, too.
8: Oh, okay. Well, that might change things a little bit.
9: Extended warranty.
8: Yeah. You know, here's what I'd do. I would try to sell it yourself. Let's get a value on it. You can do that at my website, carpro.com, at the top. Click on sell a car, put the information in there. You'll get a bid. It'll tell you kind of what you could expect as a trade-in because it's going to be a wholesale bid, but they're good buyers, and they'll tell you what to expect. Then if you want to try to sell it yourself, add a couple of $1,000s to that and try it locally. You know, put it online, put it on Auto Trader or Craigslist and see what you get on it. And you might be able to pick up a little bit of money that way. I do appreciate the call, Joe. We got to run to Torrance, California. We go and talk to Mike. Mike, welcome.
10: Well, thank you, Jerry. I've been wanting to thank you for the great advice you gave me to get an RX in 2020 on a 450. We just loved it.
8: Good, good. Glad to hear it.
10: I'd also like to ask you about what's coming up for the Honda Ridgeline. I bought the second generation new in 2017, and for the past, 9 years, there have been, it seems, smaller things coming up, but I wonder if they're going to have a new generation coming up for 2027.
8: You know, that's a great question. Here's the thing about Ridgeline. They're dropping production of the Ridgeline in 2020.

0: 2026. So this is the what's out there right now is the end of the line for this version. We know there's a new one coming, but Honda has not said when, and there's going to be a gap between the current one and the next one. So it could be a year that there are no Ridgelines. But when it comes back, we know it's going to be a complete redo, which Honda doesn't do very often with Ridgeline. They stay the same for a long, long time. I know it's going to look more like a pickup than it has in the past. That's one of the things they've said they're going to do. With the success that Honda's had with hybrids, they haven't verified this, but I'd say there's a 99.9% chance it'll come out either as a hybrid or with a hybrid option. And it's going to be a complete redo. We just don't know when. Honda has said it could be as many as 2 years. So we're going to go a long time without Ridgeline, but when the new one comes, it's going to be completely different. There's just not a lot of confirmed information out there on it yet. So stay tuned. Check back with me anytime you want to, but that's the scoop, at least for now.
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0: lots of good stories in this week's Quick Shifts in the newsletter, which comes out every Friday. If you are not a regular subscriber, go and do that today and catch up on some of the good stuff that's in this week's newsletter, like Quick Shifts and the story about Burt Reynolds and what happened when you don't have something in writing. Of course, the whole story hinges around his great movie from 77, Smokey and the Bandit, and that Pontiac Trans Am that became iconic. It got so much attention and, of course, brought so many sales. The Pontiac president at that time, who was a big fan of Burt Reynolds, promised him a free Trans Am every year for life. And so they started coming. And Burt was like, well, I'm going to give this to a sister, one to a stepbrother. And he got up to about year number four. And that particular year, no Trans Am showed up. So he wanted to find out what's going on. He calls Pontiac and he finds out there's a brand new president who is not going to go and abide by that particular agreement and was not a fan of Burt Reynolds, apparently. So that just goes to show you, you know, sometimes get something in writing if you want to make sure something continues on for life like that.
1: It was a nice gesture.
0: It certainly was. Not even necessary. But he was so happy because, I mean, you even mentioned yourself. You went to see that movie, and what did you do when you left the movie theater?
1: I left the movie theater and went straight to the dealership and bought one. I ordered one.
0: Yeah.
1: That was the first new car I ever had, 79 Trans Am.
0: Oh, those were beautiful.
1: Oh, yeah. It was. It really was.
0: Yeah.
1: Let's talk to Stephen in Los Angeles. Stephen, welcome to the Car Pro Show.
2: I got you. I'm trying to give you the easiest way, and
1: now you are. Okay, Stephen.
0: We're in the middle of a conversation there.
1: Yes, and I really hate interrupting.
0: Sounds like they're getting something done or something bad's going on.
1: Stephen, are you there?
2: No, I was just driving somebody off of Trader Joe's.
1: I don't think we got him yet. Let's put him back on hold, and then we'll go back to him, and we'll talk to Nancy in Beaumont, Texas. Nancy, welcome.
3: Hi, Jerry.
1: Hi there.
3: Thank you. I was calling to tell you that I drive a Camry.
1: Oh, good.
0: All right. And,
3: yeah, and it's a 2012.
0: Really?
3: It's got 228,000 miles on it.
1: Oof. Wow.
3: And get this. The one that I drove before this one was a 98, and it had 250,000 miles on it.
0: Isn't that something?
1: So what are you going to get for your next car, Nancy?
3: I'm going to get a Camry.
1: Well, they've come a long way.
3: Time too.
1: Yeah, it probably
3: even
1: is.
3: Got the same color.
1: How about that? Well, I tell you, you're going to love the new one. It's got a lot more safety features than your current one does. The infotainment system on the dash is terrific, which I couldn't always say with Camry. They were kind of behind times there for a while. But they've caught up, and your next one will be a hybrid, which is fantastic.
3: Yeah, I know. I heard you say that.
1: Yeah, you're going to get 50 miles to the gallon out on the highway, and you'll never even know you're driving a hybrid. And, you know,
3: maybe I should do it now.
1: You know, I would think about it. I really would, because sometimes as good as a car can be, and you know yourself, you got a great car, but while it's still got some value, if you wait too long and you let something big happen to it, then all of a sudden it's worth nothing. And at least now it's worth, you know, a decent amount of money, because there's people out there looking for used Camrys all the time, and dealers love to trade for them. So if I were you, I would start to look. 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
0: Happy listener time of the Car Pro Show. These are great stories of folks who have gone to CarPro.com and have listened to Jerry and what his advice is on getting a new car. And look at what happens at the very end of it, like Mike in the Houston area with Baker Nissan and Terry Edwards over there, your contact. Contacted Terry after hours Wednesday, due insurance, totaling my vehicle. Had several cars to consider by Thursday. Test drove one I liked Thursday after work. Financing done late Friday. Picked up the new-to-me Rogue Rock Creek Saturday morning. 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Highly recommended.
1: Well, there you go. Terry's a great guy.
0: Yep.
1: I promise you that. Look. If you've had a bad car experience, if you had a bad experience buying a car, you have a tendency to just dread doing it again.
0: That's
1: you know?
0: True. Yeah.
1: And it's the bad dealers out there that make car buying so awful, and it doesn't have to be. You can have that kind of experience if we've got a dealer anywhere near you, and sometimes you got to drive. But guess what? It's worth it
0: yeah.
1: to deal with somebody honest, and that's a great example of the general manager of a dealership getting a hold of somebody after hours. Mm-hmm. You catch that part?
0: Oh, I did. Yeah, first thing on there. And I said, that's, you know, this guy doesn't have to answer his phone after 5 or 6 o'clock, but he did.
1: Yeah, he did. And or answer an email at night or whatever it takes.
0: Sure, yeah.
1: But the key is you listen to this show and you go through carpro.com. 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Mm-hmm. And they're going to roll out the red carpet for you and give you a very, very good deal on a new or used, in that case, vehicle.
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17: Tropical storm Lala is lashing the Big Island of Hawaii with heavy rain and strong winds as it moves closer to landfall. Honolulu Mayor Rick Blongiardi says his city has been working around the clock to prepare for the powerful storm.
18: I can tell you right now, we're prepared. I want to promise the men and women of this island, the people of this island, that we are prepared and that you can count on us to do everything we can. But we cannot do it all by ourselves.
17: The storm is expected to reach hurricane strength today before making landfall on the Big Island. The National Weather Service says Lala will bring heavy rain, flash flooding, and dangerous surf as it moves across the Hawaii Islands this weekend. The Hawaii National Guard is on standby, and Governor Josh Green declared a state of emergency ahead of the storm's arrival. 5 people were injured after a shooting at Virginia State University early today. Officials say it happened around 1:30 a.m. outside a residence hall at the historically black university in Chesterfield, Virginia. No arrests have been reported, but university officials say the shooting prompted a campus-wide lockdown. The victims were taken to nearby hospitals where one was listed in critical condition. The family of the Revenge of the Nerd star, Robert Carradine, has sued UCLA over his death by suicide at a UCLA-run psychiatric facility. Rich Cassone has details.
19: The suit was filed August 7th, according to the LA Times, and alleges that UCLA was reckless and committed elder abuse. Carradine had checked into the facility, saying he'd had suicidal thoughts. The actor died about 19 hours after admission. The suit claims he was allowed to enter the locked unit with a belt and that other precautions were not taken. The complaint also claims that UCLA falsified records to reflect proper care. Robert Carradine was the son of actor John Carradine. He was 71.
17: Consumer sentiment is down for the first time in 3 months. The preliminary index for August from the University of Michigan showed it fell to 51. That's down from July's reading of 55.2. This comes as consumers express concerns over increasing prices. I'm Lisa Carton.
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19: PG&E is being fined $22 million in connection with the 2022 mosquito fire in Placer County. KFBK's Matt Piscini has more.
22: The mosquito fire destroyed 78 structures and burned nearly 77,000 acres. The CPUC's Safety and Enforcement Division determined that electrical arcing near a PG&E pole most likely ignited the fire, citing violations in the utility's design, construction, and maintenance of electrical lines.
19: PG&E's denied any fault in the fire. Images of Jackie the Big Bear Bald Eagle, who recently died, are being used by scam artists. The Ojai Raptor Center advised in a social media post that they've seen merchandise being sold, claiming proceeds benefit them. The center, which cared for Jackie in her last days, make it clear they don't sell patient merchandise. The Dodgers are even in a 4-game series against Milwaukee. They go into Game 3 today. The Giants see Colorado for Game 2 of 3 today after losing the opener. That's the latest. I'm Rich Cassone.
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28: 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Todd Chambliss is Jerry's co-host. 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
1: Oh, welcome. Thank you for joining us. We appreciate you. And we hope that you're having a great day. And if you're thinking about making a car move, we need to talk. The lines are full right now. But when somebody hangs up, the phone number is 800-926-7777. CarPro.com is the website, and that is where you sign up for the free weekly newsletter. When you do that today, you'll get yesterday's in your inbox immediately, and you'll be able to read my closing message, which I got a huge response to. It's titled, "The Last Time, and We Didn't Know It." It means a lot to me, personally, mm-hmm. because I lost my son. He was 29 years old. It was 13 years ago today, as a matter of fact.
2: Oh, my. Didn't realize that.
1: And that was, I didn't come right out and address that in the article, but that was the basis of it because of this anniversary. And talks about, you know, how we remember all the things that were first-time occasions, things, your first car, your first date, you know, the first day of school, your first whatever. Mm-hmm. We always remember those. But when we have a occasion for a last time, something that's going to happen the last time, we don't know it at the time normally. Mm-hmm. That's what this was about. And boy, I tell you what, it resonated with some people.
0: Yeah, there were some folks actually asking to repost it, and I had a busy Friday, but I saw that post. It was later in the day, and went back and read the ending of it. It's impactful, and it certainly gives you a lot of things to think about.
1: Yeah, it does, and probably things we need to think about a little bit more. Let's go to the phones. Let's try Stephen in Los Angeles again. Stephen, are you with us this time?
4: Yeah, sorry about that.
1: Hey, it's okay, pal.
4: I am.
1: What can I help you with?
4: I have never been on the show. I've only listened for the last 20 years. But somebody last week called, you know, I've not bought too many used cars, but a used car came into play now, unique. A 2002, the yellow T-Bird.
1: Yeah.
4: 12,000 miles on it. Older person drove it. Only on Sundays. It was a Sunday driver, if you can believe that.
1: I do.
4: I believe him. He has all the books and records. He has everything that came with the car. The car has 12,000 miles, and the air conditioner unit went out over a year and a half ago. He only drives it on Sunday in the afternoon. Once it gets dark, it's done. Car doesn't have any dings, dents, or anything. My question is parts and availability, and it's a lot of money for the air conditioner. Is the car worth $12,000 in hard money?
1: Yeah, it is.
4: I watch
1: these. When these pop up at the auction, I watch them very closely. I saw an O2 sell recently that with more miles than that. Now, it was a nice car. But if I remember correctly, it had around 35,000 miles, and this was to a dealer, and it brought 18 grand.
4: I'm not so concerned about the air conditioner is about $2,500. I was quoted in two different places.
1: Yeah.
4: That's an expensive item.
1: Not anymore, buddy. Not anymore. It was, but it don't matter what kind of car. It could be a 2022 model Ford of some kind, or a Chevy, or anything else. An air conditioner compressor with labor today is going to cost $2,500. That's why when people say to me, "Should I get an extended warranty?" Yeah, you really should, because of reasons like that. Now, parts. Not a big deal. They're still available. You know, those were really good cars. I probably had a half dozen of them during the time that Ford brought them back. I planned to keep one forever, and I let somebody talk me out of it. The last one that I had.
4: Typical car guy.
1: Yeah, oh yeah. And I've regretted it ever since. The year that the cars came out, the demand was five times what supply was. And
4: off the charts.
1: I bought, that's when I still own my Ford dealerships, I bought over 100 Thunderbirds on eBay that year from other Ford dealers. And I would, anytime somebody listed one at sticker price, I bought it and brought it back and sold it. And I was never one of those dealers that ever charged over MSRP for a car, but with Thunderbird, I made an exception because if it was worth it, if it was worth sticker price to me, it was worth sticker price to somebody else. And we'd mark them up $1,000-$1,500, but guess what? I had that many of my customers that wanted that car, and that's the only way I could get them for them. But the cars were great. They were essentially Jaguars, and the only thing that was a problem with those cars was oil leaks. So watch for
4: that. He didn't have any problem because he only had 12,000 miles on the car, he said. I asked about the coil leak.
1: Yeah, but listen, the car's 24 years old. And
4: yeah,
1: hoses and gaskets and belts, they wear with time as much as miles.
4: Yeah.
1: So if you see a leak, get it fixed. But just that's something to watch for. Does the car have the hard top that goes with the convertible top?
4: Yes. Okay. Yeah, he's got the books, records, and everything. It's immaculate.
1: Don't let it get away.
4: Yeah, because I mean, I'm just thinking of how getting parts, getting the little things in the interior.
1: It's not going to be a problem.
4: He got the premium.
1: It's not going to be a problem.
4: Okay.
1: Get that car. Keep it clean.
4: And tell Todd that when the word Roadmaster comes into play, since some of us are a little older than others, it's a real title. Don't discard the Roadmaster title.
1: There you go, Todd.
0: All right.
4: Another change.
1: And
4: Todd,
0: yes.
4: When I think of older, and I don't know how old you are, doesn't matter how old you are, when I think of that word Roadmaster by Buick, they were like you're on the couch at home.
1: There you go.
4: In plushness.
1: Thank you, Stephen.
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0: Well, you have till tomorrow to enter into the CarPro Sweepstakes to win yourself a brand new 26 Corvette or $40,000 cash. 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And also, I think there is a $40,000 cash involved here, the brand new 2026 Corvette Stingray. It's a fun way to win a very cool car, and of course, could be a life-changing situation if you were the winner.
1: Ooh, that'd be a tough decision. $40,000 cash or the Corvette?
0: I don't know. That's tough, yeah.
1: Yeah, it would. And I love Corvettes. I have bought two new ones within the last decade.
0: I've never owned one, but boy, they are cool.
1: Yes, they really are.
0: Mm-hmm.
1: Let's go to the phones, and we'll talk to Chris in Ladera Ranch, California. Chris, welcome. How can I help you, sir?
2: Hi, sir. Hi, Jerry. I got a 2021 Crosstrek with only 27,000 miles on it, but I got a couple of scratches on the door. They're not down to the metal, but they're 18 inch scratches in a couple of places on the driver's door. Sell it with the scratches or get them fixed.
1: Have you tried to have them buffed out to see if they'll come out?
2: No, I have not.
1: There's
2: a slight damage, but not to the metal.
1: Okay, they probably will come out, and that's something I would try to do. Now, I wouldn't have any paintwork done because if the job didn't come out right, the vehicle's going to look like it's been in a wreck when it hadn't. So you can screw up more than you do good sometimes if bodywork doesn't come out well. But if you can find a detail shop, then go ahead and let them put a high-speed buffer on it. Somebody that knows what they're doing can get those out most likely. Are you going to, when you say sell it, are you going to sell it or are you going to trade it?
2: No, we're not going to trade it. We're going to try to sell it through the people that you know that come out and buy your car, they pick it up and everything, right?
1: Yeah, they do. They bring you a check and the whole nine yards.
2: You have to give them photos and everything or not before they come out.
1: Well, yeah, for them to give you a bid, you need to send them some pictures. Just cell phone pictures are fine. That's what everybody does. And send those to them and let them give you a bid. That's a good piece of merchandise. That's a popular SUV. It's going to do real well. Now, if for some reason the bid that you get doesn't, and you just go, you know what? I think I can get more than that for it. Then also at my website under sell a car, you can put it on consignment and they'll take it and sell it for you and give you top dollar for it. So either way you go are good ways to go. It just depends on how much trouble you want to go to. If you want the easy way, then givemethevin.com is the way to go through my website. If you're willing to wait, and you want to maximize the dollars, then let Retail My Ride sell it for you. They'll take a little cut off the top, but you're getting retail minus their commission, which is small. It may take 6 weeks. So try it either way you want to, but both those are good, or I wouldn't put my name on them.
2: Okay, Jerry. Thank you. Thank
1: hey,
2: you very much.
1: I appreciate Take the care. Call. Thank you. Next week's newsletter comes out next Friday. A couple of articles that I want you to know about. One is analyzing used car prices since COVID. It's not a secret. Everything in the world has gone up. New cars have gone up now, dramatically in the past 5 years. But used cars. Three-year-old used cars are up $9,000 on average in the past 5 years.
0: $9,000. Oof.
1: That $20,000 used car 5 years ago that you could buy, and it would be a three-year-old car with average miles in great condition, that car today is a 6 to 7 year old car for $20,000.
0: That's alarming, but I understand, but it's just a shock to see that.
1: It's
0: you know?
1: Great news if you got a trade-in that they've gone up that much.
0: Well, that's true. 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
1: But if you're looking to buy a used car, right now as competitive as new cars are,
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1: sometimes it's cheaper to buy a new car.
0: Yeah.
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0: Okay.
1: A lot of people are doing that, and they're saving some serious money.
0: Hmm.
1: So I'll give you a breakdown on that. 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
1: And Tony in Folsom, California, thank you for holding, my friend. What can I help you with?
8: Hello, Jerry. I'm interested in your opinion on two cars. One, a Panamera four-door Porsche, or the 480 Mercedes four-door.
1: Ooh, tough choice. For me, because I had a Panamera 2 years ago, probably ranked as the favorite car I've ever owned. It was spectacular. I would just have to go with it. I've got a Mercedes SUV now, and it's been okay. I've had some nagging little problems with it. Still having a little bit of an issue with it, and it's got 18,000 miles on it. I'm about to trade it for a Cayenne, but the Panamera, for me, I loved everything about it. I love the seating. Okay. It felt good. The dash layout of a Panamera, that's the thing I kept telling people when they'd ask me about how do you like in your Porsche. And the answer was, I can't find anything I don't like. And, you know, so that's that. I mean, for me, I think that's an easy one. I'd have to go with the Panamera.
8: Okay, and Jerry, we're going to pay cash, and they're going for about $117. So, what do you think I should be able to get it for?
1: You know, I don't know, Tony. I just don't see enough of these sell to know what the market is. But if you will,
8: I think it's pretty strong.
1: I think it is too, because the demand is always greater than supply on Panamera, but Victor Gassimi at Porsche Downtown LA, and I know that's a long way, but they do deliver.
8: Right.
1: He can tell you what the market is, and I believe he would save you enough money that he could pay for delivering one to you, and he's the biggest Porsche dealer in America. So he is going to get the biggest allocation of Panameras. So talk to Victor personally. Tell him I sent you. You'll love the guy. He is just amazing. You'll feel like you got a brand new friend, and you will. Mm-hmm. That's the way he is. So try that. He's at my website.
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15: 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And coming soon to the Oxnard Performing Arts Center, Warren Pancho Sanchez, Beth Hart with Rome, Todd Rundgren, Psychedelic Furs, John B. and Kenny Lattimore, Louis the Singer, and more. 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I love my Solaire infrared grill. I've had it for over a year now, and I use it every single week, and it does the greatest job on steaks. I'm going to do some flat irons this week. It does a great job on chicken, including chicken breasts. I have a video on my social media at Randy Wang Radio on Instagram and Facebook. You can see me doing some sausages on there. I'm going to put up some videos of some chicken breasts later this week. Even does a great job on shrimp, on veggies. The grill heats up to 1,000 degrees in just 3 minutes, which, you know what's the side effect of that? The grill heats up so quickly, and I'm not taking 25 minutes before I actually put something on there. My propane tank is lasting way longer than I thought it would. 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

0: And welcome back to the Car Pro Show. Jerry Reynolds is here. He's the Car Pro. I'm Todd Chambliss, the old roadmaster. The newsletter that came out yesterday, of course, one of the big Q&A questions that Jerry answers every week on over 300 radio stations all over the country. This particular week, one of them was, how much does gap insurance or guaranteed asset protection insurance actually cost? And the quick answer is, well, it's kind of vary, but the biggest thing about gap insurance is, man, that is something that it's almost a necessity to have in most cases, I would say. You've always told me, if you're going to get anything, make sure gap insurance is a part of it.
1: Yes, unless you're putting a lot of money down on a car. That's the exception.
0: Okay.
1: The other thing is, if you're going to lease a new car, check and see, because a lot of leases have gap insurance included in them.
0: Yeah, mine did.
1: And guess what? That's not for your protection. That's for the lease company's protection.
0: Oh, yeah, yeah.
1: Because if your car gets totaled out and you just kind of say, well, too bad, I'm walking away.
0: Right.
1: They want the gap insurance.
0: Absolutely.
1: To pick up the difference between what you owe and what the value is.
0: Mm-hmm.
1: Because here's a shocker. Cars depreciate a lot.
0: Yeah.
1: And especially initially.
0: Yes.
1: The first year. So
0: probably the minute you drive off the lot. I mean, they
1: Yeah, absolutely.
0: Yeah.
1: No question.
0: Yeah,
1: let's talk to Timothy in Santa Barbara. 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
8: Can't believe that.
7: And I know, it's rare. Yeah. Todd in Magnolia, Texas, in the Houston area. Todd, welcome.
9: How are you? Welcome. Thank you, Jerry and Todd.
7: You bet, bud. Mm-hmm. Good to have you.
9: Thank you. Thank you. Long time listener, first time caller. I'm interested in the Yukon or the Tahoe 3-liter diesel.
7: Yeah.
9: And I'm just a little curious on the oil pump belt or that little failure that happens around the 100,000 mark. Any suggestions, any concerns?
7: Todd, I haven't heard that. Is it something that they've had a recall for, or is it just something you're seeing online? Yeah.
9: No recall to my knowledge. It's something I'm seeing online or and hearing about, a little bit of grumblings. Just a little curious on that. I think it was on the earlier 3 liters. The newer ones, I don't think, exhibit that behavior.
7: So are you thinking about going new?
9: Yes, sir.
7: Okay. I haven't had the Tahoe, but I had a Yukon diesel. I had Escalade diesel with the 3-liter. Loved both of them. I mean, the torque was just amazing. I couldn't believe how much power the thing had, and yet still get, you know, upper 20s on the road for fuel economy in something that size. But I think
9: that's what's leading us towards that.
7: Yeah.
9: That vehicle.
7: But I think the bigger thing is the longevity of the engine. That engine is doing 350,000 miles or more for people who do their routine maintenance without any problems whatsoever. So if you're going to keep it a long, long time, I think it's a great choice. If you're buying it just for fuel economy, I don't know that you're going to get your money back because of the difference in price between gas and diesel. It's a dollar a gallon.
9: Yeah, no, it'd be a long time purchase. Our current vehicle that we're looking to get rid of, the 2011 RX 350, it's just too small for the little one.
7: Yeah.
9: We keep them forever and a day.
7: Then go with the diesel. You'll definitely get your money back. You'll have less maintenance to do, fewer repairs as it ages. But the performance is just exceptional. And so for those reasons, yeah, I'd definitely go with the Tahoe or Yukon, whichever one you want. I got good dealers for both at my website. Near the top of the page, just click where it says find a CarPro certified dealer near you.

0: put your zip code in there, the closest dealer to you will pull up, and I'll have somebody that'll take good care of you. You're going to need to probably give them a little bit of notice. They're not able to get all the diesels that they would like to get, so they may have to put your name on one that's inbound, but it shouldn't take more than a few weeks to get it if they don't have it in stock. 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
9: 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It does a great job on chicken, including chicken breasts. I have a video on my social media at Randy Wang Radio on Instagram and Facebook. You can see me doing some sausages on there. 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Even does a great job on shrimp, on veggies. 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
13: Well, an interesting article in this week's newsletter has to do with driver death rates in regards to the size of vehicles and the type. It's an Insurance Institute for Highway Safety study that revealed that over half the vehicles with the highest driver death rates, small cars, sports cars, and muscle cars. So,
0: no crap.
13: Right. And on the other end, the big SUVs and luxury midsize cars are the safest. I mean... I mean, I think that goes without saying. The first thing that you raise, like, whoa, which car was it? I think that the big story, at least what I gleaned from all this, is that aggressive driving and the basically person behind the wheel has as much or more to do with all that than whether it's a small car, muscle car, or all that. Because you can have muscle cars out there that are not involved in any sort of issues like that, and just depends on the driving.
0: Yeah, it does.
13: Honestly.
0: But, I mean... Did we need to do a study to say the bigger the car you drive, the safer you are?
13: That seems to be a big duh moment, doesn't it?
0: I put it in the newsletter because of what you said, because it was the breakdown was pretty interesting. But the title, the headline was, I thought, rather dumb. Leslie, in Houston, you get the Patience Award for this week.
13: Holy
0: Leslie,
13: cow,
0: thanks for holding.
14: Hello.
0: Good to talk
14: Thank
0: to you.
14: You.
0: You bet. What can I help you with?
14: Well, hello, Jerry and Todd. I sure appreciate you, and it was worth it. I want to first, I have three things. One, I want to thank you for helping us with the best truck, Ford 150, that we bought at Five Star Ford several years ago. And it was right.
0: Well, good. I'm glad.
14: And that was wonderful. Second of all, you helped me pick out a car for my dad when he was elderly. He passed away, and that was his last car.
0: Oh, I'm sorry.
14: So anyway, I'm actually praising you. So anyway, the last of it is, we have a G80, a Genesis 80.
0: Yeah.
14: And the problem is I've been looking around trying to get a hybrid, and I want to go to a small SUV, luxury still, and I've looked at the Lexus, this, that, and everything, and really, I'm getting cross messages. Some people are saying that the Genesis is coming out with a GD70 and hybrid, but even the Genesis dealers don't seem to know about it around me. So I want to know if they are coming out with it. They say it compares with Lexus, a little bit lesser price. Want your opinion.
0: The 2027 Genesis is not going to have a hybrid. I can tell you that. I've already looked into this because you're not the first to ask that. And they're not making any noise about hybrids yet, which is a bit of a surprise. I got to be honest with you. I don't know what they're waiting on. They've got hybrids in the Hyundais and the Kias, but they haven't put them in the Genesis yet. And I don't know why, but it's not coming in 2027. We're probably a year out. Now the 27 GV70 is already out. And it's non-hybrid, just like you got two engines, neither which are hybrids. So I think we're a year away from that. Can you wait that long?
14: I can. I have a Genesis 80 now, and I'm looking at everything I can find that's comparable. I can probably wait that long. I don't know. What would you recommend?
0: The Lexus hybrid system with Toyota, best out there. 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Both those are great, and they're really luxurious.
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0: Carol in Irvine, California. Welcome to the Car Pro Show. Hello, Carol. What can I do for you?
24: Hi, Jerry and Todd. Glad you're with us again. I have a couple of questions. As you're aging and you want more safety features, what do you think about the Tesla, the pros and cons, or we are Lexus ES and RX people, 350s, and this is used, you know, it's not going to be new. So what's your opinion on some of that?
0: Have y'all had an electric car before, Carol?
24: No.
0: And how much do y'all drive? Is this a car that you're going to be taking on vacation, or is it just an in-town car?
24: Well, I have an ES350, but it's a 2008. I love it. I don't want to give it up. And it has a few safety features, but not enough. And my husband is aging even more, and he was sort of thinking of, oh, maybe the Tesla self-driving, you know, what are the pros and cons?
0: Okay, that's...
24: So I want this to be the car that if we did take a trip, you know, not that long, but, you know, do we want that or not? So I'm debating.
0: Carol, I would never in my life recommend somebody buy any car for the full self-driving system, because that's a farce. It's not a full self-driving system. They called it that. They've been sued. Tesla's been sued so many times I can't even count, because that is not true. It will do a good job out on the highway, but in town, it's not reliable enough yet for it to be for it to be that. 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Get a newer ES, and I promise you, you're going to be much, much happier. You can go cross country in it if you want to, and you're going to pick up a whole lot of safety features by moving up to at least a 21, 22, 23.
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21: Tropical storm Lala is lashing the Big Island of Hawaii with heavy rain and strong winds as it moves closer to landfall. Honolulu Mayor Rick Blongiardi says the city is expecting a two-day event with 8 emergency shelters open as of this morning.
25: This storm, unlike the Kona Low, which came and sat on us, is moving quickly. We can't control the storm, but we can control how we prepared. And I can promise you, we've prepared very thoroughly this week across all sectors.
21: The storm is expected to reach hurricane strength today before making landfall on the Big Island. The National Weather Service says Lala will bring heavy rain, flash flooding, and dangerous surf as it moves across the Hawaiian Islands this weekend. The Hawaii National Guard is on standby, and Governor Josh Green declared a state of emergency ahead of the storm's arrival. 5 people were injured after a shooting at Virginia State University early today. Officials say it happened around 1:30 a.m. outside a residence hall at the historically black university in Chesterfield, Virginia. No arrests have been reported, but university officials say the shooting prompted a campus-wide lockdown. The victims were taken to nearby hospitals, where one was listed in critical condition. The Democratic National Committee is set to vote today on which states will go first in the 2028 presidential primaries. Details from Lisa Taylor.
26: The party is expected to give South Carolina the first primary on January 22nd, followed by Nevada, New Hampshire, New Mexico, Michigan, and Virginia, all in February. New Hampshire used to have the first in the nation primary, but is being pushed back by the DNC behind states with more black and Latino voters, who are both major constituencies in the party. The Republican Party has yet to unveil its 28 primary calendar.
21: Heat records are likely to be set across the South and Central Plains this weekend. Forecasters say daytime highs will be about 10 degrees above normal from Texas to North Carolina. Residents across the region are being advised to stay inside. I'm Lisa Carton.
27: 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KABC.
28: A transgender teen is suing Sacramento State. The 16-year-old says she was bullied, excluded, and called by the wrong pronouns in the school's youth rowing program over 2 years. She claims this led to self-harm, suicidal ideation, and forced her to quit the team. Warmer ocean temperatures are bringing a surge of stingrays to Orange County beaches. Marine biology professor Chris Lowe says warmer ocean temperatures from El Nino are partly to blame.
29: During El Ninos, we get more of them up from the south, and they come closer to shore. So this year, we're expecting record numbers.
28: This year, more than 3,100 people have been stung at Bolsa Chica and Huntington State Beach. That's double the total of all last year. Waymo may soon triple its footprint after new approvals from the California Public Utilities Commission. The company announced the permits for its robo-taxis yesterday. The new approvals allow expansions in 18 counties. A Waymo spokesperson said the expansion will be gradual. That's the latest. I'm Rich Cassone.
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12: 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I am your host, Steve Summers. Before we jump in today, let me take a step back because I remember this conversation like it was yesterday. I was talking to Dr. Neil Levin just a few years ago, and I asked him, I said, Dr. Levin, if you were stuck on a desert island, what key nutrients would you take? Because, you know, it's confusing for us. There are so many vitamins out there. What is the most important one? If you're like me, I don't want to take 10 to 20 pills a day. I just don't. So anyway, Dr. Levin said, Steve, we're working on this. A few years went by, and folks, here we are today. And on the show to talk with us about that, Dr. Neil Levin is here. He's a chiropractor, nutritionist, and high-level advisor to Purity Products. Dr. Levin, I remember that conversation. I do. Welcome back to the show.
13: You know, that's funny. I remember that conversation as well, and you weren't the only one who had asked me that. I've had so many patients over the years ask me just about that. Doc, you know, if you were stuck on a desert island and you could only have one thing, what would it be? Or, Doc, I don't want to take... I'm giving them five or six formulas. Doc, I just want one thing. And this super pill is the answer to that question. I brought that question back to Purity Products and I said, look, this is getting unruly. I mean, I'm giving my patients a multi. I'm giving them fish oil and krill oil. If they're over 45, they need the CoQ10. Mm-hmm. All the multis are underpowered in terms of vitamin D. So I'm giving them vitamin D. The B12s and all these multis are wrong. Folks over 50, 60 can't absorb it. I'm giving them a B12.
12: Right.
13: And it was getting that they're walking out of here with a bag of pills and they're rolling their eyes at me. So I said to Purity, I'm like, guys, we got to come up with one super formula is what I called it. And they came back. It took them about a year to do it.
12: Wow.
13: And they came back with the super pill. And this is the answer. This is your krill oil. It's your fish oil. It's your CoQ10. This has got as much lutein, Steve, as an eye formula, a full 10 milligrams of a very high-end lutein. It's got the astaxanthin for the eyes. Wow. Steve, there's 2,000 international units of vitamin D. This has got the right B12 for folks in their 50s, 60s, 70s to give them that energy that they want. This is the answer. If you're only going to take one thing, hands down, the super pill is it.
12: Well, I remember the conversation very well. And to be fair, it had to have been one of those ding light bulb moments, right? I mean, this is actually huge because there is no other multivitamin on the market, at least I know of, that does this.
13: Yeah, there is none. And, you know, it's like, what do you need to take? Let's check the boxes. What do people have to take? You have to take an omega-3, whether it's fish oil or krill oil.
12: Check.
13: I like both because that's just critical for brain health and heart health, visual health. It makes your skin look great. It makes all the cells of the body work effectively. According to a recent study, 98% of us are low in omega-3s, you must take an omega-3. That's in here. You have to take vitamin D. Where if you're above Atlanta, let's say, you have to take vitamin D because for the whole winter, you're not making any. And then if you slather on the sunscreen in the summer, you're still not making any. And vitamin D is critical for everything. It signals to a tenth of the human genome. It's important for muscle health, eye health, immune health, brain health, happy mood. You want to feel good. It's your vitamin D. You got to get that in there. The average Multi-Steve is going to give you 400 international units. That's a joke. The Super Pill has a full 2,000 international units
8: of
13: vitamin D.
8: That's
13: a meaningful dose.
8: Yeah.
13: And the list goes on and on. It's 100 milligrams of CoQ10. It's the right B12. So what I hear from my patients, that let's say they come in on a Monday and they're, you know, have some neck pain or back pain. I want to see them again later in the week. They come in and they're like, wow, doc, this makes a difference. This isn't like a regular multi where you take it and you hope it's going to work.
8: Right.
13: This is like, wow, I feel better. Once people start on the Super Pill, this is just something they get over and over and over.
8: Well, the way I view this, this is kind of a next generation new frontier of supplementation. It's where one simple pill that you have in your elite multi that you're talking about, an elite omega-3, you said, with krill oil and fish oil, and then you augment that with the cellular energizers like coenzyme Q10, talked about astaxanthin and lutein for the eyes and skin, and even ginkgo, which I don't think you mentioned, for brain health. Now, that is a great idea right there, because we get a little bit older, things slow down. Ginkgo is great for brain health. I mean, does this all surprise you that it's never been done before?
13: You know, I've always been surprised that it hasn't been done before, but, you know, I don't get involved in the intrinsics, but when I talk to Jan over there at Purity, Jason over there, you know, this took them over a year to put together, because to get everything stabilized, because with the fish oil and the krill oil and then the multi, to make everything work just right wasn't easy. But then the benefits are so great. Let's go to this recent study. This is a recent large randomized study. This is on multivitamins.
8: This would be interesting. Right here.
13: The multivitamin they used isn't half the multi we're talking about right now. So this is a randomized, double-blind, placebo-controlled study performed by researcher Steve from Wake Forest University School of Medicine in collaboration with Brigham and Women's Hospital in Boston. That's an affiliate of Harvard. So very high-end study, 2,262 older men and women, average age 72. This was published in September 2022, so very recent.
8: Yeah.
13: What the researchers found was nothing less than shocking. They did this study over 3 years. They gave them cognitive tests at baseline. So that's thinking tests. How is this person thinking? Okay. Everybody was normal cognitively when the test began.
8: Mm-hmm.
13: Now, 3 years later, they redid the cognitive test. Some were on placebo, of course. Some were on the multi. The multivitamin slowed cognitive decline, Steve, by 60%.
8: No way.
13: You would have thought this would have been trumpeted from the hilltops, but you know what? The media, they love to come out and pan vitamins. So when, God forbid, a study comes out that doesn't show the vitamin did an amazing job, that's big headlines. Yeah. But this,
8: 60.
13: This is major, and it's from Harvard. It's from Wake Forest, Brigham Young Hospital. It cut down cognitive decline by 60%. So that's just outstanding.
8: That's
13: Let me tell you something. The multi we're talking about here, the Super Pill, is order of magnitudes better. You know, just the nutrients are better. So you asked me about ginkgo before.
8: Yeah.
13: So when you combine a multi with ginkgo biloba, which has wonderful support for the brain, along with krill oil and fish oil, incredible support for the brain, B vitamins, so important for the brain, and then you add our elite lutein, which has tons of brain benefits, along with skin benefits and eye benefits, this becomes just an outstanding brain formula, on top of it being great for the heart and energy. The first thing people are going to notice is energy. But this is going to work. This is protecting your brain. We all want to age gracefully. The Super Pill is going to help you do just that.
8: You mentioned something a while ago, why it took a year to develop this. Purity Products has been around for 25 plus years now, so they don't do anything halfway. I mean, you put the components together, and you want to make sure that it works. And when it does, you want to tell people about it. Just like the Super Pill, it can deliver a multiple mode of action that goes way beyond just a basic multivitamin. And it boils down to what you like to call a difference maker in nutritional technologies. If you can, explain the savings here and why this is so advanced. Because I know savings is so important for so many people out there.
13: Wow, that is like such a great point. Because, you know, people used to complain about the sheer amount of stuff I would give them, right? Mm-hmm. But they were also rolling their eyes at my receptionist when she gives them the number for the cost of it. Because if you're talking about, if you go out and buy a very top quality multivitamin, and then you're going to get some krill oil and some fish oil, and you're going to get CoQ10, and the top selling CoQ10 brand is 100 milligrams. We have 100 milligrams right here. Mm-hmm. You're going to get an eye formula with 10 milligrams of a very good lutein, and you're going to get a vitamin D formula and maybe a high-end B12.
8: Yeah.
13: I don't see you doing it for less than $200. And you know, the fact that since you're bringing up money, the fact that Purity is letting folks try a full 1 month supply of this for $9.95, I mean, that is really, you know why they do it, Steve?
8: Why?
13: Because they want people to try it. They know this is a superior product. Once people see, wow, this is really a lot better than what I was taking, they're going to want to continue.
8: You know, I think this is a good time to clarify how Purity can claim things like better joint comfort in just 7 days with the Purity Super Pill. Because, hey, let's be honest here. I mean, you can't get this benefit from a regular multi out there. It just doesn't exist. Characterize why adding the omega-3s to Purity Super Pill really leverages the science of these omega-3s from krill to reduce joint pain from exercise and activity in just 7 days.
13: This is a great study. This is double-blind, placebo-controlled out of the Journal of the American College of Nutrition. And Steve, this was done on only 300 milligrams of krill oil. It was a high-end krill oil, but it's 300 milligrams. Mm-hmm. We use 500 milligrams of krill oil, and we use something called phospho-boost krill oil. So what have they done here? They've taken out more of the sea salts, mm-hmm. and by doing that, they concentrate up the omega-3s and the phospholipids, and this is a really, really good krill oil. So you're going to get this benefit and then some. So in this study, in just 7 days, the folks that had knee discomfort, and I think these folks, if I remember correctly, were in their 50s. In just 7 days, Steve, they were 28% more comfortable.
8: Wow.
13: And they didn't do anything different. They weren't exercising or using PT or taking NSAIDs. They added krill oil.
8: Right.
13: In 30 days, they were 38% more comfortable. Now, researchers just didn't stop there. They checked their joint flexibility, their joint functionality, all improved. On top of that, they measured something called C-reactive protein, which is a marker of inflammation, and we want to see that go down. And in this study, the folks on krill oil, C-reactive protein moved nicely in the right direction, showing that not only were people more comfortable, more functional, but their blood levels of this substance, C-reactive protein, were improved. So all around, tremendous benefit. This happened in 7 days. So I can say unequivocally that if you have joint discomfort, especially knee joint discomfort, because mm-hmm. that's what this study was on, this krill oil tea seems to work just wonderful for making people more comfortable. So if you get this Purity Super Pill and you have the common aches and pains that come along with aging or overuse or being a weekend warrior, once you start to use this for about 7 days, you should feel more comfortable.
8: Well, this is a win-win, because if you take something that's going to make you feel better, going to make your joints feel better, you're going to want to exercise and have more activity on top of that. So
13: that's universal. Yeah, yeah. When I'm a chiropractor, so I see that all the time. They come in here, they're complaining, I can't exercise, I can't play golf, I can't play tennis, hiking's not comfortable anymore, I can't play with the grandkids, everything hurts. And I start adjusting them, and once they feel better, they get back to doing the things they mm-hmm. want to do. So yes, any therapy, any intervention that's going to help folks feel more comfortable tends to make them happier. And when you're happier and you're more comfortable, what do? You want to get back to your life, whether it's tennis or golf or hiking or playing with the grandkids or shopping or just doing more things.
8: And I think, Dr. Levin, this is a perfect time to remind our listeners about the great news here in this special offer. 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I'll give out that number here in just a couple of minutes. Let's bring Dr. Neil Levin back online here with us. And as you're talking, I'm sitting here hearing this cash register going off. If I was to go out and swallow all 15 to 20 vitamin pills a day with somewhere between $200 and $300 a month, you've gone through this whole litany of things. But one of the things that you haven't mentioned just yet, you've checked off literally all of the boxes here, but you insisted that Purity include 100 milligrams of coenzyme Q10 in this formula. Now, that's for energy, right?
13: Yeah. Now, if you go to the average, I don't know, big box store, club soot store, the best-selling CoQ10 has 100 milligrams of CoQ10. That's a good amount of CoQ10. Mm-hmm. So we have 100 milligrams of CoQ10. Now, why is CoQ10 important anyway? 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
8: Okay.
13: When you eat some food, whether it's fat, carbohydrates, protein, the body takes those, it absorbs them, it brings them to the cells. Once in the cells, it gets into the mitochondria, and those are your little blast furnaces. That's where you turn food into cellular energy. Well, one of the linchpins to turn food into cellular energy is CoQ10. Mm-hmm. You need lots of CoQ10 to effectively make your food into cellular energy. Now, when you were 20, Steve, you made oodles of CoQ10. By the time you're 70, that number is cut in half. So when you look at a 70-year-old, they're not really moving like a 20-year-old, right? So but the question becomes, can you by orally ingesting CoQ10 in supplement form, bump your levels back up? And the answer is yes. But CoQ10, it's absorbable, but when you take it with krill oil, it goes up. So by maybe 4 or 5 times better absorbed.
8: Nice.
13: And that's what we have it. We have in this krill oil, fish oil matrix. Now, one other point in CoQ10, for those out there listening that take a statin drug. And, you know, a ton of folks over 50 are on statins. They're one of the best-selling drugs out there. And we're not going to pass judgment on statins here. But the point is, if you're using a statin to lower your cholesterol because your doctor told you to, one of the side effects of statins is myalgias, is muscle pain, is discomfort. I see this all the time as a chiropractor. Mm-hmm. Folks come in and they tell me about that. It's widely held belief is that one of the reasons people get these myalgias, these muscle aches and pains from statins, is because it lowers your CoQ10 even more. So if you're taking a statin, it's going to lower your CoQ10. So if you're on statins, you absolutely want a multi that has CoQ10. You want to get that CoQ10 in there. The point is, isn't it nice to know when you're taking the super pill, this also becomes your CoQ10 formula in a very absorbable omega-3 matrix.
8: Exactly. And I'm so glad you addressed that because the energy factor in this is so vitally important. If you just join us, we're talking to Dr. Neil Levin with Purity Products. You know, one of the many ingredients in here that is a clinically validated nutrient is called lutein. So, I mean, when you consider how much is in the Purity Super Pill multivitamin, Dr. Levin, Purity Super Pill, I would say, 40 times more here? Is that right? That's a big deal.
13: It's funny that you say that because I was just looking at the supplement facts panel on the leading multi just now when you started asking me this question, mm-hmm. and they have 0.25 of 1 milligram Wow. We have 10 milligrams. 10. So, yes, that's 40 times. That's the difference.
8: Huge.
13: So we have 40 times more lutein, and it's a very special lutein. It's called LuteMax 2020. Lots and lots of studies. Yes, it comes from marigold flowers. Mm-hmm. Yes, it's clinically tested. It's a top lutein in terms of research. And the research is plain. The benefits are for vision are amazing. So LuteMax 2020 improves contrast sensitivity. It improves glare threshold. So if you're driving at night and you know that glare that they can hit you in the eyes, that bothersome glare,
8: oh, yeah.
13: This protects the eyes. It protects the eyes from blue light. Blue light is a very big problem. Like if you're looking at your computer, like I am right now, mm-hmm. It's shining blue light in your eyes. Your cell phone, when you're outside, you get a lot of blue. You've heard of blue blockers.
8: Yes.
13: Those sunglasses, one of the things they do is block blue light. Too much blue light puts the kibosh on your sleep. So you're watching some TV or you're playing on your computer or your worst case scenario, you're bringing your cell phone to bed with you and looking at that, that's going to trash your melatonin and make it hard to sleep.
8: Yep.
13: Well, if you have enough lutein, it's almost like an internal blue blocker. It's protecting you from blue light. You take lutein and it helps makes your skin look beautiful. So yeah, this formula is just amazing. It's just three pills. They're soft gels, so they slide right down, easy to swallow, and you're getting a month supply from Purity for $9.95.
8: Dr. Neil Levin, let's have some fun here. I want to go to the mailbag. 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Is the super pill easy to take?
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8: Does the super pill have enough vitamin D? 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
8: All right, I have issues with my knees and my joints. 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
8: All right, considering what we know about Purity Super Pill here, do you have any testimonials that you can share?
13: Oh yeah, this guy's got a fun name, Bebop from Lehigh Valley, Pennsylvania. He's in the age 55 to 64 bracket, rates at 5 stars. He says, best multi. I'm so happy switching to the Purity Super Pill.
8: Wow.
13: Good mix of vitamins, krill and fish oil and CoQ10. Easy to take. I feel better after just a couple of weeks.
8: Give me another one.
13: One nickname, April from Mesa, Arizona. She says, amazing. I'm 65 years old. I feel like I'm in my 30s. People say I look like I'm in my 40s. The Super Pill makes me feel amazing. I love all the Purity products.
8: All right, one more.
13: Here. Sean T. He says, so much in one pill, excellent quality. It's easier to take just one pill instead of several. Definitely a plus. I don't have time to count out pills every day, every week. Take one of these and you're good to go. I could tell an immediate difference while on this product. More energy, less health issues. 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This is vitamin taking made easy. 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Amazing value, easy to take, very, very high end. So yeah, this is one of those, once people start on this, they want to continue. This is a great nutrient. And again, for $9.95, absolutely give this a try.
8: Dr. Neil Lemon, we've run out of time. I better go and give out that number.
13: Time always flies by, Steve. Thanks for having me.
8: All right, I've got some great news. 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
15: The Los Angeles Police Department is ramping up drone use. Mark Mayfield explains.
17: Drones have been used to track pursuits and to help locate missing people. The LAPD introduced its Drone as First Responder program a year ago. Since then, drones have been dispatched to calls more than 9,800 times. They beat patrol officers to the scene 73% of the time. In 9% of those calls, drones completely cancel the need for responding patrol officers. Officials say that drones only record upon arrival at a scene, and flight logs are fully accessible to the public on an online database. I'm Mark Mayfield.
15: And the AI agent running a San Francisco store has fired its first employee. Andon Labs said that the AI manager of an experimental AI retail store fired a human employee after the employee arrived late for 17 of 23 shifts. Those are the headlines. I'm Matt Pacini.
18: 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Don't KEIB leave the hype. All you'll find is KFI. Can't believe they call that stimulating. The OGs of talk in LA and OC. 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
4: 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One of my favorite guests is on the line. We've got Chris Killam, also known as the Medicine Hunter, standing by now. CNN calls Chris the Indiana Jones of natural medicine because he's constantly scouring the globe searching for natural remedies. You may have seen Chris on the Dr. Oz show or maybe on PBS or CBS and also on Fox News where he does a health segment. He's been featured in the New York Times and also on ABC's 2020. Anyway, Chris is joining us today to discuss not one, but three of the hottest nutritional ingredients out there on the market today. Even better, he's teamed up with Purity today to give away a complimentary bottle to everyone out there in the listening audience. So do not, I repeat, do not change that dial. But first, a quick introduction. Chris Killam is an author and an educator. He's written 14 books. He's conducted research in over 30 countries. Again, he's been on with Oprah and Friends and Dr. Oz. Chris, welcome back to the show.
5: Thank you so much. It's always a pleasure to have a great conversation with you.
4: Now, most of us are super busy these days. We want to stay healthy, but quite frankly, it can be daunting. You know, with all the different supplements out there. Now, Chris, you've traveled all over the world learning about different natural remedies. So you really know which ingredients to look for. So tell me this, besides a good multivitamin and some fish oil, maybe a few other things, go into the three super hot nutrients you've been so jazzed about lately.
5: Well, I'm happy to do that. The three super nutrients, as we like to say, are a green tea extract, a turmeric extract called curcumin, and an extract from red wine called resveratrol. And apropos of what you said about my traveling around the world, I've extensively investigated these in their host countries. So I've been in the green tea plantations of China and India and worked with top researchers of this ingredient in those countries. With turmeric, I've been deeply involved with turmeric researchers in India and seen all of that. And with resveratrol, I've worked with scientists in Europe and also in California and Chile and South Africa, all of which are major red wine producing areas. So I've had the opportunity to investigate these things in the field, meet with the top scientists, and my conclusion is that green tea, curcumin from turmeric root, and resveratrol from red wine are remarkable health-enhancing agents that everybody can benefit from in a very, very substantial way.
4: Now, Chris, let's talk about these big three. And it's interesting that they're all found in our diet and all are considered superfoods. The green tea, the curcumin, the resveratrol. Why did you want to combine the three? There's always a method to your madness, if I can say it that way, because you combine these things together. You call it a real game changer.
5: Well, you know, when I look at these, there actually isn't a reason to put them all in separate products. They do go very well together. As you said, they're all food derived. So it's kind of like you can make a salad if you choose out of many vegetables. You don't just have to have a bowl of lettuce or a bowl of cucumbers. And while that's a little bit simplistic, the fact is that all of these are very, very rich in groups of protective compounds that are both antioxidant, so they actually protect our organ systems, so they maintain a healthy inflammatory status in the body. And this is really a big breakthrough. I also like the idea that people can get a concentrated supplement of green tea extract, curcumin extract, and resveratrol in one product with truly meaningful amounts of each one and not have to go out and basically buy a shopping cart full of stuff.
4: Now, let's dive into the headlines and the research, especially on this green tea, because it's absolutely amazing. I know in Asia they've been using it for thousands of years for healthy aging. But what are you seeing recently in the press? I know you told me the Nutrition Research Journal in its July 2012 issue revealed that green tea significantly increased plasma antioxidant activity and whole blood glutathione. Can you recap some of these headlines and tell me why you're such a green tea advocate?
5: Okay, what you just said about increasing plasma antioxidant activity is really critical. There are many antioxidants that people consume that don't actually wind up in the body, or they don't wind up in the body in any significant amounts. The green tea antioxidants, which we know are among the most highly beneficial antioxidants in the entire world, are very well absorbed. They improve plasma antioxidant activity. That is the blood concentration of antioxidants. So what happens is you get this great concentration of antioxidant substances, which are protective compounds, floating around in the body.

0: As the experts in transmissions for over 50 years, there's nothing at AAMCO we haven't heard.
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10: Maintain normal, healthy cholesterol. And one last thing that is really kind of astounding is that curcumin actually causes your body to produce what are called neuroprotective factors in the brain. So it causes your body to produce these agents in the brain that protect the actual tissue of the nerves and the brain itself. There's almost nothing else that we know of that does this. Specifically, the curcumin that you mentioned offers about 7 times the absorption of other curcumin. So when you take 250 milligrams of this stuff, you get about 7 times the activity that you would if you took, say, a comparable amount of another curcumin extract. So this, in my opinion, is one of the most life-enhancing, protective, totally beneficial substances on Earth, and it has just decades of scientific and medical studies to back it up.
11: Now, Chris, I know that we talked already about the green tea in the curcumin in your new green tea formula, which Purity is giving away for free today. But first, tell me about the third nutrient on the list, the resveratrol.
10: Well, resveratrol is one of those remarkable compounds that I just sort of shake my head at how many different things it does. It is found in grapes, in wine grapes. It also shows up in cranberries. What we know about resveratrol is that, like green tea and also like curcumin extract, it's profoundly antioxidant. But more than that, it shows significant properties. When you look at some of the things in the body that happen during aging as a result of fat accumulation in tissue and insulin sensitivity, resveratrol helps to protect against those things. It's a powerful immune regulator. And you know, our immune system is responsible for keeping us healthy. It is remarkably beneficial for the heart. And this is why it's considered one of the keys to the so-called French paradox. You know, the French drink a lot of red wine, they eat a lot of cheese, they smoke cigarettes, and they stay slim and they have good cardiovascular health, which just seems completely unfair. But resveratrol appears to be key in that. And additionally, there is a brain benefit like there is with the curcumin with blood flow to the brain. So when you take resveratrol, you get brain blood flow. This means you get more oxygen to the tissues of the brain. So this is on my short list for all those reasons and for about a dozen more that would just plain take too long to explain.
11: All right, again, we're talking with Chris Killam, also known as the Indiana Jones of natural medicine, sometimes called the medicine hunter as well. Chris, let's laser in on how this wonderful formula that you created in conjunction with Purity Products. I know that Purity's been in business now for, what is it, over 20 years. They've got a top rating from the Better Business Bureau, and people can get a complimentary bottle of this green tea CR today. We'll give that number out in a few minutes. But first, Chris, before we tell our listeners how they can get their very own complimentary bottle of green tea CR, tell me this. If you wanted to buy this green tea plus the patented curcumin plus the resveratrol, I mean, you'd spend close to probably at least $75 for all three bottles in the store. And yet today, Purity Products is giving away a free bottle. How are they able to do this?
10: Well, you can consider it kind of a smart bet. And what I mean by that, first of all, Purity's big, but they're also very strategic. They know that if a person who's listening will pick up the phone, call in and get their free bottle, and it really is free, as in free, as yep, in it doesn't cost you money. If that person will try the product, take it as recommended, they're going to feel it. And when they feel it, they're going to say, gee,

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1: 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Okay, Chris, talk about some of the headlines just on the green tea that we didn't get to yet. I understand that dieters just love green tea because it supports healthy fat metabolism. Is that right? And what does the research say about green tea when it comes to weight management?
0: Well, this is one of the especially wonderful things about green tea. We know that green tea has thermogenic properties. That is, it has heat-generating properties in the body, so it actually causes your body to burn more calories. So when you eat a meal, you're going to burn more calories from that meal as a result of taking a good, well-made, concentrated green tea extract. In addition, it has specific fat oxidation properties. It actually burns fat. I'm not suggesting that you're going to lose 20 pounds in a week, but I am saying that this is going to help your body to metabolize fat more efficiently. Over time, taking a green tea extract can help you to have a better fat to lean muscle ratio. So from a weight control standpoint, this is very good news. Additionally, green tea helps to stabilize blood glucose or blood sugar. And unstable blood sugar is one of the contributing factors to increased weight. So by stabilizing blood sugar, you have an effect on weight control and weight management. So it's really quite remarkable stuff. You need enough of it. We've got enough of it in green tea CR. It has to be the right extract. We've got the right extract. But the science is there for healthy weight management.
1: All right. Now, Chris, you say that with Purity's formula, it provides you with about 3 cups worth of green tea in each 2-capsule serving. So you get all of the green tea's concentrated benefits for energy, for heart health, for alertness in just 2 caps. Plus, you get the curcumin and the resveratrol, too. So it's easy. You call it your daily shortcut to better health. Explain this idea of a healthy shortcut and explain some of the top benefits as well.
0: Well, I mean, you could, for example, drink 3 cups of good concentrated green tea each day, eat at least 1 really rich curry made with a lot of turmeric root, and drink a couple of glasses of red wine. You could do that every day. Most people will not do that every day, but they still might want the benefits of 3 of the biggest superstar protective health-enhancing nutrients on the entire planet.
1: Again, we're talking with Chris Killam, the medicine hunter. Now, in this new green tea CR formula from Purity, it's really about the research. Share with us some of your favorite studies and the headlines on the curcumin that we didn't get to yet. I know this is one of your favorite ingredients for joint comfort and even for brain health.
0: Well, I especially like the liver protective, heart protective, and joint modifying properties of this stuff. The liver is our greatest detoxifying organ. And we know that we're constantly bombarded by toxins in the environment. In fact, blood studies show that newborn babies contain 200 industrial pollutants in their blood at the time of birth. So we need a functioning, super healthy, very strong liver. We might not think about our livers that much, but we need that. Mm-hmm. And we know that curcumin protects the liver. It keeps it strong. From a cardiac standpoint, it's highly beneficial for the heart. It's very good for maintaining healthy cholesterol and healthy platelet levels. And from a joint standpoint, we have innumerable studies showing overall improvement in joint health and relief and stable inflammatory activity, better joint mobility as a result of taking curcumin. I like the brain protective studies as well. You know, curcumin delivers all this. So I regard it as one of the single most important things that you can put in your body. And I'm very well aware that most people are not going to eat enough raw turmeric root to get the benefits that they should and that they can get from a concentrated curcumin extract.
1: Chris, I don't want to get too technical here, but these antioxidants in green tea are classified as polyphenols. And they really are super powerful and well-respected by scientists. But in this green tea CR formula, there's more. It's got the green tea, it's got the curcumin, the resveratrol that we talked about, plus grape seed extract, bioflavonoids, vitamin C. Can you talk to me about this array of really super antioxidants and polyphenols that you've put in the formula?
0: Well, yeah, I won't say that we kind of went overkill, but I will say that we really, really developed an efficient, comprehensive program here. Grape seed extract contain a group of highly specialized antioxidant compounds that not only do much of what I've already described, but also enhance the physical integrity of tissue in the blood vessels and the skin. So we put those in there for extra boost in antioxidant activity, but also for a specific type of activity that isn't as much addressed by the green tea, the curcumin, and the resveratrol. The bioflavonoids enhance the overall activity of vitamin C, and vitamin C itself is one of the most important nutrients that we can possibly take in. So I would say that we were very, very thorough. You know, when we went through what could be in this product, we said, you know, what would happen if we put in grape seed extract, bioflavonoids, and vitamin C? We realized that we would have an utterly superior formula. And just to reiterate, I want people to experience dynamic health. I want people to feel great. This formula, the green tea CR, will make you feel great. And that's the purpose of it.
1: All right, Chris, I love this green tea CR combination formula. And remember, the CR stands for curcumin and resveratrol. I love that with this complimentary bottle today, our listeners can get started for free. That's great value. What would people expect to pay if they bought all of these separately in the store?
0: Well, I think if they bought high-quality products that contain these ingredients, they'd be into it for about $75 or so, possibly even $80.
1: Yeah.
0: So they'd wind up spending appreciably more than they're going to spend on the green tea CR formula. And they still wouldn't get the grape seed extract. They still wouldn't get the pine bark extract, the bioflavonoids, or the vitamin C.
1: Chris, what kind of results can people expect to see? What can they expect to feel once they start taking this formula?
0: I think that people will feel greater joint mobility and comfort. I think they'll feel more energy. Because these ingredients also help to stabilize and maintain natural healthy blood sugar control, I think they'll have more sustained energy throughout the day. And I would just suspect that people will have an experience of greater vitality. When you have a more highly functional immune system, you just feel more energy and better overall. It's kind of, you know, like those days when you get up and go, wow, I feel great. This is a wow, I feel great formula.
1: Now, Chris, the green tea CR, let me get this straight. It provides about 3 cups worth of green tea in each 2-capsule serving. Plus, you get the antioxidant equivalent of several servings of fruits and vegetables. Plus, you get the resveratrol and the joint comfort and brain function benefits of the curcumin. I mean, wow, all in one formula. In the last 2 minutes, talk to me about this shortcut to better health and why you want everyone listening to this program to call now for that complimentary bottle of Green TCR.
0: Okay. Fortunately, there's an immense body of science that has been growing steadily for the past 20 years, and it's really rich science now. We know that of the various plant-derived substances that exist, green tea extract, curcumin extract, and resveratrol extract are at the absolute top of the list of protective, vitality-enhancing, overall health-promoting compounds. There just isn't anything like these. They're in the green tea CR standing for curcumin and resveratrol, product in meaningful amounts. People will take this product. They're going to feel the difference. You're going to feel energy. You're going to feel more vitality. You're just plain going to feel better, kind of more fluid and in that flow of good health.
1: Sure.
0: So I want people to experience that. And given that they can get a free bottle, I'm also not saying, now put yourself at great risk and spend a lot of money. I'd say, no, try it free. Let the product speak for itself.
1: Chris Killam, as always, fascinating information. We appreciate your insight. Thanks so much.
0: Thank you. It's always a pleasure to speak with you.
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12: Tropical storm Lala is lashing the Big Island of Hawaii with heavy rain and strong winds as it moves closer to landfall. Honolulu Mayor Rick Blongiardi says the city is expecting a two-day event with 8 emergency shelters open as of this morning.
13: This storm, unlike the Kona low, which came and sat on us, is moving quickly. We can't control the storm, but we can control how we prepared. And I can promise you, we've prepared very thoroughly this week across all sectors.
12: The storm is expected to reach hurricane strength today before making landfall on the Big Island. The National Weather Service says Lala will bring heavy rain, flash flooding, and dangerous surf as it moves across the Hawaiian Islands this weekend. The Hawaii National Guard is on standby, and Governor Josh Green declared a state of emergency ahead of the storm's arrival. 5 people were injured after a shooting at Virginia State University early today. Officials say it happened around 1:30 a.m. outside a residence hall at the historically black university in Chesterfield, Virginia. No arrests have been reported, but university officials say the shooting prompted a campus-wide lockdown. The victims were taken to nearby hospitals where one was listed in critical condition. The Democratic National Committee is set to vote today on which states will go first in the 2028 presidential primaries. Details from Lisa Taylor.
14: The party is expected to give South Carolina the first primary on January 22nd, followed by Nevada, New Hampshire, New Mexico, Michigan, and Virginia, all in February. New Hampshire used to have the first in the nation primary, but is being pushed back by the DNC behind states with more black and Latino voters, who are both major constituencies in the party. The Republican Party has yet to unveil its 28 primary calendar.
12: Heat records are likely to be set across the South and Central Plains this weekend. Forecasters say daytime highs will be about 10 degrees above normal from Texas to North Carolina. Residents across the region are being advised to stay inside. I'm Lisa Carton.
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15: California landlords have new restrictions on how much they can raise rent. Dina Kodiak has more.
16: Landlords can only raise rent by a maximum of 5% plus inflation or 10%, whichever is less, within a 12-month period. The statewide limit started on August 1st and will last until July 31st of next year. Some types of housing are exempt from the rules, including buildings less than 15 years old, duplexes where the owner lives in one unit, and single-family homes or condos if the owner is not a corporation and the tenant receives a written notice about the exemption. I'm Dina Kodiak.
15: And VIN switching scams are on the rise. The CHP warns to watch out when buying a vehicle from private sellers. Make sure the seller's name matches the title and check the VIN on the dash against the paperwork. Those are the headlines. I'm Matt Pacini.
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6: 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Just added to the lineup at the Saban Theater, it's Jesse Cook and his Forever Live Tour. Coming to the Canyon and Agora Hills, Thelma Houston, Young Dubliners, Canned Heat, Queensryche, Jeff Tate, Orianthe, Yngwie Malmsteen, Samantha Fish, Oingo Boingo, former members, Too Short, and more. And coming soon to the Oxnard Performing Arts Center, Warren Pancho Sanchez, Beth Hart with Rome, Todd Rundgren, Psychedelic Furs, John B. and Kenny Lattimore, Louis the Singer, and more. 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
23: Welcome back to the financial bottom line. My name's Phil Giangrande, and I'm with, as always, wealth planner and strategist, founder of Retirement Through Design and the Forte Formula, and best-selling author with Steve Forbes, Blair Aronson. And boy, what a difference one word makes, Blair.
24: Ain't that the truth? Ain't that the truth?
23: We're going to be talking about that today because a very well-known, highly respected financial advisor really separates themselves from what Blair does with only one word. And so let's get into it. Why don't we start off hot? What are we talking about here?
24: So certainly one of the top two largest financial retirement planning firms in the country. So, of course, I get an email just yesterday, and I noticed, I'm going, oh my God, in the flesh, it's confirmed, right, for the thousandth time. But as I looked at it, I went, I wonder if the individuals who have been listening to this show for a week, a month, a year, God forbid, many years, I'm going to read you the verbiage. 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They're very, very clear and conscious of what they're putting in their advertisements because it's going to millions of people, okay? Meet with a planner and get a complimentary financial plan tailored to your goals. 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That's the word. That's the word. Bingo.
23: It sounded really good on the first and second one. And then when you said that third line, right?
24: Of course, yeah. It's generic. Because guess what? What do we preach here ad nauseum? Estimated, really, with the volatility we've seen even in this last week, are you really willing to trade off comfort, peace of mind, predictability, permission to spend fearlessly for the experience to maybe make an extra few dollars? What people do not understand is that you can never, it's literally going to the hardware store for milk. Phil, to use an all investment or market related portfolio for retirement, in my view, my vantage point, is insanity. Why? Because we've said this multiple times and we confirmed it. And if you don't believe it, Google it, ChatGPT it, or ask your advisor. 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I'm trying to learn. Is there any stock, bond, mutual fund, ETF, REIT, real estate investment trust, alternative investment that can guarantee me a paycheck as long as my heart is beating, and then shut up and see what they say? Because guess what? The answer from, I'm going to say this, it has to be 100%, otherwise they're just, you know, lying, is no, there actually is not. And we confirm that using ChatGPT. Only insurance companies have what are called longevity credits. The same reason, if you ask your advisor or your CPA or your golfing buddy, hey, out of curiosity, is there any place, let's say a 40-year-old, is there any place I can put $100 a month, and in case I get run over by a car, my wife and kids will get $1 million tax-free? I hope they don't take too long to think about that, because the answer is there certainly is not. That's called life insurance. Okay. Is there any place you can send a few $1,000s in case your house burns down, like we saw in, you know, California, that would rebuild you a house? No, there is not. That's called homeowners. Or your car. Hey, is there any place you can send $700 or $1,000 a month that'll get you a heart transplant in case you need it? No, there is not. That's health insurance. So I am eternally perplexed why people insure all the major aspects of their life, literally every area. When it comes to income planning, everybody's a gambler. Best quote I've read in some time was actually this recent week. Warren Buffett said, it's hard to find value when everybody's enjoying gambling.
0: Ooh, that's a great quote.
24: Why? It's like looking for religious enlightenment in the casino. It is a non sequitur. You will never, and I'm going on record saying this, you will never, can never, will never have predictable cash flow in any portfolio that does not have some sort of guaranteed income. It's impossible. Why? Because stocks actually go up and down. What was once safe, remember something, if we have gotten the time machine and we jump back in 1985 when I became an advisor, CDs were 14%. If somebody said, don't get too excited about that 14% because in 41 years, CDs are going to be at 3, you would have said, clearly, you must be insane. People lack the ability, and rightfully understood, to actually foresee what is coming. Very much the same with this market we're currently in. We love it. It's euphoric. We've all made some good returns. But guess what? You can never count on those returns moving forward. I actually had several calls this week that it sort of scared me almost, because I was talking to clearly bright, educated, market-conscious individuals. And I asked them that question. I said, what do you think the market has averaged since January 2000? And they were all 10%+. One said, Blair, I know it's been about 13%. And I went, hang on. It reminded me of that line, you know, put the gun down and back away from the car. It was so inconsistent with reality. So, of course, I pulled it up real time. Actually, 6.2%. That's it.
23: Wow.
24: But when you pull the microscope back, everybody has the needle in their arm. The market's been on fire for the last 10 years. Okay. But when it turns, here's the conversation you're going to have with your advisor. Listen, this market's pulled back. Of course, you get the complimentary, obligatory, hang in there, Harry or Mary, market's coming back here for the long haul. Okay. Are you going to spend with the same confidence you're spending now? Of course not. Are you going to engage or indulge in those dreams you were planning for the last 30 years? Of course not. What are you going to do? Tighten down the hatches and go into what I've called for many years, just in case. Listen, I know we were going to buy the boat. We were going to travel. We were going to help the grandkids. We were going to buy a second home. I was going to buy that sports car. I don't care whatever the bucket list was. Just in case, let's wait till things get better. That's what lies ahead. Suppose you can have it all. And the answer is you can. Anybody who has done a good job of saving, you're halfway there to a blissful retirement. But the mistake you're making is thinking like a gambler and not understanding how money actually works. That 10,000 number that I've shown the sequence of returns calculator to, no one ever, ever, ever has gotten it right. That is quite concerning. And I'm talking hundreds of advisors, engineers, CPAs, individuals, actuaries, pension administrators, as well as just a lot of normal people. Nobody understands how money works. That will crush many, many individuals. And all unnecessarily, all unnecessarily.
23: We have to take a break, but man, you know, when you said 6%, that kind of blew me away. That's an amazing percentage. No, that's not going to get it done. 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In this appointment, Blair will address the six cornerstones of the Forte formula, which include income planning, tax planning, long-term care planning, Social Security planning, estate planning, and even legacy planning. Now, this appointment can be done virtually or it can be done in Blair's Woodland Hills office, but be one of the first 15 callers to get your opportunity. This is an education well worth your time. 800-499-1658. You can also go to Blair's website, Retirement Through, that's THRUdesign.com for more information. But here is your chance to at least understand what money does in retirement, because if you don't get that, you are woefully unprepared for what happens once you're in retirement. So that's all I'm saying. 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
3: Welcome back to The Financial Bottom Line. My name's Phil John Grande. I'm with, as always, wealth planner and strategist, founder of Retirement Through Design and the Forte Formula, and bestselling author with Steve Forbes, Blair Aronson. And Blair, there is a pretty substantial bonus that we need to talk about in this segment. Can you tell everybody what I'm talking about?
24: Sure, Phil. It's an opportunity. Look, everybody, or actually, I take that back. Not everybody, a lot of people have a portion of their portfolio that is more risk averse. Some people call it the bond allocation. You know, that dinosaur 60-40. Blair, I'm 60% stock, 40% in bonds. I go, I'm sorry to hear that. Because we know that 40% is lazy, or in reality, it's dead money. We know it's earning 3-4%. Okay. But why do people use that? So you don't lose too much money when the market pulls back. If the strategy was so brilliant, why wouldn't you be 80 or 100% in equities? That's how people get wiped out. So all the traditional advisors are trying to dial down your, quote, exposure. Okay. The problem is, when that modern portfolio theory, which is how it was titled, was created, that fixed portion was yielding about 8%. Fantastic. Right? Until several years ago, where were we? Basically at zero. All right. So now, the strategy we're using is for individuals who go, look, I want to have the money safe. I want it to have a growing, right? I want to be able to access some of it. We're using a 24% cash bonus. So think about this. $1 million portfolio, okay, that would have $400,000. That's your 40% earning. Right. And by the way, if we say 3.5%, it's about $14,000 a year. That's in a interest rate environment, the clear we will be coming down, because that's the administration's objective. We know rates are coming down in the future. If that $400,000 got a cash infusion of $96,000 day one, what does that really equate to? 24% divided by 3.5% is actually 6.8 years of interest, day one. 6.8 years. Call, it's still in play today. It won't be there forever, but if you are trying to get back maybe to where you were at a former time before the market started to get a little, you know, glitchy, would 24% help your portfolio get back on track and still grow it at a reasonable rate of return? Give a call and let's do some strategic planning. Because a lot of you, look, anybody who happens to hear this show who's 40 years old, change the channel, go listen to some, you know, classic rock. But if you are in that 5 to 10 year zone, you clearly need to invest, I don't care if it's 15 minutes on a call, and let me just show you the math. It's not opinion. It's not sales pitch. It's math. That's why people go, why doesn't everybody do this? When we show them these FDIC insured strategies where you can get, which we just did yesterday for the majority of the clients, 60% upside of the S&P 500, and your money is FDIC insured. 5 year, 60% upside, guaranteed return on your money. Same insurance as you have in your bank. Why didn't everybody tell you about that? I don't know. But when we see our high net worth traders, they come in, they go, Blair, this is too good to be true. Because let me tell you what the wealthy don't do. For those of you who think you're, you know, on the sophisticated train. The wealthy do not go to the big box firms, drop $20 million in 10 different mutual funds and go, I hope it goes up. They do not do that. They want to play in a very special pool, which is where we like to play. Not everybody can go to Goldman Sachs, but we like to use strategies that high-level firms employ. So take the just on a whim, just reach out, Let's have a phone call. We may not be a fit to work together. That's fine. But let me just give you some data to determine if the individual or team you're working with is the right firm to take you where you're going. Because accumulation is a lot different than distribution. Just like ascent on the mountain is a lot different than the descent. Very few people die on the upswing of Everest, but they do die coming down.
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24: 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For those of you who actually still believe and have adopted that mantra, hang in there, market's coming back, here's a bit of data that I actually lived through. March 2000, the NASDAQ was at 5,048. Got it?
23: Yep.
24: You know the next time it hit 5,048?
23: A couple years.
24: December 24th, 2015.
23: Wow.
24: 15 years. Hang in there, Harry. You're calling your advisor. What are you doing? Just like most people did, selling. None of the gains you have, here's my fleeting thought of the show. None of the gains you have are real. It's just a moment in time. And we know you gave back some this week. The income on that portfolio is marginal at best. You will never, ever have retirement and confidence in that current, as I call it, antiquated strategy, 60-40. It's hope and dream.
23: Yeah. All right. We have literally a minute left. So let's do the rates. I really want to hear what you got.
24: All right. So here's the case we just did yesterday. 67-year-old, getting ready to retire at 70, maxing out his Social Security. Every dollar he puts in, the highest rate in the country today is 10.6%, which is pretty ridiculous.
23: Wow. Right?
24: So watch this. 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
23: So if you've saved $500,000 or more for retirement, be one of the first 15 callers, 800-499-1658. 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
15: Senator Anthony Portantino's response to the Supreme Court's concealed carry ruling is a new Senate bill. Julie Ryan has more.
8: Senate Bill 918 includes a few revisions on the current law criteria.
9: And we are going to emphasize that criteria, your criminal history, who you are as an individual, as long as we define it in less objective terms, will hold up in future Supreme Courts.
8: The bill would require applicants applying for a CCW license to provide any criminal history, set the minimum age to 21, impose gun storage and training requirements, and limit the places that are authorized to carry firearms in public. The bill passed the Assembly Public Safety Committee this week. I'm Julie Ryan.
15: And Selena Gomez is being sued by a group of investors who say Gomez, her mother, and others hid the company's financial problems of her health app, Wondermine. Those are the headlines. I'm Matt Pacini.
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17: 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My name is Phil Giangrande. I'm with, as always, wealth planner and strategist, founder of Retirement Through Design and the Forte Formula, and best-selling author with Steve Forbes, Blair Aronson. 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
24: You know, I've decided after 14 years of me saying pretty much the identical thing, you know, great to be here, blah, blah, blah, I got to come up with something new. You have to send me some ideas. I think it's got to be something a little more... You know, not that I want to change it up every week, but I think just saying, great to be here. Thanks, Phil. You know.
17: Yeah. I'll just stop asking.
24: Love
17: maybe
24: the
17: I
24: message.
17: Don't care anymore.
24: Okay.
17: I don't know.
24: We can play.
17: We've been doing this too long.
24: We can play that card. Okay.
17: All right. So today I want to talk about, you know, in the third segment, we always do rates. And it's always my favorite part of the show because I love seeing numbers. They're usually pretty great, and it's always impactful for me. So I'm a big fan of seeing rates. But and so are, I think, a lot of other people. But I really think that if you're thinking rates, maybe you're putting the cart before the horse. Do you know what I'm saying? Like, I think your rates are amazing, and you always come up with good stuff. But really, it's the strategy that's the important part.
24: It's a profound, so is this the direction we're going for the show?
17: Yeah.
24: Okay.
17: I think I want to talk
24: right.
17: about it. At least
24: so
17: the segment,
24: be it.
17: At least
24: and this
17: now.
24: This is affirmation, actually confirmation, that this show in all these years has never been scripted. I've had, I don't know, probably 100 advisors over the years going, oh, I thought about doing radio. I just can't imagine how much time it is. I said, I don't want to, you know, spoil the party, but there is no preparation. Why? Because we could talk about this for days and days and days. Okay. A scripted show is a little too, to me, it's a little pretentious, right? We know the message. I'm very clear on what our mission and what our passion is. But let me address this question because it's a great one. Rate shoppers, join hands. We meet hundreds of them over the years. I love rate shoppers because everybody is a rate shopper in some aspect of their life, Phil. Let's be honest, right?
17: Mm-hmm.
24: I don't care if you're shopping for a home loan, a CD rate, a money market rate. How about a rate for a gardener? Everybody is, and especially with all the services now that you can go online. You know, one of my favorites is NerdWallet, right, which is a great destination for many different types of rates. But here's the problem. Tell me if you can track along with this. So somebody calls up, hi, Blair, I've been listening to the show, blah, blah, blah, blah, blah. What's the best rate? I'm X number, you know, I'm 65, you know, $1 million. What's my rate in, I'm starting and I'm retiring in 6 months or a year or two. Okay. Now, I don't want to I don't want to predict, but I will tell you this. Anyone who called and asked that question to a individual who is who resides in the sales world is that you just ignited a sales presentation. Okay. I hate that idea. Here's the problem. 90%, maybe more, of those people who are shopping rates have no reality check if an annuity is even a good idea for them.
17: That's a great point, actually.
24: They are playing. It's no different than having than going, oh, my shoulder hurts, and you go on WebMD and go, oh, I think it's a tumor, right? So ChatGPT and Google, you know, fine, enjoy them, but please don't try to write your own prescription. Is an annuity a powerful tool? Of course it is. They've been around, as we've said, 4,000 years. Okay. But is an annuity right for everybody? Of course not. Right? And this should help quell that question we get, you know, somewhat ad nauseum. 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Does Blair love annuities? 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I mean, they're intelligent questions, but all of them are no, no, and by the way, no. Okay? Once again, for the newbies, this show focuses on income planning, and there's no way to get better, predictable, higher rate of cash flow planning than an

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5: Two words. Ready?
6: Mm-hmm.
5: Performance and pricing.
7: Yeah. And you know what's interesting about this conversation? And then we have to go to break. But when I think about it, like, it does not surprise me that people have that Wall Street mentality where they want to know what the market's doing. They love to see their accounts go up. And when you do, it's addictive. It's addictive for me. And I've been doing this show for you with you for 14 years. I still get in the mindset every once in a while of like, oh my God, the market's up. Like, let me look at my account. You know, because that's what you do. We're human.
5: Yeah, it's,
7: we're just
5: feels
7: saying.
5: Good. It's a shot of dopamine. It feels good. But the reminder is that loss hurts six times more than the gains.
6: That's right.
5: And everybody's got the needle all the way in, Phil.
6: Mm-hmm.
5: And they just, do they believe the market will pull back? Yeah, in a abstract way. Yeah, of course, markets don't go up forever, but they really don't believe it. They really don't.
7: Well,
5: but they will.
7: It's not just the... It's right. And it's not just the abstract way. It's that when you don't realize how devastating those numbers are, if it, you know, in the long term, like that, I think that's what it is. And we should talk about some of that math in the next segment.
5: Sure.
7: 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My name is Phil Giangrande. 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My name is Phil Giangrande, and I'm with, as always, wealth planner and strategist, founder of Retirement Through Design and the Forte Formula, and best-selling author with Steve Forbes, Blair Aronson. And Blair,

0: talk about the other side of annuities for a second, because you mentioned it in the last segment. I don't know that we've ever actually talked about using annuities for anything other than income.
1: You know, it's possible. So, it's possible. I probably have mentioned it, but we have not focused on it because income planning is so front and center. But here's something that will really irritate your advisor. You ready?
0: Okay.
1: $1 million in the S&P 500 in 1999. Okay, I just ran this, so it's real time. Through 2023, you would have your $1 million would have basically quadrupled to $3,944,332. Okay. So the question is, so let me get that straight. From 1999 to 2023, every dollar quadrupled itself. Is that good, average, or fantastic return? A lot of people go, I don't know, sounds pretty darn good to me. Actually, it's quite average because it's 7.2%, okay, which is a rule of 72. But here's what's even more interesting. Do you realize, had you just bought an indexed annuity, just vanilla, with a 50% participation rate, 50% participation rate of the S&P, you would have had $4,024,000. You would have actually had more money. Why?
0: Wow.
1: Because in 2000, 2001, and 2002, when the market was down 10, 13, and 23, and then it just as it recovered in 2008, when it was down 38%, you would have gotten four big zeros. Now,
0: man, that's unbelievable.
1: But here's where it's really impressive. That's the accumulation trick. Right up the front side of the mountain, where we always have said, you know, ad nauseum, the sequence of returns or the order will not hurt you when you're growing the money. Okay, we know that. But watch this. If we come down the hill, which means we're going to turn on distribution, I'm going to use a 5% distribution. So we're only going to spend $50,000 a year from that equity-based account. Okay?
2: Mm-hmm.
1: Your equity-based account, meaning in the S&P 500, no risk, no taxes, would have been worth $152,452. You'll be broke pretty soon. But here's what's really chilling. That evil indexed annuity that everybody hates would have been worth, cash value, $1,102,942.43.
0: Are you kidding?
1: No, it's factual. Why? Because guess what? We never went backwards.
0: That difference is shocking.
1: It's astonishing. Like, of course it is. And if you change the sequence, which I'm doing live as we're talking, right? Because remember something, that 5% rule, you can be broke many of the times, right? Like just by using a random shuffle, probably won't do it because I'm talking on the phone and telling you about it. But if you're if you're unlucky in stock equity world, right? You could have easily been penniless. There you go. It just happened. Okay. From 1999 to 2015, with the sequence being just randomized, you're penniless, penniless, penniless, penniless. What do you have in the annuity? $848,000, and you spend it basically all the years. So don't ever think that the, quote, index annuity is for widows and orphans and losers, okay? Understand how money works. That will change. Whether we work together or not, who cares? What's more important is you get out of the bubble you're in and what you've been spoon-fed of, hang in there, Harry or Margaret. Market's coming back. You're in for the long haul. Guess what? Client of mine said to me in the late 80s, bless his heart, he goes, you know, Blair, in the long run, we're all dead too. So do not think that you can just spend fearlessly and you will just maintain those spending habits while the market pulls back. Because be prepared. If your advisor is schooled at all in distribution, they may, hopefully, I pray, they at least say to you, listen, you got to dial down the spending or you're going to have to work a few years longer instead of just going, oh, hang in there, market's coming back. Because as we've shown hundreds of times, if you are unlucky enough, the market pulls back in the early years, there is no recovering. There is no coming back.
0: And I'm just going to say, you know, what I've said this before, but it's the truth. The reason I found you is because of 2007, 2008, when I saw a lot of people have to go back to work or all right, we need to take a break. But if you've saved $500,000 or more for retirement and need help with some of these decisions, or you just want to sit down and get really clear on what your money does in retirement, then be one of the first 15 callers at 800-499-1658. That's 800-499-1658. This is a no-brainer. 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He's going to sit down with you. The appointment can be done virtually or it can be done in his Woodland Hills office. But when he does work with you, he's going to go over the six cornerstones of the Forte formula, which include income planning, tax planning, long-term care planning, social security planning, estate planning, and even legacy planning. You can also visit Blair at his website at retirementthrough. 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But I'm saying this now. It is a great education. There is a ton of transparency. You will see everything laid out. And it is, as I just said, incredibly holistic. Typically, we only really talk about the income planning side of things here. But he goes over everything. And the reason is because he wants to make sure, whether you're working with him or someone else, that you are properly informed and are ready to have the retirement that you want. 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My name is Phil Giungrande. I'm with, as always, wealth planner and strategist, founder of Retirement Through Design and the Forte Formula, and best-selling author with Steve Forbes, Blair Aronson. Blair, it is my favorite time of the show. We are going to talk to rates. We always get to this point, and I'm always smiling. What have you got for us this week?
1: Put into force yesterday. 65-year-old male, multiple conversations, little plan design, turning on income, cash flow at 68, 3-year deferral. Okay. He is 100% in equities right now, large 401. The guaranteed cash flow rate in 3 years, as long as he has a pulse, is 10.4%.
0: Wow.
1: Now,
0: 10.4%.
1: Let's put this in, because a lot of people go, 10.4, I think that's good, but it doesn't blow their mind. This will blow your mind. You ready?
0: Yep.
1: Let's suppose the individual had $1 million. And he says, I looked at my portfolio, Blair, and you were right. I got a bunch of bond funds. I got that balanced fund because my advisor doesn't want to lose too much money when the market pulls back. I got some money markets, and I got some 2 and 3%. That's that 40% you told me about, right? Because I'm in that 60-40 portfolio, okay? So let's take that $400,000 today, we put it in the annuity. In 3 years, that 40%, the math is fifth grade simple, $400,000 times 10.4%, that will be a lifetime pension-like paycheck of $41,600, and he still has whatever that other, quote, 600 did over that next 3 years and basically for the next 20 years. But watch. In order for him to spend $41,000 from that same 40%, here's what he has to have happen. If you take $41,600, which is our target we will have guaranteed, divided by 4%, which is the, quote, safe rule, he only has to grow that $400,000 to $1,040,000 in 3 years. Get it?
0: Yeah, I totally get it.
1: $1,040,000 in 3 years. That's the power of income planning.
0: Okay. I mean, that is unbelievable. We are at the end of the show, but please, here's the number, 800-499-1658. That's 800-499-1658. Now, that's a case that you just did.
1: We just did.
0: Correct?
1: It's real. That's absolutely.
0: Okay. Please give that number a call. Schedule a free CPR. That's a custom portfolio with Blair now. 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But during this appointment, Blair is going to go over the rates that we just talked about. He's going to go over actually the six cornerstones of the Forte formula, which include income planning, tax planning, long-term care planning, social security planning, estate planning, and even legacy planning. 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
15: Lala is officially a hurricane as it batters the Big Island of Hawaii. The latest update from the National Hurricane Center shows Lala strengthening to a Category 1 storm with maximum sustained winds of 75 miles an hour. It's about 90 miles southeast of South Point, Hawaii, and moving to the west at about 12 miles per hour. National Hurricane Center Director Michael Brennan says the storm will have a major impact on the islands.
16: Heavy rainfall will continue to increase over the Big Island this morning and spread westward through the weekend. This rainfall will produce life-threatening flash flooding and mudslides. And then again, large and dangerous waves are going to continue to affect portions of the Hawaiian Islands all the way through the weekend.
15: A hurricane warning is in effect for Hawaii County, with storms expected to dump up to 2 feet of rain in some areas. Officials are warning of heavy coastal flooding and dangerous storm surges across the Hawaiian Islands through tomorrow. The Democratic National Committee picked South Carolina to lead its presidential primaries. The party approved a list of 6 states to lead its early presidential contests after holding discussions at a meeting in Texas today. South Carolina will be the first primary on January 22nd, followed by Nevada, New Hampshire, New Mexico, Michigan, and Virginia, all in February. The Republican Party has yet to unveil its 28 primary calendar. Luigi Mangione has admitted to the 2024 killing of UnitedHealthcare CEO Brian Thompson. Mangione entered his guilty plea to federal stalking charges in New York on Friday. He faces life in prison and will be sentenced on December 18th. NYPD Commissioner Jessica Tisch.
17: Violence is not a cause. Murder is not a message. And a killer is certainly not a hero.
15: Speaking in court, Mangione said he traveled to New York with the intent of killing Thompson and he knew what he was doing. Mangione entered his guilty plea without a plea deal with the federal government in place. The accused killer still faces state murder charges. I'm Lisa Carton.
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19: The family of actor Robert Carradine have sued UCLA over his death by suicide at a UCLA-run psychiatric facility.
20: The suit was filed August 7th, according to the LA Times, and alleges that UCLA was reckless and committed elder abuse. Carradine had checked into the facility saying he'd had suicidal thoughts. The actor died about 19 hours after admission. The suit claims he was allowed to enter the locked unit with a belt and that other precautions were not taken. The complaint also claims that UCLA falsified records to reflect proper care. Robert Carradine was the son of actor John Carradine. He was 71. I'm Rich Cassone.
19: And California agriculture officials and grape growers are putting $820,000 towards stopping an invasive pest threatening the state's vineyards. The glassy-winged sharpshooter can spread Pierce's disease, an incurable infection that kills grapevines. Those are the headlines. I'm Matt Pacini.
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21: In Valencia, on the 5 heading southbound at Valencia Boulevard, a crash is on that right shoulder, causing stop-and-go traffic from Hazley Canyon Road. Moving to Sepulveda Pass, on the 405 heading southbound at Getty Center Drive, that right lane's blocked due to a crash and it's causing slow traffic from Burbank. Now in Linwood, on the 105 heading westbound, the on-ramp from Long Beach Boulevard is partially blocked due to a crash and it is causing a bit of slowing.
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0: Sterling Venue Venture says tons of live entertainment coming your way. Just added to the lineup at the Saban Theater, it's Jesse Cook and his Forever Live Tour. Coming to the Canyon and Agora Hills, Thelma Houston, Young Dubliners, Canned Heat, Queensryche's Jeff Tate, Orianthe, Yngwie Malmsteen, Samantha Fish, Oingo Boingo, former members, Too Short, and more. And coming soon to the Oxnard Performing Arts Center, Warren Pancho Sanchez, Beth Hart with Rome, Todd Rundgren, Psychedelic Furs, John B. and Kenny Lattimore, Louis the Singer, and more. 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
1: 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My name is Phil Giangrande. I'm with, as always, wealth planner and strategist, founder of Retirement Through Design and the Forte Formula, and bestselling author with Steve Forbes, Blair Aronson. 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
2: You know, I could actually probably put this on some sort of autopilot to say it's always a pleasure being here.
1: I know. I don't even need you for this part of the show.
2: Okay.
1: Today's going to be fun because we're going to get to the root of really what is the purpose of retirement planning? What is the goal? Why would anybody come to you and say, here are my finances, here's my portfolio? Like, what are we trying to do here?
2: I like how you phrase that, because sometimes we have to do what I call dumbing it down, right? There is so much high-level noise about retirement planning and strategies and asset allocation. Sorry, folks. That's just a lot of buzzwords to all complement the concept of I hope so plan. That is 100% I hope so. Is there any certainty? Of course not. I don't think anybody would debate the fact there is no stock, there is no bond, there's no ETF, there's no mutual fund, there's no REIT, real estate investment trust, there's no alternative investment that can guarantee you or you and a loved one, spouse, etc., a lifetime paycheck. Are we clear on that basic fact? Agreed, Phil? All right. I challenge you. Google it. ChatGPT it. I don't care what you do. It does not exist. And we did this live months ago. ChatGPT, and ChatGPT clearly stated there are several things that try to mimic it, but nothing can do it. Why? Because insurance companies, and only insurance companies, have what are called longevity credits. For the same simple fact that there's no place else, let's say a 30-year-old or 40-year-old, can drop a few hundred hours a month and be guaranteed if they get hit by a bus or die of some tragic condition, their loved ones can get $1 million tax-free. That's called life insurance, okay? Here's the problem, okay? We're clearly in our 14th year. The show is the same. I'm always flattered, but I tell people very candidly, Blair, I've been listening to the show for years, blah, blah, blah, blah. My first response is, sorry to hear that, okay? There's plenty of other shows you can listen to. Right? Jazz, some classical music, podcast. The message is the same. But here it is one more time for those of you who are still on the fence. Retirement is about one thing and one thing only: cash flow. Quality of life. Three words. Quality of life. What does that actually mean? Well, the hit list we use is real simple. living at your personal standards for the rest of your life. Spending, and this is the big one, without guilt or worry. This is the sad one. When this market really does take a breath, which we know is inevitable, right? It's just to remind people, my favorite Chinese proverb is trees don't grow to the sky. So you don't have to flatter yourself by telling me, Blair, I've averaged 30% last 3 years, 5 years. Who cares? None of those gains are protected, locked in. And we know that portfolio that's up 30, 80, we got positions that are up 500% in the last 2 years. Who cares? Because none of them pay income. The only way you build wealth on the side of income is long-term investing. I don't care how big your position is in Apple. Apple has been down 30 and 50% throughout the year. I can show you the chart. If you had sold Apple after 15 years, and if you held Apple for another 10 years, it's not even close. It is exponentially different. But people don't, they can't see the future because they have the needle in their arm watching this number every month. Call your advisor when you get your statement or look at your last month's statement and go, just want to check, what's my guaranteed income? I don't care if it's the end of this year you're going to retire or 3 years or 5 years, and check what they say. By the way, I apologize. It's not a phone call. It's an email. Do not try to have this conversation because you will get a lot of lip service. Well, Harry, based on recent, you know, historic performance, who cares? Nobody's driving down the highway looking in the rearview mirror. I'm giving you X number of dollars that you've been managing. I'm paying you a fee. What's my income? If you're married, what's my income for me and my wife or my partner for as long as we have a pulse? And just wait for that email and you will have a come to Jesus moment, because guess what? There's nothing guaranteed. That's the sad part. You're using the wrong tool for the job. Look, we're fee-based money managers. I can show you performance from some of our iconic money managers. Most of you don't even have enough money to get in the door. Because we have large amounts of money with them, we get to use them for pennies on the dollar. But I promise you, it will impress you. But that's not where we go for income. Remember, the Forte formula, which I'm still stating is impossible to beat. I challenge everybody, or have your advisor send me an email. You can't beat the concept of buying income, investing the difference.
1: Yeah. And I just want to say before we go to break that the one thing, I mean, there's a lot of what you said that hits me, but you know, I've been hearing you talk for a lot of years, but the one thing I've heard you say today that I haven't, we've never put it in these words, is that, you know, you never want to use an investment for income. That is such a clear and obvious strategy that it makes it almost amazing to me that people have been doing that, that that's the standard, that people use investments for income. And that just blows me away, because we've never articulated it that way. And I'm really glad you did, because I think people can hear that. And we have to go to break, but let's continue this conversation in sure. The next segment. Do you have an income stream set up that will last as long as you live? Or do you need help building a plan designed to make sure your money lasts throughout your retirement? If you've saved $500,000 or more for retirement and need help making some of these big decisions, be one of the first 15 callers at 800-499-1658. 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My name is Phil Giungrande. I'm with, as always, wealth planner and strategist, founder of Retirement Through Design and the Forte Formula, and best-selling author with Steve Forbes, Blair Aronson. 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Using the Forte formula, Blair can show you how to create a predictable income in retirement starting at age 55 and retiring at age 65 that is up to 14.28%. 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My name is Phil Giungrande. I'm with, as always, wealth planner and strategist, founder of Retirement Through Design and the Forte Formula, and best-selling author with Steve Forbes, Blair Aronson. Blair, let's talk about Robert C. Merton. He is a Nobel Prize winner and someone who speaks about your strategies, essentially.
2: He certainly does. We've been talking about Dr. Merton for years. He was actually the author of that Harvard Business Review article that stated about the retirement train wreck that's facing everybody. And he says, we have it all wrong. The focus should be on income, not net worth. So that is totally, 180 degrees from what Wall Street has been stating for the last, 30 plus years. But in a recent article, he stated, and I'll just read a few quotes for him. He says, when most people think about retirement planning, they think about savings goals, investment returns, or net worth. Thank you. I hear that 7 days a week. You want to see my portfolio, Blair? You want to see my net return? Not really. But according to Nobel laureate Robert C. Merton, that's the wrong place to start. I wonder if I could get him in the office one day to sit with some prospects. The most important question in retirement isn't, and I'm so glad he said it, because when I say people go, I think this is, I think you're trying to twist my arm. No, I'm really not. Just trying to save you a lot of heartache. So let's see what he said. The most important question in retirement isn't, quote, how much have you saved? It's how much income will you need and how will you generate it? I got to read that again. The most important question in retirement is not how much have you saved? It's how much income will you need and how will you generate it? Now, Merton said, quote, overwhelmingly, not casually or subtly, right? Overwhelmingly, I'm trying to make the case that the thing that matters for retirement is the amount of income you get and not how big your pot is. Those are very different.
1: Okay. And let's be clear on why they're very different. It's because money acts differently in distribution.
2: Completely. And but even to dovetail with that, the focus has to be on income planning because it has to meet your actual spending needs, right? People are not prepared because I know what happens. I mean, I've been through the worst of the worst in the last 40 plus years. When the market pulls back like it did in 2000 for several years, or October 07 to March 09, that was just, hell on earth. What do you think people did? They cut back. They did not Nobody in their right mind, or they did, if they were thinking about retiring, what did they do? Continue to work, right? If you need, and he just uses some numbers, when they talk about income, if you need $70,000 to live, pension covers two-thirds of the salary, Social Security pay me $2,300 a month. Social Security doesn't give you a lump sum. What is Social Security? Sorry, folks, it's an annuity. So when your advisor or your CPA says, I hate annuities, say, you hate pensions? You hate Social Security? That is the most absurd statement to make about the number one goal for everybody. He has a really good story. I want to read this to you. What it takes to live in a nice little town. Mern said, quote, if I could visit you in your hometown and I said, hey, this is a nice town, I'd like to move here. Then I looked at how you're living and I said, well, I like the way you're living. What would it take for me to live in your town like you? I doubt you'd say to me, well, you need $3,637,550 in the bank. He continued, I think you'd say, well, if you want to live like me here, you have to be earning about so much a year, right? That's how people would say you got to earn about that amount and you can live like me.
1: And let me be clear before we go to break, because we are butting up against the break. Blair believes in only a certain amount of allocation goes to these income buckets. And the rest is money for you to continue to play on the market and chase returns and do whatever you want to do. So he's not against the market. Like,
2: of course not.
1: Again, let's be clear. Because he has people, he will address that part of your portfolio that you want to keep in the market. Absolutely. What he's saying is, please make sure you have a predictable income when you're ready to retire. So what does that mean practically? It means if you're like 10 years out from retirement, or you're approaching retirement, or you're about to retire, or you're just in the first few years of retirement, you really need to take that a lump of that money and protect it and create the income with it. That's all this is all about, this show. And it is crucial, because then when you sit down with him, you get to see all the other things that he does and all the other incredible strategies that he puts together in conjunction with this income stream. That is a no-brainer as far as I'm concerned.
2: Yeah. Let me chime in real quick. So the something the golden rule is to keep in mind, while we stated that we never want to, quote, sell investments for income, you never go to the income vehicle, which would be the annuity, for investment like returns.
1: That's exactly right. We got to take a break.
2: Right?
1: But if you've saved $500,000 or more for retirement and need help making these big decisions, be one of the first 15 callers at 800-499-1658. 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That's a custom portfolio review with Blair right now. Now, this appointment can be done virtually, or it can be done in Blair's Woodland Hills office. But during this appointment, Blair will address the six cornerstones of the Forte formula, which include income planning, tax planning, long-term care planning, Social Security planning, estate planning, and even legacy planning. You can also visit Blair at his website, retirementthrough, that's THRUdesign.com, for more information. So again, give Blair a call today, 800-499-1658. 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My name is Phil John Grande. I'm with, as always, wealth planner and strategist, founder of Retirement Through Design and the Forte Formula, and best-selling author with Steve Forbes, Blair Aronson. 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My name is Phil John Grande. I'm with, as always, wealth planner and strategist, founder of Retirement Through Design and the Forte Formula, and best-selling author with Steve Forbes, Blair Aronson. And Blair, my favorite time of the show, and this has been a good one, but I'm always excited. Let's talk about rates. What do you have for us?
2: 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The disclaimer, since we're talking about annuities on this show and give rates. 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The full faith and claims paying ability of the underlying carrier is the technical definition for who guarantees any insurance product you buy. Okay, that's for the regulators. All right. So I just ran, by the way, also be conscious of these rates we give on the show. They are factual at the time of the show. Please don't call in 3 months, 6 months, or 9 months and go, okay, I'm ready for that rate I heard, you know, whatever, because they will be different. Okay, right now we are in a decreasing rate environment moving forward. Now, 62-year-old. I just ran 62-year-old who lets the money cook for 5 years till age 67, 5 year deferral. You ready? This really does require a drum roll, I think. Guaranteed cash flow rate on every dollar is 11.6%.
1: Oh my gosh.
2: Now check this out, Phil. This is where I say, listen, I don't care if you like the term that we use, email your advisor and say, I heard this guy on the radio talking about 11% cash flow for life in 5 years. So let's just say you got $1 million in an IRA and you're going to say, I'm just going to take my 40%, which I promise you is a dead asset because it's in a bond fund, to avoid losing too much. Right? That's that 40% you're using. We call it lazy money, right? Balance fund. It's this fund, but it's doing nothing. It's moving sideways. Okay. $400,000, okay, would spit out 11.609%, $46,436 at full retirement age for Social Security. $400,000 will spit out $46,436 at age 67. So here's the question. Here's the challenge, rather. Blair, that sounds good, but my portfolio is on fire. I'm killing it. I own every AI stock that I got. I'm 50% in gold. Whatever your, you know, your monthly roll of the dice is. For you to spend $46,436, okay, you need to grow that 400 to $1,106,009, because that'll be 4%. You get it? So does it make sense to take 40% now off the table, have that 46,000 waiting, or you think you can turn your 400 into 1,160,000 and not lose any money in the next 5 years? If you can, you're beyond genius. I seriously doubt it. Or ask your advisor if he can do it. Just say, listen, I know the 4% rule. Just say that 400,000 you're managing, I need an email from you that you can turn that into 1.1 million by the time I hit 67, and then maybe give us a ring.
1: I love it. All right, we are at the end of the show, but if you've saved $500,000 or more for retirement and need help looking at your portfolio, making some of these decisions, be one of the first 15 callers at 800-499-1658. 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
19: A Los Angeles County Fire Department Urban Search and Rescue Team is helping with efforts in earthquake-ravaged Western Columbia. Tammy Trujillo reports.
15: L.A. County Fire Captain Aaron Caton says the team is ready for the task.
4: The biggest thing that this team is offering is their knowledge, and especially their recent experience dealing with structural collapse. They literally are the world's expert right now in structural collapse extrication.
15: They're in Columbia in response to Monday's magnitude 7.4 earthquake, which has killed at least 265 people. Nearly 500 people are still missing and thousands more are injured. The International Urban Search and Rescue Technical Team, known as USA-2, left for Columbia on Wednesday morning. It also assisted with search and rescue efforts in Venezuela after its catastrophic earthquakes in June. I'm Tammy Trujillo.
19: Those are the headlines. I'm Matt Pacini.
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0: Sterling Venue Venture says tons of live entertainment coming your way. Just added to the lineup at the Saban Theater, it's Jesse Cook and his Forever Live Tour. Coming to the Canyon and Agora Hills, Thelma Houston, Young Dubliners, Canned Heat, Queensryche, Jeff Tate, Orianthe, Yngwie Malmsteen, Samantha Fish, Oingo Boingo, former members, Too Short and more. And coming soon to the Oxnard Performing Arts Center, Warren Pancho Sanchez, Beth Hart with Rome, Todd Rundgren, Psychedelic Furs, John B. and Kenny Lattimore, Louis the Singer and more. 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
1: Now it's time for the Financial Bottom Line. 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My name is Phil John Grande, and I'm with, as always, wealth planner and strategist, founder of Retirement Through Design and the Forte Formula, and best-selling author with Steve Forbes, Blair Aronson. 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
2: I have to utter those same words, my friend. It's a pleasure.
1: You know, I'm really excited about today's show because it feels like something's changing. And what I mean by that is, you know, when we first started this show, there was not a lot of people coming out and certainly not a lot of major publications coming out and talking about your strategies and confirming them or validating them. But it seems like more and more are doing it. And we just have a brand new one again, validating the strategies that we talk about on this show. Why do you think that is?
2: Well, unfortunately, we're going to have to dedicate probably a weekend retreat to answer that question. But here's some data that is truly fascinating, and it is really interesting to watch firsthand. Say, 13, 15 years ago when we were beginning this show, it was quite an anomaly to find an article condoning the use of annuities, a peer-written article, not an advisor, as they say, somebody who had a dog in the fight. There's never been a shortage for that. But what has absolutely done a 180 is the number of, I mean, in the last few weeks, we've seen Money Magazine. I mean, come on. That is the holy grail of Wall Street methodologies going, excuse me, folks, an annuity could help you live longer. That's the disconnect for many. Okay.
1: Mm-hmm.
2: Yep. BlackRock, et cetera. There's an article going to share today. Of course, all these articles, you know, you can obviously pull them up by yourself, or we can send it to you. Really interesting article that just came out actually yesterday. UCLA Anderson Review, but the headline is interesting. Annuities turn savings into income, a must for retirees, but they're unpopular. That puzzle now seems solvable. So here's where it gets fascinating. Quote, when it comes to later life worries, 2/3 of Americans say they are more scared of running out of money than death itself. We have actually stated that factoid many, many times. Okay.
1: Mm-hmm.
2: Given that mindset, it makes perfect sense that an even higher percentage of people in or near retirement say they like the idea of guaranteed income, a steady payment that keeps coming for as long as they live. Yet, just 12% of Americans, at least 50 years old, who have at least $100,000 in savings, have bought the product to design exactly that. A traditional life annuity, which turns an upfront payment into guaranteed income for life. Now, this conundrum known as the, quote, annuity puzzle is not new. A seminal 1965 economics paper made the case that a rational person, I love the phrase, would choose annuities as a form of later life financial protection. 20 years later, economist Franco Modigliani used his Nobel lecture to note that households rarely bought annuities, and the reason why remained poorly understood. In the 40-plus years since, a tremendous amount of research has made the puzzle far less puzzling. I continue. In the National Bureau of Economic Research working paper, UCLA Anderson's Hal Hirschfield, Cornell's Susan Chu, University of Illinois' Jeffrey Brown, Hebrew University's Abigail Hurwitz, York University's Moishe Milevsky, who's quite famous. He sits on the Buffett's round table, University of Pennsylvania's Olivia Mitchell, and retirement income specialist Tomiko Tolan draw on that accumulated knowledge to explain what drives the disconnect and to explore potential solutions. Okay. In their research, the annuity puzzle revisited barriers, behavior, and policy paths to lifetime income. They lay out the case that now that we understand saver weariness, and it is not irrational, better product design, important regulatory changes can help more people embrace what they intuitively want, financial security. This has bewildered me for, well, 25 plus years. Okay. I am so disappointed in my, I mean, I got to say it, Phil, my former friend, still many colleagues I've met over my 41 years, is why are they so resistant to giving individuals what they want? Lifetime income, because we already validated, ain't no way to get it anywhere else. It is as baffling to me as going to your favorite, builder's emporium and say, I need some help. I'm going to be cutting down a tree, and they show you a hammer. This is the hammer you have to have. No,

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6: We're still in their infancy with assets below $150 billion. Fast forward, we're at $10 trillion in 401ks and $19 trillion in IRAs. 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How much is that 40% generating? $400,000 at 4%. It's generating $16,000. 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
7: 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You're listening to Financial Bottom Line. My name is Phil Giangrande. I'm with, as always, wealth planner and strategist, founder of Retirement Through Design and the Forte Formula, and best-selling author with Steve Forbes, Blair Aronson. 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Using the Forte formula, Blair can show you how to create a predictable income in retirement starting at age 55 and retiring at age 65 that is up to 14.28%. 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My name is Phil Giangrande. I'm with, as always, wealth planner and strategist, founder of Retirement Through Design and the Forte Formula, and best-selling author with Steve Forbes, Blair Aronson. And I want to pick up right where we left off in the last segment, which is we were talking about that 60-40 split in the standard retirement accounts, right? And Blair was essentially addressing

0: addressing the 40% and saying, look, right now, you if you can pull that 3.9% or 4%, that's going to give you a certain amount of money. But with the right strategies, just for that 40% of your retirement, not the whole 100%, just that 40%, you can be pulling 10%, 11%. It all depends on what's available in the rates, but it's a 10, 11, 9, 12, like it varies, but it's a solid, once you lock it in, it's a solid amount and it's guaranteed until you stop breathing. So let's pick it up right from there, Bob.
1: So, and always since we uttered the word annuity on the air, I have to give that disclosure, always have to remember. So folks, no annuity insurance company, just like no homeowners insurance company, just like no automobile insurance company, just like no health insurance company, are backed by FDIC. Really important you know that, okay? The legal disclosure is annuities insurance companies are backed by the full faith and claims paying ability of the underlying carrier, okay? Now, having said that for compliance, it's fascinating in this article, okay, that Hurwitz's research on longevity awareness adds yet another layer, is that they found a tremendous percentage of people misjudge the odds of living to a very old age, which means they undervalue the protection an annuity provides. Now, this was chilling. Her research has shown that giving people objective information about longevity risk can increase interest in guaranteed income. In other research with Mitchell, she found that retirees who passed on purchasing an annuity earlier in their life often wish they had made a different choice.
0: Yeah.
1: Because guess what? It's no different than forgetting to fill up at that gas station before you make that trek to Las Vegas through the desert, which, folks, I have done. And it is, if you want to have a spiritual experience, when you know you're going to run out of gas, you just don't know. It's the same with money. Because all those do-it-yourselfers out there that obviously we will not get a chance to speak or engage with all of them, just remember this. If you're riding high on these high-flying AI stocks and loving, oh, Blair, I'm up 30, 50, 80%. Who cares? When the market pulls back and you now have said goodbye to that lifetime paycheck, which only occurred because you were working, trading hours for cash flow, and now you are consuming your own dollars and you see that number dropping, guess the first thing you're going to do? Get really cheap, and cheap with yourself and your dreams that you had planned, because I've seen it not once, twice, but thousands of times over the years. When the market pulls back, the house, the car, the helping the kids, the travel, the hobbies, whatever it was, get put on hold. I call it just-in-case retirement. Honey, I know we were going to do that after 30 years of saving, but this market's a little scary. We better tighten the hatches just in case. It's no different than watching a gambler at the Bellagio. Honey, I'll come up to the room when I break even after holding the dice or playing at the tables all day.
0: I'll do you one better. I've seen people do that, have that mentality through good markets. Just saying, you know, we don't know what's going to happen. We think
1: exactly
0: this
1: right.
0: is what we can pull, but we're not going to extend the way we think we or the way we originally wanted to.
1: It's
0: because
1: musical chairs. I remember 10 years ago we were talking about, because we've been through some, you know, actually funky markets together. You know something? Hang in there. Market's coming back here for the long haul. Really? When? Oh, I better work longer. I better do this. I'll change my allocation. Then they just squirming, trying to get back on track. Once again, folks, the invitation is open. It doesn't cost you anything to spend 15 or 20 minutes. It's a quick conversation. Or feel free to visit. We got a beautiful office in Woodland Hills. Come in, challenge the math. Challenge it. Get out of a belief system that's built on flawed beliefs. Challenge the math, okay? You can tell me that 2 and 2 is 5 all day long, but at some point, when you go to your current advisor and say, by the way, don't tell me I'm crazy, but this guy, or I was told, I can get 8, 9, 10, 12%, depending on obviously what age you are. We'll get into the next segment. Can you guarantee me that? Just send me an email. God knows I don't want to own an annuity, but I love the idea of that 10, 11, or 12% cash flow forever. And I like working with you. So just send me that email so I feel we can move forward together.
0: Yeah, good luck waiting on that.
1: Exactly.
0: All right.
1: We
0: got to take another break, but stick around because we're going to go into the exact rates that are happening now in this next segment. So don't go anywhere. But do you need help building a plan designed to make sure that your money lasts throughout your retirement? I think you do. And if you've saved $500,000 or more for retirement and need help making some really big decisions, be one of the first 15 callers right now at 800-499-1658. That's 800-499-1658. And schedule your CPR. That's a custom portfolio review with Blair. This appointment is so worthwhile. You're going to feel so much smarter after this first appointment once you get yourself educated on what money actually does in retirement. Now, the CPR, it can be done virtually or it can be done in Blair's Woodland Hills office. But during this appointment, Blair will address the six cornerstones of the Forte formula, which include income planning, tax planning, long-term care planning, Social Security planning, estate planning, and even legacy planning. You can also visit Blair at his website, retirementthrough, that's T-H-R-U, design.com for more information. So again, give Blair a call today, 800-499-1658. 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My name is Phil Giangrande. I'm with, as always, wealth planner and strategist, founder of Retirement Through Design and the Forte Formula, and bestselling author with Steve Forbes, Blair Aronson. And of course, it is my favorite time of the show. We're doing rates. And today we're going to do some really fun ones because we're going to give you a very short, brief, like turnaround on
1: exactly. Short deferral.
0: What is possible.
1: Okay.
0: Short deferral.
1: So. I just plugged it. By the way, the disclaimer, as of this show, these rates are actually real and guaranteed. But as we all know, rates are all over the place. So if you call in 30, 60, 90 days, there is a possibility they may be different. That's all. I just don't want anybody to be disappointed. I heard you say blah, blah, blah, blah, blah. Okay. 62-year-old today puts in, can be $1, can be $10 million, it matters not. The guaranteed lifetime cash flow at 65, this is just a three-year cooking period, okay? Just put it in, let it bake for 3 years. This is pretty astonishing. 10.097% cash flow on every dollar.
0: Are you kidding me? In 3 years.
1: So let me make this sense. So watch this. Somebody who has $1 million in a 401, I don't care, maybe they inherited $1 million, they could have $200,000, whatever the number is. $500,000 in this policy would guarantee, it's simple fifth grade math, $500,000 times 10.097% is $50,485 a year for as long as they are breathing. No watch. So for everybody who is just loving this market, okay, I don't know, Blair, that sounds good, but I'm up 20, 30% last year. Okay, no big deal. This is what you have to grow your 500 to in the next 3 years. Okay. So for you to get 50,485, you're going to be held to the 4% rule. So the challenge is, can you grow your $500,000 to $1,262,000 in 3 years? If you can, God bless you. Right. But I seriously doubt it.
0: Did it's still not guaranteed.
1: So you need to grow your account $762,000 in 3 years. Okay.
0: Yeah.
1: So $762,000 on an account of $500,000. If you can just rack up 152.4% in that 3 years and not lose it all the following year, you're golden.
0: Yeah.
1: That's the power.
0: Unbeatable.
1: That's the power.
0: Yeah. All right, we're unfortunately at the end of the show, but if you've saved $500,000 or more for retirement and have heard that and just said, all right, I got to find out more about this, which I really would imagine you would want to find out more, be one of the first 15 callers right now at 800-499-1658. That's 800-499-1658. While that's still available, schedule your CPR with Blair. This can be done virtually, or it could be done in Blair's Woodland Hills office. But during this appointment, Blair will address the six cornerstones of the Forte formula, which include income planning, tax planning, long-term care planning, social security planning, estate planning, and even legacy planning. You can also visit Blair at his website, Retirement Through, that's THRU, design.com for more information. 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I'm with, as always, wealth planner and strategist, founder of Retirement Through Design and the Forte Formula, and best-selling author with Steve Forbes, Blair Aronson. 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
13: Lala is officially a hurricane as it batters the Big Island of Hawaii. The latest update from the National Hurricane Center shows Lala strengthening to a Category 1 storm with maximum sustained winds of 75 miles an hour. It's about 90 miles southeast of South Point, Hawaii, and moving to the west at about 12 miles per hour. National Hurricane Center Director Michael Brennan says the storm will have a major impact on the islands.
14: Heavy rainfall will continue to increase over the Big Island this morning and spread westward through the weekend. This rain rainfall will produce life-threatening flash flooding and mudslides. And then again, large and dangerous waves are going to continue to affect portions of the Hawaiian Islands all the way through the weekend.
13: A hurricane warning is in effect for Hawaii County, with storms expected to dump up to 2 feet of rain in some areas. Officials are warning of heavy coastal flooding and dangerous storm surges across the Hawaiian Islands through tomorrow. The Democratic National Committee picked South Carolina to lead its presidential primaries. The party approved a list of 6 states to lead its early presidential contests after holding discussions at a meeting in Texas today. South Carolina will be the first primary on January 22nd, followed by Nevada, New Hampshire, New Mexico, Michigan, and Virginia, all in February. The Republican Party has yet to unveil its 28 primary calendar. Luigi Mangione has admitted to the 2024 killing of UnitedHealthcare CEO Brian Thompson. Mangione entered his guilty plea to federal stalking charges in New York on Friday. He faces life in prison and will be sentenced on December 18th. NYPD Commissioner Jessica Tisch.
15: Violence is not a cause. Murder is not a message. And a killer is certainly not a hero.
13: Speaking in court, Mangione said he traveled to New York with the intent of killing Thompson and he knew what he was doing. Mangione entered his guilty plea without a plea deal with the federal government in place. The accused killer still faces state murder charges. I'm Lisa Carton.
16: And now local news.
17: The family of Revenge of the Nerd star Robert Carradine has sued UCLA over his death by suicide at a UCLA-run psychiatric facility. Rich Cassone has details.
18: The suit was filed August 7th, according to the LA Times, and alleges that UCLA was reckless and committed elder abuse. Carradine had checked into the facility saying he'd had suicidal thoughts. The actor died about 19 hours after admission. The suit claims he was allowed to enter the locked unit with a belt and that other precautions were not taken. The complaint also claims that UCLA falsified records to reflect proper care. Robert Carradine was the son of actor John Carradine. He was 71.
17: Luna, the AI agent running San Francisco's Andon Market, has fired its first human employee due to repeated lateness and other workplace issues. Those are the headlines. I'm Bill Horrendon.
12: 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Now.
19: In industry on the 605 heading southbound at the 60, that right shoulder is occupied by a crash, but it's causing completely stopped traffic from the 10. Now moving to Valencia on the 5 heading southbound at Valencia Boulevard, that right shoulder is occupied due to a crash, and it's causing stop and go traffic from Hazley Canyon Road. Moving to Thousand Oaks on the 101 heading northbound, the off ramp to Lindero Canyon Road is partially blocked due to a car fire.
12: Meanwhile, in California.
20: I hope teachers can get all the abortion vacations they want. On those national holidays, is Planned Parenthood even open?
21: Grok says California has some of the most expansive abortion access in the United States. You can pretty much get one anywhere but the airport.
20: Unless they want to convert one of those lactation lounges.
12: Shining a spotlight on the insane asylum that is modern day California. John and Randy, noon to 3 on KABC.
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20: Sterling Venue Venture says tons of live entertainment coming your way. Just added to the lineup at the Saban Theater, it's Jesse Cook and his Forever Live Tour. Coming to the Canyon and Agora Hills, Thelma Houston, Young Dubliners, Canned Heat, Queensryche, Jeff Tate, Orianthe, Yngwie Malmsteen, Samantha Fish, Oingo Boingo, former members, Too Short, and more. And coming soon to the Oxnard Performing Arts Center, Warren Pancho Sanchez, Beth Hart with Rome, Todd Rundgren, Psychedelic Furs, John B. and Kenny Lattimore, Louis the Singer, and more. 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
1: Welcome back to the Financial Bottom Line. My name's Phil Giangrande, and I'm with, as always, wealth planner and strategist, founder of Retirement Through Design and the Forte Formula, and best-selling author with Steve Forbes, Blair Aronson. And boy, what a difference one word makes, Blair.
2: Ain't that the truth? Ain't that the truth?
1: We're going to be talking about that today because a very well-known, highly respected financial advisor really separates themselves from what Blair does with only one word. And so let's get into it. Why don't we start off hot? What are we talking about here?
2: So certainly one of the top two largest financial retirement planning firms in the country. So, of course, I get an email just yesterday, and I noticed, I'm going, oh, my God, in the flesh, it's confirmed, right, for the thousandth time. But as I looked at it, I went, I wonder if the individuals who have been listening to this show for a week, a month, a year, God forbid, many years, I'm going to read you the verbiage. And this is, let's face it, they're not stupid. They're very, very clear and conscious of what they're putting in their advertisements because it's going to millions of people, okay? Meet with a planner and get a complimentary financial plan tailored to your goals. Your offer includes customized roadmap for your optimal retirement, personalized investment recommendations, an estimated retirement income summary. Estimated. That's the word. That's the word. Bingo.
1: It sounded really good on the first and second one. And then when you said that third line, right?
2: Of course, yeah. It's generic. Because guess what? What do we preach here ad nauseum? Estimated, really? With the volatility we've seen even in this last week, are you really willing to trade off comfort, peace of mind, predictability, permission to spend fearlessly for the experience to maybe make an extra few dollars? What people do not understand is that you can never, it's literally going to the hardware store for milk. Phil, to use an all investment or market related portfolio for retirement, in my view, my vantage point, is insanity. Why? Because we've said this multiple times and we confirmed it. And if you don't believe it, Google it, ChatGPT it, or ask your advisor. 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I'm trying to learn. Is there any stock, bond, mutual fund, ETF, REIT, real estate investment trust, alternative investment that can guarantee me a paycheck as long as my heart is beating, and then shut up and see what they say? Because guess what? The answer from, I'm going to say this, it has to be 100%, otherwise they're just, you know, lying, is no, there actually is not. And we confirm that using ChatGPT. Only insurance companies have what are called longevity credits. The same reason, if you ask your advisor or your CPA or your golfing buddy, hey, out of curiosity, is there any place, let's say a 40-year-old, is there any place I can put $100 a month, and in case I get run over by a car, my wife and kids will get $1 million tax-free? I hope they don't take too long to think about that, because the answer is there certainly is not. That's called life insurance. Okay. Is there any place you can send a few $1,000s in case your house burns down, like we saw in, California? that would rebuild you a house? No, there is not. That's called homeowners. Or your car. Hey, is there any place you can send $700 or $1,000 a month that'll get you a heart transplant in case you need it? No, there is not. That's health insurance. So I am eternally perplexed why people insure all the major aspects of their life, literally every area. When it comes to income planning, everybody's a gambler. Best quote I've read in some time was actually this recent week. Warren Buffett said, it's hard to find value when everybody's enjoying gambling.
3: Ooh, that's a great quote.
2: Why? It's like looking for, you know, religious enlightenment in the casino. It is a non sequitur. You will never, and I'm going on record saying this, you will never, can never, will never have predictable cash flow in any portfolio that does not have some sort of guaranteed income. It's impossible. Why? Because stocks actually go up and down. What was once safe, remember something, if we have gotten the time machine and we jump back in 1985 when I became an advisor, CDs were 14%. If somebody said, don't get too excited about that 14% because in 41 years, CDs are going to be at 3, you would have said, clearly, you must be insane. People lack the ability, and rightfully understood, to actually foresee what is coming. Very much the same with this market we're currently in. We love it. It's euphoric. We've all made some good returns. But guess what? You can never count on those returns moving forward. I actually had several calls this week that it sort of scared me almost because I was talking to clearly bright, educated, market-conscious individuals. And I asked them that question. I said, what do you think the market has averaged since January 2000? And they were all 10%+. One said, Blair, I know it's been about 13%. And I went, hang on. It reminded me of that line, put the gun down and back away from the car. It was so inconsistent with reality. So, of course, I pulled it up real time. Actually, 6.2%. That's it.
3: Wow.
2: But when you pull the microscope back, everybody has the needle in their arm. The market's been on fire for the last 10 years. Okay. But when it turns, here's the conversation you're going to have with your advisor. Listen, this market's pulled back. Of course, you get the complimentary, obligatory, hang in there, Harry or Mary. Market's coming back here for the long haul. Okay. Are you going to spend with the same confidence you're spending now? Of course not. Are you going to engage or indulge in those dreams you were planning for the last 30 years? Of course not. What are you going to do? Tighten down the hatches and go into what I've called for many years, just in case. Listen, I know we were going to buy the boat. We were going to travel. We were going to help the grandkids. We were going to buy a second home. I was going to buy that sports car. I don't care whatever the bucket list was. Just in case, let's wait till things get better. That's what lies ahead. Suppose you can have it all, and the answer is you can. Anybody who has done a good job of saving, you're halfway there to a blissful retirement. But the mistake you're making is thinking like a gambler and not understanding how money actually works. That 10,000 number that I've shown the sequence of returns calculator to, no one ever, ever, ever has gotten it right. That is quite concerning. And I'm talking hundreds of advisors, engineers, CPAs, individuals, actuaries, pension administrators, as well as just a lot of normal people. Nobody understands how money works. That will crush many, many individuals. And all unnecessarily, all unnecessarily.
1: 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Now, this appointment can be done virtually or it can be done in Blair's Woodland Hills office, but be one of the first 15 callers to get your opportunity. 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You can also go to Blair's website, Retirement Through, that's THRUdesign.com for more information. 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My name's Phil Giangrande. I'm with, as always, wealth planner and strategist, founder of Retirement Through Design and the Forte Formula, and bestselling author with Steve Forbes, Blair Aronson. And Blair, there is a pretty substantial bonus that we need to talk about in this segment. Can you tell everybody what I'm talking about?
23: Sure, Phil. It's an opportunity. Look, everybody, or actually, I take that back. Not everybody, a lot of people have a portion of their portfolio that is more risk averse. Some people call it the bond allocation. You know, that dinosaur 60-40. Blair, I'm 60% stock, 40% in bonds. I'm sorry to hear that, because we know that 40% is lazy, or in reality, it's dead money. We know it's earning 3 to 4%. Okay. But why do people use that? So you don't lose too much money when the market pulls back. If the strategy was so brilliant, why wouldn't you be 80 or 100% in equities? That's how people get wiped down. So all the traditional advisors are trying to dial down your, quote, exposure. Okay. The problem is, when that modern portfolio theory, which is how it was titled, was created, that fixed portion was yielding about 8%. Fantastic. Right? Until several years ago, where were we? Basically at zero. All right. So now, the strategy we're using is for individuals who go, look, I want to have the money safe. I want it to have it growing, right? I want to be able to access some of it. We're using a 24% cash bonus. So think about this. $1 million portfolio, okay, that would have $400,000. That's your 40% earning. Right. And by the way, if we say 3.5%, it's about $14,000 a year. That's in a interest rate environment that clearly will be coming down, because that's the administration's objective. We know rates are coming down in the future. If that $400,000 got a cash infusion of $96,000 day one, what does that really equate to? 24% divided by 3.5% is actually
2: 8.8 years of interest day one. 6.8 years. Call. It's still in play today. It won't be there forever. But if you are trying to get back maybe to where you were at a former time before the market started to get a little, you know, glitchy, would 24% help your portfolio get back on track and still grow it at a reasonable rate of return? Give a call and let's do some strategic planning. Because a lot of you, look, anybody who happens to hear this show who's 40 years old, change the channel, go listen to some, you know, classic rock. But if you are in that 5 to 10 year zone, you clearly need to invest, I don't care if it's 15 minutes on a call, and let me just show you the math. It's not opinion. It's not sales pitch. It's math. 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When we show them these FDIC insured strategies where you can get, which we just did yesterday for the majority of the clients, 60% upside of the S&P 500 and your money is FDIC insured. 5 year, 60% upside guaranteed return on your money. 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Why didn't everybody tell you about that? I don't know. But when we see our high net worth traders, they come in, they go, Blair, this is too good to be true. Because let me tell you what the wealthy don't do. For those of you who think you're, you know, on the sophisticated train, the wealthy do not go to the big box firms, drop $20 million in 10 different mutual funds and go, I hope it goes up. They do not do that. They want to play in a very special pool, which is where we like to play. Not everybody can go to Goldman Sachs, but we like to use strategies that high-level firms employ. So take the just on a whim, just reach out. Let's have a phone call. We may not be a fit to work together. That's fine. But let me just give you some data to determine if the individual or team you're working with is the right firm to take you where you're going. Because accumulation is a lot different than distribution. Just like ascent on the mountain is a lot different than the descent. Very few people die on the upswing of Everest, but they do die coming down.
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2: 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For those of you who actually still believe and have adopted that mantra, hang in there, market's coming back, here's a bit of data that I actually lived through. March 2000, the NASDAQ was at 5,048. Got it?
3: Yep.
2: You know the next time it hit 5,048?
3: A couple years.
2: December 24th, 2015.
1: Wow.
2: 15 years. Hang in there, Harry. You're calling your advisor. What are you doing? Just like most people did, selling. None of the gains you have. Here's my fleeting thought of the show. None of the gains you have are real. It's just a moment in time. And we know you gave back some this week. The income on that portfolio is marginal at best. You will never, ever have retirement and confidence in that current, as I call it, antiquated strategy, 60-40. It's hope and dream.
1: Yeah. All right. We have literally a minute left. So let's do the rates. I really want to hear what you got.
2: All right. So here's the case we just did yesterday. 67-year-old, getting ready to retire at 70, maxing out his Social Security. Every dollar he puts in, the highest rate in the country today is 10.6%, which is pretty ridiculous.
3: Wow. Right?
2: So watch this. If he had just $500,000 at 67 years old, let's say he's got a $1 million portfolio, he goes, okay, I'm going to dedicate 50% of my portfolio to income planning, right? If you take $500,000 at 10.619, it's a guaranteed cash flow of $53,000. But follow this. He says, I don't know, Blair, that annuity, it's pretty boring. My advisor, he thinks we can do pretty well. Okay, no problem. For you to spend $53,000 using your strategy at a 4% rate, you just have to grow that $500,000 to $1,325,000 in 3 years. That's why it's impossible to beat. Challenge us.
1: 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I'm with, as always, wealth planner and strategist, founder of Retirement Through Design and the Forte Formula, and bestselling author with Steve Forbes, Blair Aronson. 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
11: California landlords have new restrictions on how much they can raise rent.
17: Here's Dina Kodiak.
11: Landlords can only raise rent by a maximum of 5% plus inflation or 10%, whichever is less, within a 12-month period. The statewide limit started on August 1st and will last until July 31st of next year. Some types of housing are exempt from the rules, including buildings less than 15 years old, duplexes where the owner lives in one unit, and single-family homes or condos if the owner is not a corporation and the tenant receives a written notice about the exemption.
17: California regulators are approving the sale of Cox Communications to Charter Communications in a merger believed to be worth $34.5 billion. Spider-Man Brand New Day is expected to make another $65 million this weekend for a total of $780 million. Those are the headlines. I'm Bill Herendon.
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33: 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Just added to the lineup at the Saban Theater, it's Jesse Cook and his Forever Live Tour. Coming to the Canyon and Agora Hills, Thelma Houston, Young Dubliners, Canned Heat, Queensryche, Jeff Tate, Orianthe, Yngwie Malmsteen, Samantha Fish, Oingo Boingo, former members, Too Short, and more. 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
2: You know, I've decided after 14 years of me saying pretty much the identical thing, you know, great to be here, blah, blah, blah, I got to come up with something new. You have to send me some ideas. I think it's got to be something a little more, you know, not that I want to change it up every week, but I think just saying, great to be here, thanks, Phil, you know,
1: Yeah. Maybe I'll just stop asking.
2: Love
1: Maybe
2: the
1: I
2: message.
1: Don't care anymore.
2: Okay.
1: I don't know.
2: We can play.
1: We've been doing this too long.
2: We can play that card. Okay.
1: All right. So today, I want to talk about, you know, in the third segment, we always do rates. And it's always my favorite part of the show because I love seeing numbers. They're usually pretty great. And it's always impactful for me. So I'm a big fan of seeing rates. But and so are, I think, a lot of other people. But I really think that if you're thinking rates, maybe you're putting the cart before the horse. Do you know what I'm saying? Like, I think your rates are amazing and you always come up with good stuff. But really, it's the strategy that's the important part.
2: It's a profound. So is this the direction we're going for the show?
1: Yeah,
2: okay.
1: I think I want to talk about it. At least
2: so
1: segment,
2: be it.
1: At least
2: and this
1: now.
2: This is affirmation, actually confirmation that this show in all these years has never been scripted. I've had, I don't know, probably 100 advisors over the years going, oh, I thought about doing radio. I just can't imagine how much time it is. I said, I don't want to, you know, spoil the party, but there is no preparation. Why? Because we could talk about this for days and days and days, okay? A scripted show is a little too, to me, it's a little pretentious, right? We know the message. I'm very clear on what our mission and what our passion is. But let me address this question because it's a great one. Rate shoppers, join hands. We meet hundreds of them over the years. I love rate shoppers. Because everybody is a rate shopper in some aspect of their life, Phil. Let's be honest, right?
1: Mm-hmm.
2: I don't care if you're shopping for a home loan, a CD rate, a money market rate. How about a rate for a gardener? Everybody is, especially with all the services now that you can go online. You know, one of my favorites is Nerd Wallet, right? Which is a great destination for many different types of rates. But here's the problem. Tell me if you can track along with this. So somebody calls up, hi, Blair, I've been listening to the show, blah, blah, blah, blah, blah. What's the best rate? I'm X number, you know, I'm 65, you know, $1 million. What's my rate in, I'm starting and I'm retiring in 6 months or a year or two. Okay. Now, I don't want to predict, but I will tell you this. Anyone who called and asked that question to a individual who is who resides in the sales world is that you just ignited a sales presentation. Okay. I hate that idea. Here's the problem. 90%. Maybe more of those people who are shopping rates have no reality check if an annuity is even a good idea for them.
1: That's a great point, actually.
2: They are playing. It's no different than having than going, oh, my shoulder hurts, and you go on WebMD and go, oh, I think it's a tumor, right? So ChatGPT and Google, you know, fine, enjoy them, but please don't try to write your own prescription. Is an annuity a powerful tool? Of course it is. They've been around, as we've said, 4,000 years. Okay. But is an annuity right for everybody? Of course not. Right? And this should help quell that question we get, you know, somewhat ad nauseum, is retirement through design an annuity-only firm? Does Blair love annuities? Do I have to buy an annuity? I mean, they're intelligent questions, but all of them are no, no, and by the way, no. Okay? Once again, for the newbies, this show focuses on income planning, and there's no way to get better, predictable, higher rate of cash flow planning than an annuity. You can challenge it all you want. Go Google that and ChatGPT that, and you'll go, wow, he was right on that one.
1: Yeah, but ultimately, that's a small part of the complete retirement package.
2: Very
1: right?
2: Small
1: you need
2: part.
1: Way more.
2: Very small part. Yeah. I'm the first one I tell people. They go, suppose we put all the money. I go, stop. I would never do it. It's crazy. It's, you know, basically it'd be illegal, right? When the annuity is used properly, if we, because we take people through what I call a decision tree, right? We look at the plan, we look at the model, we look at their beliefs. I had a couple in the office the other day, which of course I still love sitting, you know, as they say, toe to toe. And I asked a few, somewhat, I guess they thought were pivotal questions. And I said, don't look at each other when you give me a number, like on a number on a scale of 1 to 10. I looked at them both. I said, do not look at each other. I said, how important is lifetime income? They were in their mid-60s, retiring at 3 years, right? I said, how important is lifetime income? I said, on the count of three, tell me your numbers, right? I got I got a 10 and a 6. Well, wait a second. We got to have a conversation, right? Because both parties

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6: 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My name is Phil Giangrande. I'm with, as always, wealth planner and strategist, founder of Retirement Through Design and the Forte Formula, and best-selling author with Steve Forbes, Blair Aronson. 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My name is Phil Giangrande, and I'm with, as always, wealth planner and strategist, founder of Retirement Through Design and the Forte Formula, and best-selling author with Steve Forbes, Blair Aronson. And Blair, let's talk about the other side of annuities for a second, because you mentioned it in the last segment. I don't know that we've ever actually talked about using annuities for anything other than income.
7: You know, it's possible. So, it's possible. I probably have mentioned it, but we have not focused on it because income planning is so front and center. But here's something that will really irritate your advisor. You ready?
6: Okay.
7: $1 million in the S&P 500 in 1999. Okay. I just ran this, so it's real time. Through 2023, you would have your $1 million would have basically quadrupled to $3,944,332. Okay. So the question is, so let me get that straight. From 1999 to 2023, every dollar quadrupled itself. Is that good, average, or fantastic return? A lot of people go, I don't know, sounds pretty darn good to me. Actually, it's quite average because it's 7.2%, okay, which is that rule of 72. But here's what's even more interesting. Do you realize, had you just bought an indexed annuity, just vanilla, with a 50% participation rate, 50% participation rate of the S&P,

0: you would have had $4,024,000. You would have actually had more money. Why?
1: Wow.
0: Because in 2000, 2001, and 2002, when the market was down 10, 13, and 23, and then it just as it recovered in 2008, when it was down 38%, you would have gotten four big zeros. Now,
1: man, that's unbelievable.
0: But here's where it's really impressive. That's the accumulation trick, right up the front side of the mountain, where we always have said, you know, ad nauseum, the sequence of returns or the order will not hurt you when you're growing the money. Okay, we know that. But watch this. If we come down the hill, which means we're going to turn on distribution, I'm going to use a 5% distribution. So we're only going to spend $50,000 a year from that equity-based account. Okay?
1: Mm-hmm.
0: Your equity-based account, meaning in the S&P 500, no risk, no taxes, would have been worth $152,452. You'll be broke pretty soon. But here's what's really chilling. That evil indexed annuity that everybody hates would have been worth cash value $1,102,942.43.
1: Are you kidding?
0: No, it's factual. Why? Because guess what? We never went backwards.
1: That difference is shocking.
0: It's astonishing. Of course it is. And if you change the sequence, which I'm doing live as we're talking, right? Because remember something, that 5% rule, you can be broke many of the times, right? Like just by using a random shuffle, probably won't do it because I'm talking on the phone and telling you about it. But if you're if you're unlucky in stock equity world, right? You could have easily been penniless. There you go. It just happened. Okay. From 1999 to 2015, with the sequence being just randomized, you're penniless. Penniless, penniless, penniless. What do you have in the annuity? $848,000, and you spend it basically the whole, all the years. So don't ever think that the quote index annuity is for widows and orphans and losers. Okay. Understand how money works. That will change whether we work together or not. Who cares? What's more important is you get out of the bubble you're in and what you've been spoon fed of, hang in there, Harry or Margaret. Market's coming back. You're in for the long haul. Guess what? Client of mine said to me in the late 80s, bless his heart. He goes, you know, Blair, in the long run, we're all dead too. So do not think that you can just spend fearlessly and you will just maintain those spending habits while the market pulls back. Because be prepared. If your advisor is schooled at all in distribution, they may, hopefully, I pray, that we say to you, listen, you got to dial down the spending or you're going to have to work a few years longer instead of just going, oh, hang in there. Market's coming back. Because as we've shown hundreds of times, if you are unlucky enough, the market pulls back in the early years, there is no recovering. There is no coming back.
1: And I'm just going to say, you know, what I've said this before, but it's the truth. The reason I found you is because of 2007, 2008, when I saw a lot of people have to go back to work or all right, we need to take a break. But if you've saved $500,000 or more for retirement and need help with some of these decisions, or you just want to sit down and get really clear on what your money does in retirement, then be one of the first 15 callers at 800-499-1658. That's 800-499-1658. This is a no-brainer. It's a free custom portfolio review with Blair. He's going to sit down with you. The appointment can be done virtually or it can be done in his Woodland Hills office. But when he does work with you, he's going to go over the six cornerstones of the Forte formula, which include income planning, tax planning, long-term care planning, Social Security planning, estate planning, and even legacy planning. You can also visit Blair at his website at retirementthrough, that's T-H-R-U, design.com for more information. But I'm saying this now, it is a great education. There is a ton of transparency. You will see everything laid out. And it is, as I just said, incredibly holistic. Typically, we only really talk about the income planning side of things here, but he goes over everything. And the reason is because he wants to make sure, whether you're working with him or someone else, that you are properly informed and are ready to have the retirement that you want. So again, give a call today, 800-499-1658. 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My name is Phil Giungrande. I'm with, as always, wealth planner and strategist, founder of Retirement Through Design and the Forte Formula, and best-selling author with Steve Forbes, Blair Aronson. Blair, it is my favorite time of the show. We are going to talk to rates. We always get to this point, and I'm always smiling. What have you got for us this week?
0: Put into force yesterday. 65-year-old male, multiple conversations, a little plan design, turning on income cash flow at 68, 3-year deferral. Okay.
1: Uh-huh.
0: He is 100% in equities right now, 401, large 401. The guaranteed cash flow rate in 3 years, as long as he has a pulse, is 10.4%.
1: Wow.
0: Now,
1: 10.4%.
0: Let's put this in, because a lot of people go, 10.4, I think that's good, but it doesn't blow their mind. This will blow your mind. You ready?
1: Yep.
0: Let's use, suppose the individual had $1 million. And he says, I looked at my portfolio, Blair, and you were right. I got a bunch of bond funds. I got that balance fund because my advisor doesn't want to lose too much money when the market pulls back. I got some money markets, and I got some 2 and 3%. That's that 40% you told me about, right? Because I'm in that 60-40 portfolio, okay? So let's take that $400,000 today. We put it in the annuity. In 3 years, that 40%, the math is fifth grade simple, $400,000 times 10.4%, that will be a lifetime pension-like paycheck of $41,600, and he still has whatever that other, quote, 600 did over that next 3 years and basically for the next 20 years. But watch. In order for him to spend $41,000 from that same 40%, here's what he has to have happen. If you take $41,600, which is our target we will have guaranteed, divided by 4%, which is the, quote, safe rule, he only has to grow that $400,000 to $1,040,000 in 3 years. Get it?
1: Yeah, I totally get it.
0: $1,040,000 in 3 years. That's the power of income planning.
1: Okay. I mean, that is unbelievable. We are at the end of the show, but please... Here's the number, 800 800-499-1658. That's 800-499-1658. Now, that's a case that you just did.
0: We just did.
1: Correct?
0: It's real. That's absolutely.
1: Okay. Please give that number a call. Schedule a free CPR. That's a custom portfolio with Blair now. This appointment can be done virtually, or it can be done in Blair's Woodland Hills office. But during this appointment, Blair is going to go over the rates that we just talked about. He's going to go over actually the six cornerstones of the Forte formula, which include income planning, tax planning, long-term care planning, Social Security planning, estate planning, and even legacy planning. 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
17: Hurricane Lala is nearing the Big Island of Hawaii as a Category 1 storm. The National Hurricane Center says Lala is packing maximum sustained winds of 75 miles an hour after strengthening today. It's about 70 miles southeast of South Point, Hawaii, and moving to the west at about 12 miles per hour. A hurricane warning is in effect for Hawaii County, with the storm expected to dump up to 2 feet of rain in some areas. Officials are warning of heavy coastal flooding and dangerous storm surge across the Hawaiian Islands through Sunday. South Carolina will hold the first Democratic presidential primary in 2028. The Democratic National Committee approved changes for six states today at a meeting in Texas. South Carolina will hold its primary on January 22nd, followed by Nevada, New Hampshire, New Mexico, Michigan, and Virginia, all in February. The Republican Party has yet to unveil its 28 primary calendar. A new plastic surgery trend is on the rise. Lisa Carton explains this new craze.
18: The internet has dubbed it zombie filler, and it involves injecting fat not from yourself, but from a corpse, more specifically a donated human body or cadaver. Fat transfers have long been a staple of plastic surgery used in facial rejuvenations, breast augmentations, Brazilian butt lifts, or BBLs. Usually, they involve moving fat from one part of a patient's body to another. However, in the age of Ozempic and other GLP-1s, plastic surgeons say patients now often have too little fat of their own, so now they're turning to other sources.
17: A new survey says nearly half of American workers say they will never be able to fully retire. The 2026 Retirement Expectations Survey from financial services company Thrivent says retirement fears are high. The survey found only 58% of workers think they'll have enough money to retire on time, and 36% of workers expect to have to continue earning a paycheck in retirement. The survey was taken by over 2,000 American adults. I'm Rob Martier.
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19: The Los Angeles Police Department is ramping up drone use.
20: Drones have been used to track pursuits and to help locate missing people. The LAPD introduced its Drone as First Responder program a year ago. Since then, drones have been dispatched to calls more than 9,800 times. They beat patrol officers to the scene 73% of the time. In 9% of those calls, drones completely cancel the need for responding patrol officers. Officials say that drones only record upon arrival at a scene, and flight logs are fully accessible to the public on an online database. I'm Mark Mayfield.
19: Netflix asked the judge yesterday to drop Tyra Banks' America's Next Top Model documentary defamation lawsuit. TMZ reports the filing by Netflix claims Banks agreed to be interviewed and signed the release, giving the filmmaker broad editing rights. Those are the headlines. I'm Bill Herenda.
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21: In Irwindale on the 605 heading southbound after Ramona Boulevard, look out for large rocks blocking that center lane. And in Inglewood on the 405 heading northbound at Manchester, the three left lanes are blocked due to a crash and is causing major slowing. And in Willowbrook on the 105 heading eastbound at Central Avenue, a crash is blocking that center lane, causing a lot of slowing.
16: Who talked first? KFCI? KNX Communicado? KEI believe they're still around? LA's first talk station. 790 KABC. This is the California Insider from the Epoch Times on 790 KABC.
22: In California, we have the highest population of elders. At the same time, the cost of care is going up significantly and there is not enough care facilities out there. Meanwhile, dementia is becoming a major problem for elder Californians. Today we sit down with Dr. Diane Gudina, who is a renowned expert in dementia studies. He's here to tell us what is the trend look like right now, and if there is ways to potentially prevent or slow down the process of dementia.
23: When you die of dementia, you don't even die as yourself. You don't die with your family, you don't die with your knowledge. Dementia doesn't just steal your life, it actually steals your death. And so now, as we grow older, the family structure becomes quite affected by this change of cognition. We know we can reproducibly restore brain structure and function. I always tell people there's really four M's of maintaining health.
22: I'm Siamak. Welcome to California Insider. Diane, it's great to have you on. Welcome.
23: Well, Siamak, pleasure to be back in the Epoch Times.
22: We want to talk to you about a trend that's happening in California. A lot of Californians are aging now, and the cost of care is very high for elders in California. Can you tell us what you're seeing right now?
23: Well, one of the biggest things that's happened in the last decade is it used to be cancer was the most feared disease of individuals as they aged. Dementia, or loss of their cognitive skills, has now surpassed cancer as the most feared diagnosis in humans. And because of our demographics, okay, as our population is growing, but the aging demographic has growing with it. And so we're living longer, and so the population percentage that gets dementia is getting bigger. And so many people think, well, we have an increased rate of dementia, but we actually don't. We just have an increased number of elderly people. In fact, since people have been starting taking B vitamins in the 90s and 2000s, our actual rates of dementia per capita have flattened, if not decreased a little bit. So it's kind of interesting versus diabetes and heart disease. even though there are more people with dementia and the demographic is large, it's like 700,000 people, okay, in the United States per year get diagnosed with dementia. It's a very, very big number. And so it's a very scary number. The biggest problem with dementia is that it has a much shorter time to death than people realize. And the more scary part is that if you have cancer, you know, not to be morbid, but if you have cancer and you die of cancer, you still die as yourself with cancer. Okay, when you die of dementia, you don't even die as yourself. You don't die with your family. You don't die with your knowledge. Dementia doesn't just steal your life. It actually steals your death. And it's a very scary concept, and people are very traumatic about it. And so now, as we grow older with our wives and our husbands and our children and our parents, the family structure becomes quite affected by this change of cognition.
22: At what age does it show up or people notice it?
23: So age is still the most dominant factor in dementia. So people in their 60s, if you take a look at the average in people age 65, it's only 1 to 2% maybe. And then it grows up. It doubles every few years. So by the time you get to your mid-90s, about 35% of the population has some level of cognitive impairment. And that's not cumulative. So the cumulative rate, like if you actually add up all the people who get dementia in their 60s and 70s and die, if they all lived to their mid-90s, over 80% of the population would have dementia. So dementia is not some disease that you get. This is a really critical factor for people to realize. They think they get these chronic diseases. And these are not diseases that you get. You lose health. And we have a mindset change. Like getting dementia is not like getting a bacterial or a viral infection. It is the loss of cognitive function. It's a loss of a physical functionality of the brain. And so what we focus a lot on, rather than focusing on the disease, focus on the loss of function. And we talk about the restoration of function versus the fighting of disease. And this is a big difference in when we talk about restoring the brain and restoring cognition in individuals and having individuals that can live longer with their family or actually go back into their family homes with their loved ones.
22: And how does the care work right now in California, the way the system is set up?
23: People have this misconception that people live a long time with dementia. Well, maybe affluent people with lots of resources, people with dementia can live 7-10 years. But the population average is around 5 years. So from a diagnosis of dementia to time of death is around 5 years. So people, this is why it's scary. Like you'll live longer with stage 3 colon cancer than you will with a diagnosis of dementia. And so typically speaking, family will start seeing symptoms in their loved one. And it is this perpetual chronic decline phase, right? And they're going to get very negative responses from the healthcare providers. If you go to your family doctor, or you go to a neurologist, they're going to provide you with the statistical reality that your loved one is not going to get better. This is just going to get worse. So start preparing yourself for the inevitability. And that inevitability is typically 1 to 2 years at home, maybe 3. And then at some point, the care of the individuals, you know, they can have other behavioral outbursts. It's unsafe. They'll wander. They'll leave the house. They'll get in the street. And they start being frustrated with the fact that they've lost their memory and they don't know where they are. And at some point, the family is not able to physically care for that loved one enough. And they need to go into a long-term care facility. And so those care facilities can range anywhere from, you know, depending if it's in a private room or a group room, from $8,000-$9,000 to $20,000 a month. And that usually is not covered by any type of health insurance unless you had some sort of long-term.
22: Even Medicare or?
23: Not until the person reaches a level of financial destitution. We're dealing with people in their 70s and 80s, so typically they've accumulated something over if they've been responsible in their lives. And so dementia basically could steal all that money from their family, because until those resources are exhausted, then they'll take that money first. And so depending upon how long, someone will be in a long-term care facility. And so typically once they get into a dementia care ward, you're really looking at, on average, you know, 1 to 2 years before they die. And what's interesting about dementia versus something like Parkinson's or other diseases, when you go to a dementia ward, you'll see so many people in wheelchairs. So dementia is also associated with a loss of physical, you know, mobility. So there's often a mobility component, or sarcopenia, loss of muscle. And so there is a general loss of health with dementia. It's not just mental function that they lose. They lose physical function, which is why they ultimately die within a relatively short period of time.
22: And do we have enough beds? Do we have enough of these care facilities in California, from what you've seen?
23: We don't. Actually, the whole world is at a problem with this situation. Okay, we do not have long-term care facilities. They're physical human beings that need housing, right? And they need care. So it's not just the housing, it's the people who care for them, it's the food service, it's all the other services that go with it. And yeah, we have a dramatic shortage of that type of facility. So that's why in California, they've been trying to find ways to keep people in their homes. So there's financial incentives for people to take care of their loved ones at home, which is great. But that can only last for a certain period of time. So they're just kind of pushing the football down the field a little bit, which still helps financially dramatically. But we really need to get to a point where we can start improving the health of individuals before they get dementia, because we now know the biochemical basis of dementia in pretty great detail.
22: How can it be prevented?
23: A lot of people equate Alzheimer's
22: with dementia.
23: With dementia. And they're actually two different things. So Alzheimer's disease was discovered by Dr. Alois Alzheimer's back in the beginning of the 1900s with a woman who had what's called pre-senile dementia. She was relatively young, and she clearly had dementia. And when he looked at her brain post-mortem, he identified two types of pathologies in the brain. One was called these neurofibrillary tangles that happens inside the brain, inside the neurons, and amyloid plaques, which occur outside. And so these plaques and tangles are considered Alzheimer's pathology. So if you have that pathology in your brain, you have Alzheimer's disease. But most people will have some of that pathology, but will not have dementia. So what's happened over time in the early parts of the last century, we considered this senile dementia of the Alzheimer's type at first, right? So, and they used to think Alzheimer's was really more of a cardiovascular hardening of the arteries thing. And in the 60s and 70s, they started realizing, they did more postmortem studies, and they realized, whoa, there's a high prevalence of these Alzheimer's pathologies in later people, you know, in their 70s and 80s. And so then they called that senile dementia of the Alzheimer's type. And as time has gone on, so you have vascular dementia, you can have Lewy bodies, people have frontal temporal lobe dementia. So there's many different types of dementia. You have chemo brain, okay? Almost 90% of women who go through breast cancer radiation and chemotherapy will have loss of cognition. So you go through heart surgery, you can have a cognitive deficit, you get liver surgery. So the loss of cognitive functioning, dementia itself, is an actual functional loss. And it can happen by multiple mechanisms. So when we get older, when we look at the people who have dementia later, like in their 70s and 80s, then we look at them, and we, as scientists, we like to put them in little buckets. Okay, what type of dementia? So I can label you, right? I want to label you as Alzheimer's dementia or Parkinson's dementia. And so of those labels, the most prevalent one is the Alzheimer's dementia. But in order to have Alzheimer's dementia, you need to have two things. You need to have a loss of cognitive functioning and the presence of these pathologies. And normally that's only diagnosed after death. So long story short, so when we talk about this brain aging, so as the brain ages, there's two components. It shrinks and we lose certain fat. Your brain is made of fat. And so when it shrinks, it loses fat. It's like a grape. When a grape loses water, it turns into a raisin. And so if you want to rehydrate a grape, you got to put water back into the raisin, right? And so when we talk about the brain, understanding the health of the brain and restoring cellular function and structure of the brain, we focus on restoring that cellular activity, which is increasing plasmalogen levels. So that's one of the key lipids of the brain that decreases with age. Phosphocholine levels, methyltransferase. I always tell people there's really four M's of maintaining health. One is membranes. We have a lot of epidemiological data showing the impact of nutrition. So membranes, plasmalogens, phosphocholines, critical. That's the first M. The second M is your mitochondria. So the human body is fundamentally a hybrid electric car. Okay, we actually take hydrocarbons and we burn a hydrocarbon, and from the energy that's created from burning, which is carbon dioxide and water, we charge a battery, which is our mitochondria. We're a hybrid electric car is what the human body works on. Okay, and so we take, you know, a hydrocarbon, which is either glucose, like sugar, or fat, okay, and we burn it into carbon dioxide and water, just like your car engine does. And the energy that is created from that is used to charge a battery, which is called the electron transport chain. And then that creates ATP, which is what runs the human body. So that's every single cell of your body has thousands of these mitochondria as these little nuclear reactors. And this is where your regular B vitamins, B1, 2, and 3, thiamine, riboflavin, niacin, alpha-lipoic acid, coenzyme Q10. So these are critical molecules that make these things work. It's like a recipe. And many people are deficient in just simple molecules that make the mitochondria work properly, which can be properly supplemented. And the third one is called methyltransferase. All the neurofibrillary tangles in the brain are caused by methyltransferase defects. And many people have methyltransferase genetic issues like MTHFR mutations. So methyltransferase is really critically important. It makes your creatine for your muscles, makes phosphocholine for your membranes. And so it's important that your methyltransferase system works. And the fourth M is muscles. You need to maintain muscle mass. Maintaining muscle mass is the number one preventer of all diabetes. Like if you maintain skeletal muscle mass, it's almost impossible to get diabetes. So those four M's, if you focus on those four M's of basic biochemical integrity, okay, you can maintain a human health and body, and you can actually restore it. And that's the critical thing. People, scientists and humans get arrogant. Like we think we can outdo God, and we can't. Okay, it's like the cells of the body are designed to work. And your cardiomyocyte, which runs your heart, your oligodendrocytes, which make your myelin, they have a job to do, and they want to do the job they're designed to do. It's our job to enable them to do what they're designed to do, not try to outthink what they're doing. And so what we do is we make sure that the cells of the body actually have the ability to do what they're designed to do. And when they do that, we can remyelinate, we can restore health, we can restore cognition in individuals on a highly reproducible basis and sustain it. I can give you an example. This mother was getting ready to go into basically hospice. She was really literally weeks away from being in a terminal morphine dose situation. And then one of her daughters said, I just don't believe my mom is that bad. I'm going to do something about it. So she drives up, picks up her mom. Her and her mom drive up to Moose Jaw, Saskatchewan, which is my hometown, which is where we have this center. We have other centers here in California, of course, in Temecula, if you're nearby. But anyway, she gets there. When she first arrived, she couldn't remember her daughter. Okay, she didn't know. You know, she couldn't make a cup of coffee. She couldn't really dress herself. She was in a care home. And so literally within weeks, she started getting her memory back, remembered her daughter, remembered her grandchildren. She could start making coffee. So by the time 3 months is up, okay, and it's part of rehabilitating people.
0: It's
23: basically biochemical engineering. But also you have to put people back in loving and in a stimulating environment. It's like you break your leg. I can't put a cast on your leg and then put you on a couch. You got to get out and you got to use your leg. If you don't use your leg won't heal. And so when we start restoring the brain, you got to use the brain. You got to go shopping. You got to go do things. You got to be active. You got to do stuff. And so we do all these things. Now she's back home living with her daughter, with her, you know, going to soccer practice with her grandkids. This is several years ago. Okay, so this is how, you know, in a family unit, our priority is saying, how do we get people to a level of health that they can then go back home, stay home, if ideally would be stay home. And this happens many times. And we bring the caregiver and the individual with dementia together because the relationship changes. So when you start taking care of someone for a long period of time, you start doing everything for them, right? And there becomes a codependency. And the person with dementia, you know, they understand that they're being taken care of, so they don't want to offend the person caring for them, right? And the caregiver starts becoming identified with their role as a caregiver. So when we get them together, fundamentally, the caregiver is really our client. because, you know, a dementia person is not going to come look us up, for example, right? And so it's really about the caregiver, and their health deteriorates dramatically. And at some point, the caregiver says,
1: This could be a family member, it could be anyone, yeah.
23: It's usually a spouse, or it could be a daughter or a son type of thing, right? But at some point, they come to a point that I am literally 2 months from putting my mom or my dad in a home. I really, my health is deteriorating so badly that I can't deal with this any longer. And we'd like to get started earlier. But that's a situation. We're several years past the point in time. So here's where a daughter basically not only saved her mom's life, but saved the family's life. And so they actually have a meaningful relationship going forward. And these are not one-off stories. So we know we can reproducibly restore brain structure and function.
1: So do these patients need to feel like they're needed?
23: Absolutely.
1: And if they are needed, they're, can you tell us about that? Like what component, how much of it is the nutrition and the physical, and how much of it is like the mental, spiritual?
23: Well, it's both. We warehouse our elderly individuals. We put them in these big long-term care facilities and we just forget about them. So the number one priority is purposefulness. Like you need purpose in this life. You need to feel wanted. You need to feel needed. You need to find some way to contribute. Absolutely. And we've all seen these stories, right? The spouse dies, the other spouse basically loses any will to live, and they die very shortly thereafter. So no amount of medicine, no amount of nutrition, no amount of science will keep someone alive if they don't have a reason to be alive. Okay, as soon as you stop having a reason to live, you will find a way to die, consciously or unconsciously. So creating purpose is number one priority. Like people need to be wanted and loved. And once you start loving somebody, then they feel worthy of love. And then once they feel worthy of being loved and being alive, then they come out of their shell. And so we created a program in Canada called the Senior Engage Program for that particular reason. We actually, from 11 o'clock in the morning till 4 o'clock in the afternoon, every day of the week, we offer free meals and free community services to the seniors in Moose Jaw, Saskatchewan. And we'll go to their house, we'll pick them up from their long-term care facility, we'll bring them in. They get a hot meal, communicate, and it's amazing what you start seeing when people start waking up. My pet peeve about ageism is bringing in a new generation of workers so that people aren't retiring. I always tell people, no one should ever retire. They should just change jobs. Like, you should never stop working. You should never stop contributing.
1: Once you stop working, you're not needed.
23: You're not needed. And it's just, you're putting a time to your death. When you're 90 years old, you should be thinking of your next job. You should think, okay, what am I going to do next year? And you should be planning on it, right?
1: So it can be easy on the body, but it's a mental, at least mentally you're involved.
23: And so you do two things. So one is you have to create a purpose. People think that we're programmed to do things. We're not. We adapt to our environment. And so we have to put ourselves into an environment. So the average human only needs to walk a couple hundred yards a day, right? You get up back and forth in the bathroom, go to your car, you go to your office. Like, you really don't need to walk more than a few hundred yards in a given day. But what you do is if you start walking a couple miles or you start running, well, then you've created capacity. You have reserve capacity. So, I have the oxygen utilization, I have the physical capability of walking several miles. So I have a reserve. Even though I only need to be able to walk 200-300 yards, you create a reserve capacity. Same thing with exercising with weights. If you do weight training, you build strength. So then you can lift 20 pounds or 40 pounds or 60 pounds or whatever pounds you start lifting and say, I don't need to lift that much every day. I'm using a mouse. I'm basically, you know, my grocery bag is maybe 10 pounds, right? So you have to trick the body. So what you're doing is by exercising, you're tricking the body into thinking that you're living in an environment
1: that needs that.
23: That needs that. And it adapts to it. And your brain adapts to these situations as well. It creates resilience of the brain. And so part of building resilience, physical resilience and mental resilience, is giving the body and the brain challenges that you can overcome. Okay, that's the critical part. Like, you can't overdo it. And so you, and this is why things that stress us out when we're, you know, teenagers don't stress us out now, because we've learned and we've come past those things. So we build a certain level of resilience, right? So you come up with some stressful situation, your first job, your first mortgage, your first this, your first that. And then you say, okay, I know how to do that now, right? So later on in life, you've built up this mental resilience of things. But if you put yourself in a situation that you can't overcome, then you get depression and you get these negative psychological effects. So our job is twofold. One is to enable the body to perform that adaptation. Like, you actually have the right nutrition. I can't take some malnourished kid from the sub-Saharan Africa and put them in boot camp and get a soldier. Okay, it's, you can't physically create that unless you have the right nutrition and right environment. So you need both the environment, but you need the actual physical capability. And this is where the nutrition comes in. So if you don't have the right cellular structure, like we're talking about building the cellular work, the right psychological structure, then you put the person into this healthy environment and you can grow into resilient children. You know, children become resilient to resilient adults, and our adult population can grow as well. And I think we've overcomplicated things. This is not that complicated.
1: You're saying with good nutrition, yeah, and spiritual, mental care and belonging and purposefulness, yeah, you can solve a lot of these health problems that the aging population is facing.
23: Correct. Life is a gift we're given. And I don't think any of us really know how that gift will be asked. You know, like I'm a farm kid from Saskatchewan. I'm sitting here in Southern California right now. Like, I grew up on a farm. Like, who? This life of mine was a gift, and certain circumstances have put us in this situation. And we really don't know what the circumstances of caring for an elderly person changes people's lives. You know, so personally, I think you have to actually embrace life, and then you got to fight for life. And then once you recognize life is precious, then you start looking for purpose. And in our elderly population, that's where the purposefulness comes. So purposefulness comes in as part of the preciousness of life. Like, you have to want to live and contribute and do something with your life. And we as a society need to try harder in creating these opportunities for people, in my mind. And I think that just creates a cascading of thought. Because once you embrace the preciousness of life, then it embraces other aspects. It changes how you treat people when they have dementia. It changes how you treat the process, you know, going forward. And the opposite occurs when you say, you know, oh, you know, I'm going to, this old person has a really good functioning heart, okay, and there's a young person who could really use this heart. Now we're talking about organ harvesting, which is becoming part, it's starting to seep into the process of euthanasia, saying, well, if this person's already willing to die, right, so they've already chosen euthanasia, well, then it's just a small leap backwards and saying, well, if they're an organ donor, then I should be able to harvest their organs before they die, because they're already going to die anyways, right? And so you can just see the psychological,
1: which is something that's happening in China. Like, the Chinese Communist Party is doing, right, that to people that are in labor camps, to practitioners of Falun, right, Gong and other spiritual practices. They say they're going to kill them anyways. We might as well use their body parts.
23: Yeah. So I think it's a dangerous precedent. But, you know, the world has a way of self-correcting itself. Like, I'm not the doom and gloom guy. There's always, for every strange occurrence we see in human society, there's always going to be a balance. And when one part of society, because we've, you know, humans have gone through large atrocities in virtually every continent, and every society has had their atrocities, and we kind of come out of it. For something about the human condition somehow requires us to go through pain in some way, shape, or form. So I do believe there's always a balance. I think we're seeing it now. We're seeing this resurgence in health, and we'll see how it all plays out.
1: Dr. Diane Goodenow, it was great to have you on California Insider. Please come back and give us an update of how things are shaping in California.
23: Absolutely. Thank you, C-Mac.
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19: New plastic surgery trends on the rise. Here's Lisa Carton.
18: The internet has dubbed it zombie filler, and it involves injecting fat not from yourself, but from a corpse, more specifically a donated human body or cadaver. Fat transfers have long been a staple of plastic surgery used in facial rejuvenations, breast augmentations, Brazilian butt lifts, or BBLs. Usually, they involve moving fat from one part of a patient's body to another. However, in the age of Ozempic and other GLP-1s, plastic surgeons say patients now often have too little fat of their own, so now they're turning to other sources.
19: A San Diego teenager is facing up to a year in prison after kicking a sea lion, and 47-year-old pastor Justin Buzzard is playing college football at San Jose City College. Those are the headlines. I'm Bill Herendon.
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24: The number of homeless in the city of LA has gone up by 3.4%, despite all the efforts of housing the homeless. In the county, the larger region of LA, it's 1.2%. Today, we sit down with investigative journalist Kenneth Schrupp, who has gone and visited some homeless shelters and talked to a number of homeless on the streets to find out what's going on. We also sit down with Zach Southall, who has been a nonprofit operator helping the homeless, to see what he's seeing on the streets and what are the challenges we're facing, what we need to do to solve this for good.
25: The meth is eating holes in their brain, for lack of a better word. So I'm getting these people off meth. I cannot get them jobs because they don't have the ability to function in a job any longer because the damage that they've done.
26: A lot of this money, even if it's not going out to fraud, it's just required to be spent in an inefficient way. So as soon as a single government dollar touches your project, the costs balloon out of control. So it's almost poison to accept this government money.
24: I'm Siamak. Welcome to California Insider. Kenneth, Zach, it's great to have you guys. We want to talk to you about homelessness, and you have done some serious journalism going on the field, figuring out what's going on with homelessness in LA. Zach, you've been in this field, you've been trying to help the homeless, and you're one of those real nonprofits that actually is running in a shoestring budget, really doing the nonprofit work, not getting paid, doing the volunteer work. Can you tell us about your experience, what you've seen so far, Kenneth?
26: Well, I interviewed over 200 homeless people in Los Angeles to find out where they're from. And as I was interviewing them, people were doing drugs right in front of me, preparing drugs, buying and selling drugs. What we have is tolerance of open drug use, open drug sales, crime, all kinds of theft. And that is what's bringing people here. We found that almost two-thirds of the people that I spoke to, they were not from Los Angeles. They're coming from all over the country, not that many even from over outside of the United States, but mostly other states in America where they do not tolerate open drug use and crime like we do here in Los Angeles.
24: What about you, Zach? Have you seen that people coming from other places and the drug use? What do you see there?
25: Absolutely. I would echo what Kenneth was saying. I think the figures in terms of people showing up here for access to resources are far higher than people realize, I think. You know, it's kind of that old adage, like you feed the pigeons, more pigeons are going to come. You know, I would much rather be homeless here in California for our weather and services than I would be anyplace else in the country. You know, and that's an interesting thing to ponder.
26: But I think I'd like to break that down a little bit more, because when you look beyond Los Angeles, when you go further, a little further up the coast or further down the coast, you don't see the same concentration of homeless. You don't see the same concentration also of people who are out doing drugs in the wide open, who are committing these crimes. That's because these other cities like Huntington Beach, like Newport, like Irvine, maybe where we are, they don't have a tolerance of these things. And that has resulted in a lot of the concentration in just Los Angeles.
25: That relates to Orange County as well. We have cities that, where it's more allowed, I guess you would say. I mean, I guess, yeah, because we have our concentrations are Santa Ana and Anaheim.
1: So those are the two cities. Certain cities allow it.
25: Correct.
1: Or more.
25: Yeah. It's very common to have, like, police, for instance, they'll pick someone up in Irvine, dropping them off in Santa Ana. That happens all the time. You know, that's a regular thing, you know, or Anaheim, you know, and it's under the auspices of their services here for you. Here's a shelter, or here's a whatever. But it's really, you know, their cities, the Irvine, you don't see many homeless people in Irvine.
1: Yeah, and that's the same thing with L.A., right? Certain cities in Los Angeles have less.
26: That's right. It all comes down to the individual municipality. The city of, I think, Redondo Beach, Hermosa Beach, those beach cities further on the South Bay, you don't see the same kind of homeless problem that you do in, say, Santa Monica. When you look at even downtown Los Angeles, it's almost as if people are coming from all across the city, all across the county. They're all just being put there. And that's because that's where the services are, but also where we've decided that we want the government money to flow, where we want to concentrate these services in one place.
1: And the count is going up in LA, and in California, we're not sure, because certain counties are reporting differently, and some places, San Francisco, they say it's going down, but it's not very clear. But LA homeless population is going up, and there's been a lot of money that have come to this space. Mm-hmm. Are you guys seeing a reduction?
26: I've not seen a reduction. I mean, the numbers show that there's been an 8% increase in street homelessness. There's a bit of a breakdown that people don't talk about that I think that's worth bringing up. So there were 45,000 people who were found to be in the latest homelessness count, 19,000 of whom are so-called chronic homeless who've been homeless for more than 1 year.
1: Is in the city of LA.
26: This is in just the city of Los Angeles.
1: Yeah.
26: And what that does mean, though, is we're getting 45,000 people in the homeless count in the city of Los Angeles, and 19,000 are chronically homeless or have been homeless for more than a year. That means that we're actually getting 26,000 people a year out of homelessness. And so when we look at my earlier survey, finding that nearly two-thirds of the homeless are not from Los Angeles, we can only reach the conclusion that if we were solely caring for the people of Los Angeles who became homeless, that we could actually have pretty much zero homelessness, because we put $1 billion a year into LASA, and we have countless nonprofits. We've built a machine that can actually reduce homelessness down to practically zero if we just didn't have other states bringing in their homeless to Los Angeles.
1: Do you see this in Orange County and the areas you're serving? There's numbers that are supposedly have gone down. First of all, do you see the numbers going down? And
25: the most recent point in time count, you know, had us at like 6,500 or something for homeless. I feel like it's closer to 10,000 for Orange County. Our street outreach teams are out every week. I don't see other providers out doing like street outreach. I'm not running into other people doing what we do. Has me in a quandary for sure. Sometimes when I'm like, okay, there's these other organizations that are supposed to be, or they might have the government grant for doing whatever, in outreach and engagement, for instance, and I don't see them. But then we have this big point in time count that we take, you know, every so often or whatever. We just had the 2026 one. And then it says that the homelessness is going down. It's just a very interesting, I don't get it. I haven't gotten it yet. I haven't figured it out.
1: Are they locals that end up being homeless, or are they coming from different parts of the country?
25: No, there's a very high percentage. I don't know if it's as high as Kenneth was talking about in LA, but there's a very high percentage that are not from here. They come here for services. We do different weekly gatherings. Our program, our system is all about forging relationships so that we can affect change. So it's kind of the old adage, like nobody cares about what you know until they know you care. Kind of a thing. So our whole focus is building relationships so that we can have a pivotal conversation, which is usually like, hey, you know, Kenneth, I can't stomach the thought of leaving you out here tonight again. You know, you're my friend. I love you. I think you know that, you know, and I think, you know, we have a genuine relationship that we've built over time because I see you every week. Can we put a plan together to get you up off the street? What does that look like? You know, where does that start? You know, is that a program? You know, is that dealing with the addiction thing? What is that? Is it just a hand up? Do you just need a job? Like, what's going on? And then from there, a lot of good things can happen. But I'm seeing when we are doing our assessments through, you know, that individualized approach that we have, many of the people that we're talking to are from Las Vegas. Many of the people are coming from New York. We've had a lot of people who are not from the country. You know, that's interesting too. You're sometimes trying to figure out this kind of dealer system that we've got with different NGOs.

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5: And they are giving out everything that you need to do drugs. If you ask for a meth pipe, they will quite literally give you a meth pipe. They don't try to hide it. And people are just using drugs out in the open. There's no offer of treatment or actually moving on from their addiction. That's not even part of the equation yet. And you have to wonder, why are we not focusing on real treatment? Why are we not holistically focusing on the actual people getting better instead of just serving more people? And then you look at the contracts and you see why. You're looking at the number of people they're supposed to service. You're looking at the amount of supplies they're supposed to hand out. That is how you actually have performance in your contracts. You're not actually having to help people. You just need to serve them.
6: It feels like you just have to keep them on the merry-go-round. We have shelter outreach teams that go into the shelters, and we get out of the car and you could smell drugs as soon as you get out of the car. You know, people are smoking.
7: Right at the shelter.
6: They're smoking meth. They're smoking fentanyl. You know, like that's just a normal thing. We've had several of our folks that we've helped off the street. We had a young man graduating high school. Imagine living in the shelter and trying to graduate high school, you know, but he's an amazing, amazing young man. And he had to be hospitalized twice because in his dorm in the middle of the night, he's inhaling fentanyl because people are smoking it in the middle of the night. Wow. You know, he's in a dorm that's got, you know, 15 other guys or whatever. And that's just happening. It's a regular thing. That's happened to several people that we've worked with that are.
7: So Zach, how do you see addiction in your, when you're serving the people? You mentioned you've got to build a relationship with them and then you tell them, do you want to get out of this situation? Is the cause addiction or is it other causes that you're seeing?
6: Well, there's kind of an interesting convergence on addiction and mental health, especially when you're talking about like prolonged meth use. It used to be, hey, this guy's a heroin addict. Again, I've been doing this for 15 years. This guy's a heroin addict. We get him off the heroin and, you know, he could be a functioning member of society. He's going to do great. You know, mm-hmm. I could just see so much potential in this guy. He's smart. He's charming. He's just got, this, you know, he's got his whole life ahead of him. So in those days, it was like, you get him into a program. We get him a job. We get him a car. We get him a place. Now it's like plugging him into it. We're faith-based, so like we feel like we need to, you know, a big part of our program is replacing communities. So like we're humans, we need community, we need people. When we've taken somebody out of this community that maybe wasn't a healthy community, but it was a community, oftentimes people would fall back into homelessness or the attrition rate was so high is because they get lonely and they want to go visit their friends and then that all works out poorly. So we're trying to replace that with the church. So we're
7: the new friends, new community.
6: Yeah, healthy community. So that same guy that we maybe got off drugs that now is working and he's doing pretty well, then we're trying to plug him into a local church as soon as we can so that he can be around a new community to replace the old one. And that's worked well. Our attrition rate's very low, if non-existent, because that system works really well. With meth, with fentanyl, and both of those generally, both meth addicts that I know are also fentanyl addicts, you know, and vice versa. So what happens is the meth just eating holes in their brain, mm-hmm. for lack of a better word. So I'm getting these people off meth. And now I'm like, what's next? I cannot get them jobs because they don't have the ability to function in a job any longer because the damage that they've done. Many also are having, it's like a neurosis that they're going through because of the damage they've done. So now they're like certifiably, they need mental health. Mm-hmm. So now it's like, it's this weird kind of convergence of things where it's like, wow, like whoa, this is a much harder Rubik's Cube to figure out, you know, than I thought it was. I thought it was just this, but now it's like, okay, now you've been clean for however many months, but wow, you're having a really difficult time just doing simple tasks, you know? So it's like, oh, God.

0: Gosh. So try to throw that person into a part-time, full-time job is very difficult. And what can they do? What's the ceiling? So now they do need, we've always been that organization that's all about a hand up, not a handout. We're not going to just give people stuff because it doesn't help them. A lot of times it has the opposite effect. You're just enabling people to live more comfortably in their squalor. And that's not the right thing to do. That's not loving them enough. That's not caring for these people enough. You need personal responsibility. It's a thing, it's a thing. We are constantly preaching that. But now that we've seen these folks that are so damaged, so broken from their addiction, and we've seen the damage that it's done to their minds, and now I've just the harsh reality that I can't get this person. I can't get this, this person can't take care of themselves. I can't just get them a job and think that they're going to be okay. It's just
1: so
0: like,
1: things have changed with the new drugs.
0: Things have changed. Yeah. It's been, the drugs have done a number, it's much harsher than it used to be.
1: Kenneth, you said you went undercover. Can you tell us about that experience? So you pretended you were homeless. How did you do it?
2: It simply involves proper attire and proper hygiene to appear as such. And you're able to enter these facilities. They don't really ask for your ID. They don't really have any security. They're not making sure you don't have weapons or drugs on you. You can come and go and do as you please. And
1: so you went to a shelter, or was it a center?
2: I went to a place called the Skid Row Care Campus. And it's not so much a shelter per se as a provider of just a lot of services. They have a movie room where people are just watching movies, and there's a cafeteria there with food. They have places to get your drugs tested. They have a place where they'll watch your dogs for you. They'll also do a cart valet service where they'll, watch your cart for you so that you can actually get services. They have a healthcare clinic. And I think there are a lot of well-meaning people who really want to help these people. That all the staff were extremely friendly, and you can tell they genuinely care about helping these people. But what was so surprising to me was how they, when it came to actually giving out supplies for helping people use drugs, there wasn't really any message of trying to help people get off the drugs. It seems like, they have this harm reduction program where they're giving out needles, they're giving out pipes, giving out oil burners, really everything you need to consume your drugs. And yet there's nothing about getting clean. There's nothing about like moving on to that next step in life. And I think that's a real lost opportunity. But just outside, of course, though, are crowds of dealers watching and waiting for people to come in or come out, because these drugs, people need the hit every day, and it's astonishingly cheap. It's something like, what, less than $1 a day to get your supply of both meth and fentanyl. And that's how people stay on it. They stay on it because it's extremely cheap, and we just let the drug dealers operate with impunity. We let people openly do drugs with impunity, and it's just not compassionate. It's not harm reduction.
1: So in those facilities, there's no thought of, let's get you off drugs, but they are there to help, just whatever you need. And there's good, great things for them. And then also we can give you tools to do drugs if you want it.
2: That's correct. I mean, there are a lot of well-meaning people there, but the amount of just uncontrolled drug use is something that is not really being addressed by the system at the moment.
1: And this is a policy that we have had for a long time now. And Zach, do you see when you convince someone to make the change, is there enough space or opportunities or places to go?
0: Well, that's another interesting thing too. Like there was a time before, 10 years ago even, if I had someone I was working with, it was a constant encouragement, walking with them, you can do this, you can do this, you can do this. Because I needed them to stay clean so that they could, what we call pee clean, to get into the shelter. So that was a prerequisite to get into the shelter at that time. Mm-hmm. And then I could call the shelter manager directly. Hey, they would have beds set aside for Charity on Wheels. We could just, hey, I've got a guy I'm working with. He's doing great. His name's Kenneth, and he's awesome, and he's going to be great. He's got a great, we're working with him. So they'd be like, okay, well, we're ready whenever he can pee clean. So I'd bring him in. They'd get in there, pee clean, get that bed, And it was like step one of, I can do this. Like, I can change my life. It was
1: so getting into a shelter.
0: I just did it. I managed to stay off drugs, and I got into the shelter. I peed clean. I'm in the thing. So what's next? So now we got to keep going, get them out of the shelter. Mm-hmm. And then we would work hand in hand because they knew we were working with them. So if I'm picking them up every week and trying to, you know, continue to keep them going to, like, whether it's our gatherings or other, what I would call healthy places, you know what I mean? Where that healthy community we talked about, you know what I mean? He's doing healthy things right there. Right. And he's on this great path. Right. And then it's about getting the job and all that stuff like that. So now that doesn't happen. Now I have to go through an intermediary between the shelter, a different NGO that has a contract to refer people into shelter.
1: So not everyone can refer.
0: I can't call the shelter direct anymore. I have to, even though I'm there every week, even though I know everybody, they're like, oh, sorry, man, I can't help you. You gotta call XYZ. And then they maybe call you back or maybe don't. And I got to really endear myself because you got to play in that big sandbox. Try to endear myself as much as I can to those organizations because they're holding those cards. But there's so many of them in the different, they're all, there's one for this city, one for that city, one for that county, one for the, it's like all over the place. And then you're trying to, again, get the people in there. And that is in the current system. That is like step one. Once they're in the shelter, you know, we have their information, they're checked in, then we can start offering services. They can't do anything. So like the shelter was, you know, is kind of step one. But these days, since they've pivoted on the way they do, they run the shelters, like used to be like Salvation Army, for instance, they had a shelter, you had to pee clean. That's when I started. Then now they've taken, you know, government funding and there's a different rule book there now. So they can't discriminate against anyone who's taking drugs. So there's no longer that I have to pee clean to get in. So anybody can get in. It's a free for all kind of a thing. So now the shelters have become exactly what Ken is talking about. I've had people who weren't drug addicts go in the shelter and become drug addicts.
1: Oh.
0: You know, and that's very sad. Us as an organization, when we sit down and we talk and we're talking case management again about a specific individual, we're like, is there a way to get around the shelter? Is there a way we can not put him in the shelter? Is there a way we can fast track him somehow? Can we get him a room to rent over here? Or let's get him into this program over here.
1: Because it's riskier to go into the shelter.
0: Because I don't want him to go to the shelter. It's dangerous, you know? Mm-hmm. And especially if you're talking about a young girl or something, you know, it's just like, it's the worst place for you to be, you know? And it's such an upside down world, you know, from what it used to be. It's just a very strange place to find yourself now.
2: I think government money is turning into just a massive industry. If you look at California employment, we've seen private sector employment actually go down. The only thing that's growing is the government-funded sector or government itself. And I include most healthcare and social services in that because in the end, that's all taxpayer-funded. LA is losing population, but the only real growing industry there now is stuff relating to healthcare and social services. Homelessness is a major industry in LA. Look at the homeless towers that are being built in Skid Row. They are building towers for people, these units in these towers. They're spending over $1,000 a square foot to construct them because they have to use certain project labor agreements, right? So they're spending however much they would to build a house in the Pacific Palisades in Newport Beach. That's how much they're building these homeless housing units for. So we're spending $800,000 a unit or more on these. And that's all paid for by state and city taxpayers. We have a lot of these programs at the state level where we fund this. But then federal taxpayers ultimately pay for it because it's all going to be paid for by ongoing Section 8 project based vouchers. So the federal taxpayer is really paying the true cost of this permanent housing, permanent homelessness industry, while the state just has to front the money for a little bit. And it creates all of these roles in NGOs, oversight management. People are getting paid hundreds of thousands of dollars a year. And if they fix the homeless problem, what would happen to their jobs? What would happen to their industry?
1: So, Zach, what do you think of that? That you guys manage everything in a shoestring budget.
0: We do. We have no full-time staff, just because the psychology of it, you know, we never wanted to have it be our job to do this work. So we have nothing but true believers, people who really want to help, love these people and walk with them. to a better place. So I think, that definitely, just like Kenneth was saying, definitely changes the dynamic. You know, when you're truly trying to reduce the number of people on the street and you're trying to change lives and, you know, rescue and restore that guy in front of you, you know, that lady in front of you, you know, like that you have grown to know and have a deep relationship with, you know what I mean? That definitely is a different system than the one size fits all system that's currently operating now.
1: Prop 36, we're hearing that it didn't get funded. Is it working right now? Have you seen much work? Have you looked into that?
2: I don't think Prop 36 is a priority for the state legislature and the governor, given how little money they've put into it, because it would actually undermine this entire industry of caring for people in this merry-go-round that Zach has described. If we could actually make people get mental health treatment, if we could actually make people get drug addiction treatment, they would be off the streets and doing much better. Those chronically homeless I was talking about, those 19,000 people in Los Angeles who are chronically homeless, they've almost all been offered help time and time and time again. The reason they're still there is because they've said no. And unfortunately, we're at a point where we can't afford to keep letting them do that. We can't afford to let 6 or 7 people die every single day on the streets of Los Angeles. It's not humane. And we have the resources and capacity already. We don't have to raise taxes. We could probably spend less money to get them help today.
1: Kenneth, Zach, it was great to have you on. And thank you for all the work you're doing. You're bringing good information to people so they know what's going on. And Zach, you're helping the people in the streets. It was great to have you on in California Insider.
2: Thank you.
0: Thank you for having us.
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11: Hurricane Lala is approaching the Big Island of Hawaii as a Category 1 storm. The National Hurricane Center says Lala is packing maximum sustained winds of 75 miles an hour after strengthening today. It's about 65 miles southeast of South Point, Hawaii, and moving to the west at less than 10 miles per hour. A hurricane warning is in effect for Hawaii County, with the storm expected to dump up to 2 feet of rain in some areas. Experts warn that the underground chambers that hold the U.S. strategic oil reserves could get damaged by the rapid release of stockpiles in response to the Iran war. The experts say damage to the chambers would make it difficult to respond to further energy emergencies. The oil in the Strategic Petroleum Reserve is stored in 60 salt caverns, thousands of feet underground, at 4 major sites along the Gulf Coast in Louisiana and Texas. Energy Department officials told the Government Accountability Office that they're holding the SPR infrastructure together with Band-Aids and that it is uncertain how long they will hold. The Food and Drug Administration has upgraded an egg recall to the highest risk level. Details from Lisa Carton.
12: The FDA declared it a Class 1 recall on Wednesday, citing the possibility that consuming the eggs could cause serious health consequences or death. According to the latest update, nearly 98 people have been sickened across 17 states, with 26 hospitalizations. No deaths have been reported. The recalled products were sold under several brands, including Kroger, Brookshire's, Country Morning, Simple Truth, and Sunups, as well as various bulk grade A and grade AA eggs.
11: Health officials from California cautioned the dangers of getting breast milk outside of vetted channels after several infants were possibly exposed to HIV from donor milk. Officials from the Santa Clara Public Health Department said it's unclear if infants actually drank the milk, which was obtained from a social media donation. The department said all tested negative for HIV. I'm Rob Martier.
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5: Health officials from California cautioned the dangers of getting breast milk outside of vetted channels after several infants were possibly exposed to HIV from donor